0: being given a green light by investors. Bruce Bullock at SMU's McGuire Energy Institute says Western markets are getting even shorter on fuel.
1: A good portion of the refineries in that area are being shut down.
0: He says California refineries are closing and Middle Eastern oil is not an option now. The Western Gateway pipeline will send 230,000 barrels a day. He says that won't solve their problems, but it will help until they can develop a strategy to survive. A stampede shut down streets in a tiny town south of San Antonio. About four dozen calves escaped from the Atascosa County show barn. The sheriff says they got some help from local ranchers and the cattle were wrangled in a Chili's parking lot in Pleasanton, adding no calves, deputies, or baby back ribs were harmed. I'm Carrie Lockey.
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8: Is on the way. I'm Lisa Lacera, Fox News. President Trump is downplaying worries about months-long deployments for U.S. warships while also acknowledging another aircraft carrier is heading to the Middle East.
9: The USS Abraham Lincoln will soon be relieved amid growing concerns from some Navy families and lawmakers about morale on the warship.
10: That ship is moving right now, or very shortly, and it's being replaced with another very similar ship.
9: The Lincoln has been at sea for 9 months, first deployed in the Pacific before sailing to the Middle East ahead of the war with Iran. Asked if he's worried about the length of deployments, President Trump told reporters,
10: No. Not nearly long enough.
9: Pentagon officials have characterized some reporting about conditions aboard the Lincoln as misrepresented.
8: Fox's Jared Halpern at the White House, while delivering a speech on New York's Long Island, the president said he won't apologize for higher gas prices.
11: You just have to remember that what we're doing is a great service for the world, not only for ourselves, for the world, and we're really doing a great job.
8: This, as Democrats say, the main concern as we head into the midterms is affordability. Luigi Mangione has pled guilty to federal stalking charges in the killing of United Healthcare CEO Brian Thompson.
12: Mangione read from a statement expressing no remorse, admitting, quote, "Before traveling to New York, I used a 3D printer to make part of a gun. On the morning of December 4, 2024, I shot Mr. Thompson in Manhattan and he died. I knew what I was doing was illegal."
8: Fox's Brian Yenis have been had in federal court. Mangione faces life in prison on the federal charges as his lawyers are now seeking to dismiss the state case against him on double jeopardy grounds. He's pled not guilty on state murder charges. A 41-year-old woman from Kentucky in custody after authorities say she vandalized the World War II memorial in Washington, D.C. using red paint. 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
4: A pipeline project that would send gasoline from Texas to California is being given a green light by investors. Bruce Bullock at SMU's McGuire Energy Institute says Western markets are getting even shorter on fuel.
16: A good portion of the refineries in that area are being shut down.
4: He says California refineries are closing and Middle Eastern oil is not an option now. The Western Gateway Pipeline will send 230,000 barrels a day. He says that won't solve their problems, but it will help until they can develop a strategy to survive. A stampede shut down streets in a tiny town south of San Antonio. About four dozen calves escaped from the Atascosa County show barn. The sheriff says they got some help from local ranchers and the cattle were wrangled in a Chili's parking lot in Pleasanton. Adding no calves,

0: It is the Jesse Kelly Show, final hour of the Jesse Kelly Show on a Friday, an absolutely wonderful Friday, and we have so much great stuff still to get to. Some guy wants to yell about Iran. Some guy is wondering, are all his co-workers just suddenly lazy? All that. We'll talk about trips with your kids you can take as a father or mother, and so much more coming up in the final hour of the Jesse Kelly Show. But first, let's do another immigration update, shall we? This is, I need to read this. Iman Abdelhabi. Who is she? Well, you know this guy, Abdul El Said, running for Senate in Michigan. This is his sister. Now, remember how many times we've talked about how the communist sees himself. He sees himself as a communist first, and he will always put communism first. If he's in your church, communism is first. If he's in your company, communism is first. If he's your school teacher, communism is first. If he's a general, communism comes first. Before everything else, the party always comes first. He is an infiltrator and sees himself as an infiltrator. His intention is to use whatever you have mistakenly allowed him into, use it for the revolution. What's that sound like? Oh, let's go to Iman. Please explain it to us.
1: The University of Chicago, it's evil. Like, you know, it's a colonial landlord. Like, why would I put any of my...
0: It's her employer, by the way, University of Chicago. I'll start it again. University of Chicago is her employer. I think former now, but listen.
1: The University of Chicago, it's evil. Like, you know, it's a colonial landlord. Like, why would I put any of my political energy into this space? And I kind of had a little bit of disdain for people who spent a lot of time doing that. We don't have power. We can shift the moral authority all we want. We've won the moral question. Like, that was the imperative that we've had. Done. Check. Like, put Palestine in the national consciousness. We did it. You know, make people sympathetic to Palestine. Teach the history. We did it. Like, now you have white boys on the north side of Chicago being like, hey, man, free Palestine. I'm like, okay. Now, did not see it coming. Glad it's here. I think the question that I'm asking myself and I'm asking you to ask yourself is, where can I actually build power? Turns out I work at one of the biggest employers in the city of Chicago. I work at a place that is a landlord, a healthcare provider, a police force, right? And a place where I have access to thousands of people that I could potentially organize. However, but I'm just like, actually, this is where I need to build power, right? Like, this is my best possible structural leverage. And so I do one-on-ones with my liberal

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0: Let's have some fun on a Friday, an amazing, glorious Friday. We have made it. You survived and I survived another week with our heads above water. And we have such a great show for you tonight. All right, I'm going to do it. I didn't do it yesterday, but you had a bunch of emails and apparently the news is not going to let it go. I'm going to address this story about the people in the Navy, our sailors, missing some meals or that the food isn't good and the deployment. All right, I'm going to talk about it. Okay, we're going to get this out of the way. Be prepared to probably be offended like I always end up doing, whether or not I intend to or not. That's coming. Data centers. It's a big thing in the news now. I hate data centers. I love data centers. Why do we even need data centers? What is the reality of it? We'll talk about that. Somebody who just wants to bomb Karg Island, take care of this Iranian thing. Someone wants to talk about Pop-Tarts. Someone wants to know, why don't we just number the storms instead of naming them because people get offended? All that history stuff. The questions are so good. It's going to be an awesome show tonight, if I say so myself. But let's begin here. Just in case you've been a little unplugged from the news, here's a little synopsis, if you will, of the last 24 to 48 hours of fake controversy cooked up by the communists in the media and the Democrat Party. The controversy is this. There are text messages now that have been leaked. Text messages from sailors on naval ships over there in Iran, close to Iran, over there in Iran, and they're complaining. Complaining about what? Hey, I'm bored. This is boring. This is miserable. The food sucks. We've run out of milk. And then reports of, and I don't know all the numbers on this yet, so I'm not going to sit here and give you a number, or certainly not going to give names or anything, of suicides. People, remember, there are tons of people on these ships. People who've had enough and just say, screw it. And they just go jump off the edge of the ship and they're gone and they can't take it anymore. Okay? This is a story that's spreading like wildfire. And here's why. The communists are using it to bash on Donald Trump. That's the only reason why. Okay? You're getting a lot of this. This is Senator Mark Kelly.
1: Her grandson is aboard the Lincoln, and he's...
0: That's the USS Abraham Lincoln, really the main ship in this whole, quote, controversy.
1: Her grandson is aboard the Lincoln, and he's struggling as well. He's depressed about the situation he is in. He doesn't know when this deployment is going to end. I'd say the most disturbing thing she told me is she saw a picture of him, and she said when he got into the Navy, he was already like a skinny kid. He's 21 years old. She says it looks like he's lost 20 to 25 pounds. But the thing that also bothered her the most was the dismissiveness that Pete Hegseth brought to this whole situation.

0: situation. She saw what he said, and she said it was rather disturbing that this is the way that he represented what was going on.
1: Okay. I got a bunch of these emails. I'll read this one. The subject is warships not porting. Oracle. I was not in the Navy, but my wife was. He said, she's a woman, so she over-dramatizes everything, and by no means do I want to give her credit for anything, but she may have a point when she mentioned that many of our warships, like the USS Abraham Lincoln, currently at sea over 200 days in the Middle East, is really bad, and ships should be porting every 30 to 60 days. She claims that being at sea this long is bad emotionally and mentally for the troops, but also for the ship to not get fully maintained. Your thoughts? Okay, I have a lot of thoughts, and they're all over the place, so here it is. First, my longest stretch in the wilderness was in Iraq. It was 9-10 months. I think it ended up being like 9.5 months. We launched into Iraq during the invasion. We cruised the whole country fighting our way up to Baghdad. Then we bounced around to various places doing other things in Iraq. That 9-month stretch, there weren't really facilities then. This is before, you know, we came in and started setting up bases and internet access. And I've told you this story before. I think it was 3 weeks, 2 or 3 weeks before my parents heard my voice. They didn't know if I was alive because there's no phones. There's no nothing. And the only reason they found out I was alive is somebody gave our unit a satellite phone and every guy got to make 1 5-minute phone call. And if they answered, great. If not, you left them a voicemail. And my parents happened to answer, right? So this is, believe me, I'm not crying. I'm just letting you know that's what it was. And it was 9 months of either MREs, packaged food. I think a couple times we got trays of processed food they would drop off, you know, a big vat of powdered eggs, but whatever, it was something. You were banking on family members to send you hot sauce and Doritos and things like that. But it was rough. The facilities, for a while, were non-existent. You were sleeping in the hole you dug into the ground every night. If you had to answer nature's call, here's a true story, probably way more information than you want, but you're here with me, so we're going to tell stories. Our ammo cans, I don't know if it's still this way, but our ammo cans, they come encased in a wooden shell. It's like a wooden shell. And you have to obviously remove the wooden shell before you can open the ammo can and get to the ammo. But the wooden shell stays intact as this box. And of course, there's now a hole in the middle of it because there's no more ammo can in it. You with me? So we decided, okay, look, you have to use some ingenuity when you're stuck out there. We found some padding. I forget what we cut up for padding. And we put it around the edges of the wood. That was our toilet. And there's no privacy. In fact, because you're in combat, you don't want privacy. Uncomfortable as it may be, you have to have guys who are there who can kill anybody who's trying to get at you when you're trying to drop the kids off at the pool. And broad daylight, I had to take this thing in a swampy area and sit down in it in broad daylight. I have never had that many mosquito bites on my nether regions in my life. Broad daylight. This is not me crying about combat conditions. It's not. This is me saying this flat out. And we're going to address the other parts of this flat out. There's a reason combat is made for young men. Young men are physically stronger than any other demographic in society, certainly a lot stronger than old men like me, stronger than women. Young men have this deep sense of adventure oftentimes. Oftentimes, a young man will do something because he knows it's going to suck and he wants to test himself. I'm telling you right now, that's a big part of why I joined the Marines. What am I made of? Am I tough enough? Can I do this? It's weird. It's how our minds work. This is why militaries have been occupied by young men from the beginning of time. And when you leave the comforts of home, heating, air conditioning, good food, Red Lobster, and you go over to any kind of combat deployment, whether you're a Marine digging a hole in the ground or you're a sailor on a ship out in the middle of the water, not much to do. It sucks. It sucks. It sucks every day. We used to take as many naps as we could, and we all just collectively decided every minute you're napping is a minute you're not here. It's a minute closer you are to get home. Go take a nap. It sucks. It has always sucked, and it will always suck. Genghis Khan's Mongols, when they were taking down various empires, they sat around at night and wondered, oh, man, I wonder what my wife's doing back home. I'll tell you what, I could go for some of that soup she makes. Oh, my gosh, I'm so tired of eating this dried out. World War II, our greatest generation. Do you think those guys sitting in a freezing cold fighting hole in Europe were cheering about it every night? Nope. Sucked. They were complaining all day, every day. This sucked. I'm freezing. This is miserable. I want to go home. Mom's apple pie. You know what a long, miserable deployment is? The whole history of the world. That's what it is. Now, I'll get to a couple other specifics in a moment. Hang on.
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It is the Jesse Kelly Show on a wonderful Friday as we churn through these amazing Ask Dr. Jesse questions. Just now joining us, I'm addressing these stories about the sailors. They're sad. They're depressed. They're committing suicide. Grandmas are complaining. My son has lost weight. And I just recapped it. Here's the one sentence answer. Long deployments suck. They've always sucked. They will always suck. They are long, miserable things. You can go on a long deployment that actually is one of the nicer ones and sounds nice, and it sucks. Before we ever went to Iraq, we did a six-month deployment in Okinawa. It's a very standard thing in the Marine Corps, a bunch of big Marine presence over there. And the modern military base, air conditioning, we had a chow hall, right? There were a couple little restaurants. I forget what it was. Daggone. And I know Domino's was one. There was, I think, one other little restaurant on the thing. And at one point in time, we got to go up to Japan proper. We got to go to Mount Fuji where we did training. We went to Thailand, did jungle work. So this is not combat. And for the most part, your life was never in danger. By the end of it, we all just wanted to go home. Not America. Now that's a cushy one. Now when you talk about a combat deployment, it's going to suck. And not only is it going to suck, here's something a little different about today. Phones and emails. Apparently, we let all these guys keep their phones. They have a computer access where they can email people. And when you do that, troops are going to do what troops have always done. They are going to jot down complaints for mom, dad, sister, wife, and anyone else who will listen, and they'll send those complaints back home. When I was in the Marines, we didn't have that when I was in Iraq, so it was the form of letters, which I was really terrible about. I feel bad about that. But when I wrote a letter, it was a lot of, hey, I'm fine, it's okay, and it was a lot of complaining. The food sucks. It's freaking hot. You should see the flies. You know what? Napoleon's troops wrote the same thing. Every deployed troop in history, because it sucks, has penned a letter to mom back home and told her, this sucks. And if there are enough, quote, this sucks letters that flow back home, eventually you're going to get some over-the-top mom whose husband can't control her, and she's going to go marching down to the local newspaper and say, look at this text message Aiden, Jaden, and Braden sent me from the USS Lincoln. They don't even have milk for their Cinnamon Toast Crunch. This is an outrage. There's nothing new under the sun. Combat deployments suck. 200 days on a ship sucks. As to the depression, the alleged suicides, I know we're still hashing all that out. You take 1,000 young men and women now, since we have to put women on these naval ships. You take 1,000 young men and women, okay? They're Navy sailors, right? They're not Navy SEALs, certainly not putting down the Navy. You know my respect for the big blue water Navy, but they're not Navy SEALs. They go through some training. They go through boot camp. And of course, they're trained and they work hard. But you think there's not going to be a couple weak turds who get through? You think there's not going to be a few turds? I'm telling you right now, I was in the Marine Corps infantry. As far as non-special operations guys goes, that's as hard as it gets in the United States military. Easily as hard as it gets. We had a few turds squeak through who couldn't hack it. There weren't a lot, but there were a few. There's an aircraft carrier with 1,000 sailors on it. You think you didn't let on 20 to 50 who are weak little sisters? Who are going to snap when it gets too hot and the ice cream machine breaks? Sorry if that sounds cold. That's the freaking military. That's life. Suck it up. It sucks. I know it.
And by the way, I'm not telling anybody to not complain when you write letters back home. Like I said, I did it. That's part of how it is. I heard an old salty Marine, Korean War veteran say one time, I think this is in a documentary. He said, look, it's the Marines. If you're not complaining, you're not a Marine. Complain all you want. That's the way it is. But you suck it up and march on. This is all just a partisan cudgel that's being used because they think it'll land poorly on Donald Trump. That's why all these Democrat politicians jumped on it all at once. We had to eat frozen foods. I didn't have anything but MREs for 9 months. Let me just go ahead and get this out of the way. And if I sound a little inner service bitter, it's because I am. Don't you dare eat 3 hot meals a day and then whine because the Cinnamon Toast Crunch doesn't have any milk anymore. Cry me a freaking river. Oh, well. Now, as far as the ship needing refitted, that part is probably legit. However, sometimes, I mean, aircraft carriers are not common. There aren't a ton of them. We have more than anyone in the world, and we don't have endless aircraft carriers. If an aircraft carrier is critical to the job, and it obviously is critical to the job in Afghanistan, that aircraft carrier might have to stay out there a little longer. It sucks, and I know it sucks. Sleeping's miserable. That's life, right? 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
20: It is the Jesse Kelly Show on a wonderful Friday, and Ask Dr. Jesse Friday, sure to be offensive as always for 3 hours. I mean, look, we just got done with the deployed troops and I can already see the emails and it kind of come pouring in. Are you saying that? Yep. Whatever you're offended about, that's exactly what I said. I'll double down on it now and I'm not sorry. All right. You can email those complaints and your questions to jesse@jessekellyshow.com. So, let's do this offensive thing again with this one. Jesse, why do we need data centers? Could you explain why all of a sudden we need those places? What kind of data are we talking about? They wanted to build one in my area, and the residents now rose up and protested. Now it's not going to happen, and he says yay. Okay, so why? All right, so let's do it this way. And I'm going to try to explain this as if you're somebody who is stupid at technology like I am. I don't know technology, okay? I have to rely on Jewish producer Chris and degenerate producer Corey when I'm at work. When I'm at home, I have to rely on my kids. All right, so this is me explaining it to you like you're me, all right? The cloud. You've heard of the cloud, right? The cloud. If you have maybe an iPhone or something like that, but there are a million examples of the cloud. What is it? Well, it used to be, and I know this still exists, that if I'm on a computer or a phone, I'm on my phone, that'll be easier to explain, and I want to save a picture. I take a picture of myself, as I often do. I take a picture of myself, and I want to save that picture. Well, I have to save it onto something. There has to be a disc or a chip or a stick or a something, some kind of device where the picture actually goes. You with me? Well, then the cloud came along. What is the cloud, though? The picture is saved, but if I take my phone right now and I drive down to the pool and chuck it in the deep end, my phone fries out. How is it that I can go buy a new phone, sign in, and all my selfies are still in there? How? Because the pictures are not saved on the phone anymore. Or maybe they're on the phone as well as the cloud. They're saved on the cloud. So when I sign into a new phone, a new computer, then I just sign into the cloud and the cloud puts those pictures on my phone. Wow, that's wonderful. But I have breaking news for you here.
21: It's Journalist Jesse.
20: It's not actually in the clouds. The picture that is being saved in the cloud, it has to be saved somewhere physical. Somewhere physical has to retain that electronic selfie I took of me smiling and flexing in front of the bathroom mirror. Somebody has to take that picture. All right. Now that brings me to the data center thing. For the longest time, huge tech companies have needed data centers. Data centers are not new. They're not new because for the longest time, especially since the cloud started coming, you had to have a place that could electronically store that data. All right. You with me? Now, let's do it like this. When cars were first introduced to the United States of America, we'll just make this one about America. When cars were first introduced, very first introduced, how much gasoline did you need? I'm talking about the country itself. How much gasoline did you really need? Well, not much. If you know 100 people, maybe one guy owns a car. So there wasn't a gas station on every street corner. Gas stations were very few and far between if you had one at all in your area because there wasn't a big need. That was the beginning of the cloud era, right? Now, AI has changed all that. AI, you know what it is? It's America going from a couple people own cars to America today where everyone has a freaking car. Most families have multiple cars. Even Jewish producer Chris, most families have multiple cars. Therefore, now we went from needing a little gas to we need gas everywhere. Absolutely everywhere. We now need a place to store that data, and we need a lot more of them than we ever had before. So, to the data centers. That was not a pitch for or against data centers, and I'll explain my thoughts on data centers in a moment. That was just a basic explanation of why they are needed. As so much of our society shifts, sadly, to AI, you need more and more and more places to store all of that information. Okay? Now, for you, for your community, what does it mean? Well, when people move to a specific area or just live in a specific area, they want it to stay nice. And they don't want radical changes. They don't. I'll tell you right now. I live in a small town. We moved there in part because it's a small town. We're just not big city people. I like visiting, but then I want to leave. I live in a small town, and I like that it felt a little rural. I mean, is there a Chick-fil-A? Sure, there's a Chick-fil-A. In 5 minutes, there's a big field with cattle in it. I like that too. Now, do I like it when a new restaurant comes in? Oh, sure. New place to eat. Okay. What about a new apartment complex? No, I complain. Like a crusty old man. I can't count how many times I've told my wife this. She's making fun of me now. They're building up every square inch of this town. I say it all the time to her. I wanted my town to stay the way it was. I didn't grow up in it, but if I had, I would want it to stay the way it was. If I moved here, and I did move here, I wanted it to stay the place just like it always was the way I moved here. But that never happens. Ever. Towns change. When I grew up, Bozeman, Montana, it was a ski town. And not a poor town, not at all, but it was 30,000 people and a family of four with a decent job. My dad didn't even have a great job when we moved to Montana. Could get a little house. Well, it's not going to be some mansion, but you could definitely get a little house. Someone told me, and I haven't verified this, but I bet you it's pretty close, that the average home price today in Bozeman, Montana is $1 million. $1 million. Now, I may be old and 45, but I'm not 95. It was just 30 years ago I was living in Bozeman. 30 years is not a long time, and it was nothing like that at all. 30 years later, you have to be rich in order to buy a house in Bozeman. Things change. We don't want them to. I don't want it to. If you don't want a data center in your area, you have nothing but sympathy for me. I don't want my place to change. I don't want a data center. I don't want an apartment complex. If you're building me a new Red Lobster, that sounds good. Put a Waffle House right next to it. Beyond that, I don't want an office building. 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I don't want someone get these kids out of here. I know what I sound like, but I get it. 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
24: 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That man was Jeffrey Epstein, and he had set up a system designed to bring him underage girls. Local police and the federal government would investigate and, by their count, find dozens of victims. Epstein would become one of the world's most infamous predators, a man who could have faced decades in prison but served just 13 months in his own wing of a county jail.
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24: 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Truth and Lies, Jeffrey Epstein.
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0: It is the Jesse Kelly Show on a fantastic, wonderful Friday, and Ask Dr. Jesse Friday, churning through these questions. Before we get to the Pop-Tarts and Karg Island, let me finish up my point on the data centers. And I gave you all my thoughts, and then I also told you on some level, they're inevitable. That may not mean it's inevitable for your community, for your area, but they are inevitable. And they are inevitable because of money. They're inevitable because the companies who are invested in these data centers are financial juggernauts. And what they will do is they will provide financial incentives to elected officials that make the data center inevitable. What kind of financial incentives? I'm not talking about envelopes full of cash underneath the table at the local Red Lobster. That's not what I'm talking about at all. I'm saying, let's say you're mayor. You've got a mayor, right? Data center people, sit down with your mayor and they tell him, hey, we want to put a data center 5 miles outside of town. And your mayor says something to the effect of, no, people will get mad. I'll get voted out. I'm worried about this. I'm worried about that. I'm worried about this. I'm worried about that. They may do some things to ease his fears and things they should do, but they're going to let him know, oh, okay, I understand your concern. Do you have any idea how much tax revenue this is about to bring into your town? If you're sitting there and you're the mayor of Sheboygan, and your city, your town, I have no idea what Sheboygan's budget is. Let's say you have a $10 million budget every year. And the data center people sit down and say, if you take this into account and this into account and this into account, your budget just went from 10 to 15 million a year. Sound good? Now, what are you thinking if you're the mayor? You're thinking, oh my gosh, think about all the cool stuff I could do with an extra $5 million a year in the city coffers. Yep, sounds good. And then if the data centers are smart, and they are very smart, they understand how to make this pitch. What they've been doing is they've been selling it to politicians that, hey, we're going to take care of our own power. Because that's one of the main concerns people have. My power bill's already going up. Now they're going to suck up all the power and I'm going to lose power in the heat of summer. No. The data centers, they're ready for that pitch too. No. We're not asking you for anything. We're going to take care of our own power. We've got it all covered. You can hate them. You can love them. The people who love them, they talk about the jobs and the tax revenue and all that stuff legit. People who hate them talk about, you know, the traffic, the everything, and all that stuff is very, very legit too. Hate them or love them, they're coming. They are. They'll be one in my area too. I guarantee it. I can yell and scream, but you think my mayor doesn't like money? All right, on the Pop-Tart discussion, I complained about Pop-Tarts. Pop-Tarts are fine. They're not good. They're not good because there's too much crust and there's not enough filling. Too much crust and not enough filling. And we got this lady emailed the show, said, hey, Mr. Pop-Tart. And she actually made my point for me. You know what she sent in? She sent in a picture. And it's a picture of super stuffed Pop-Tarts, 50% more filling. Now, these look good. I'm sure these are good. But you know what bothers me about a pizza place? When I have to order extra cheese because your standard amount of cheese is not too much. When I get a pizza and I look down and I see these big gaps where there's just no cheese, and you look around the edges of it and you think to yourself, wait a minute, like half the pizza doesn't even have cheese. I think to myself, that's aggravating. Now next time I'm going to have to pay for extra cheese, which I probably won't even get, but now I'm going to have to pay for extra cheese. Why didn't you give me the proper amount of cheese right off the bat so I didn't order extra cheese? I shouldn't have to buy double stuffed Oreos to get the proper amount of stuffing in an Oreo. The regular Oreo should have enough stuffing. By the way, don't buy Oreos. It's like the gayest company out there. Find a different off-brand that you like. Don't buy Oreos. And I say this as an Oreo freak. When I was a kid, I used to dream about sitting down with an entire package of Oreos, my parents would never let me, and a glass of milk, and laying waste to the entire thing. To this day, I will tell you, I think it's my favorite dessert on the planet, a soaked, mushy Oreo jammed into my mouth. It's glorious, but they're not available to me anymore because company's gay. Either way, why do I need double stuffed? Back to the Pop-Tarts. You know what that tells me? You made super stuffed Pop-Tarts. You know what it tells me? You knew there wasn't enough stuffing in the other ones, and instead of stuffing it more, you just chose to screw me. I don't like it. I shouldn't have to. Anyway, this from Sean Duffy is really
1: good. We've taken 26,000 vehicles out of service because the drivers don't speak English. We've taken 30,000 drivers off the roads because their licenses were illegally issued. We have partnered with ICE. We're doing sting operations over two-day periods of time over multiple states. So we were in Iowa, Illinois, Indiana, and Ohio. We took 800 people off the road.
0: Outstanding. You know what else is outstanding? This is a virtual rally from a Florida Democrat. Her name is Angie Nixon, and she decided to open it up with some pretty powerful slam poetry.
2: Agua Florida, Ponce de Leon haunting the fountain of youth at a genocide theme park. The smudge of the Timucua people slaughter, we water. Fluent in the cursive tongue of hurricanes, tracing the mid-Atlantic signature on our front porches. Black Seminole High Priestess, goddess of the Gulf Coast, dripping of abandoned dreams in the lullaby of gnats, the sea as a doorway of syllables rising where the land mourns and the sky chokes, sinking.
0: Isn't this powerful?
2: Boardwalks, building sob of corrupt codes, politicians snorting gunpowder, drunk on stolen votes.
0: Can you snort gunpowder? Chris? Chris, can you snort some and tell us what happens? Come on, it'll be fine, I swear.
2: Down delusions.
0: You know that would clear the sinuses out.
2: An opticon self-surveillance state. A police officer stationed in your bedroom.
0: I can't. Look, it goes on for another minute. It's too much. We're with you, Angie. Almost as much as we supported Randy.
3: My plan. Maca plan. Make affordable.
0: Someone wants to bomb Carg Island. They're done with the whole thing. We'll talk about that next.

talk about ninjutsu tips. I'll give you a couple helpfuls there. Someone wants to start numbering storms instead of naming them. Someone else wants to talk about these DSA candidates. How are they allowed to run? All that and so much more coming up in the second hour of the Jesse Kelly Show. But I want to begin with this one. Jesse, the subject of this one is Iran and their refusal to comply. I believe that it is time to wipe out Karg Island. I've asked you before. Hopefully you've done this at some point in time. If not, now is as good a time as any to go look at a map of Karg Island and see exactly what it is and where it is, in case you're driving and you know, or you just don't feel like it. So, you know, we have this Strait of Hormuz thing, right? With Iran north of it. And then you go through the Strait of Hormuz, and then you've got all these countries, Kuwait, and all those deep, deep into the Persian Gulf. Karg Island is way past the Strait of Hormuz, and it is deep, deep, deep inside the Persian Gulf. Okay. It's practically at the end of it. That's where Karg Island is. Karg Island has all these oil facilities and things the Iranians rely on. All right. Jesse, I think the only way is to smack them hard without committing ground troops, to say beep you and ruin them. When I was 17 years old and went to Navy boot camp in November of 1979, the Tehran hostages had been in captivity for a while. Imagine my whole company's shock that in January, when we graduated, the hostages had not been released. Also, I had a friend that actually survived the bombing in Lebanon. He had decided to sleep outside that night because of the heat. My point is, I have had enough of these animals, says his name is Melton. And he says, P.S., sorry for the lengthy email. You can tell this is just an awesome old dude. He writes just a very reasonable email and then apologizes at the end. Hey, sorry, it was too long. All right, Melton, so why not just take out Karg Island? Remember, as you're looking at that map of Karg Island or picturing it in your head, look at the other countries. You see the United Arab Emirates right in there, right there in the Persian Gulf. Saudi Arabia, big long coast, right in the Persian Gulf. Qatar, Persian Gulf. Kuwait, Persian Gulf. You staying with me here? Those countries, it's not that they're against us. Okay. It's not that they're against us. They are not able to physically protect themselves from Iranian missiles and drones. Iran has a large number, and no one knows the amount of missiles and drones. Missiles and drones. Missiles and drones. They've been working on this for a long time. Okay, so they can defeat the United States military? Not at all. But what they can do is they can start blowing up critical infrastructure in Saudi Arabia, in the UAE, in Kuwait. And those countries, even though they have various levels of modernization in the military, those countries can't stop it. Remember, the United States of America has had to burn through its missile stockpile trying to stop these Iranian attacks. And this is us with everything in the world. Kuwait doesn't have that. Saudi Arabia doesn't have that. The UAE, they do not have that. And I don't know if you've been paying attention to the news. It would help if you read these headlines every now and then, maybe dug into them a little bit, that these countries are getting wounded every time we do something in Iran or to Iran. Iran responds not with just lobbing missiles at us. It's Saudi Arabia. It's Kuwait. It's the UAE. And they are doing great damage to the infrastructure of the other nations. So, look, there was a story out of the Wall Street Journal. I read a little bit to you. It was a couple of days ago, but it tracks with a lot of the things that I've been hearing from people I know. The Trump administration, you know, we've been relying on those other countries around there to kind of aid us in this whole affair. They are being pressured by those other countries to stop all

0: this. Stop all this. Why? Is it because they're friends with Iran? No, not at all. They hate Iran. They're tired of Iran. It's not that. They're being pressured because financially they are being smashed. If you're a country like Saudi Arabia and oil is your economy, it's the entire economy. It's not like anyone's going there for tourism. And all of a sudden, your critical oil infrastructure is being damaged. That becomes a national security issue for you quickly. So we get caught up emotionally because we hate the Iran and the evil terrorist regime, and I certainly do. And we say, I'm sick of this. Stop. Iran has leverage. I wish they didn't have leverage. I hate that. I never want my enemies to have leverage. But Iran has leverage. And one of the main things they've used as leverage is, hey, you other Gulf states, you're all fair game the next time America starts dropping bombs on us. And so they all know when the United States of America launches another barrage of attacks on this or that or whatever targets there are in Iran, they know for a fact Iran's going to start launching drones at them and their infrastructure, and they will be hurt. And now those countries are, according to the reporting, telling Donald Trump, hey, just do a deal. All right, so Iran's going to, they're going to pay a little toll, or we'll have to pay a little toll to Iran. And okay, look, I don't love it. It's better than the alternative. Let's do a deal. Remember that before this conflict started, 20 million barrels a day was flowing through the Strait of Hormuz. A day. You know what it is now? 2. 6 months. Do the math. I'm not going to do the math, but do the math yourself as best you can. 6 months, that's about 150 days. How many barrels of oil now aren't in the global supply? And who's getting really squeezed with that? Those Gulf countries who make their living from the oil in a vacuum where it's just America and Iran. In a vacuum like that, I understand your passion to let's just bomb them, kill them all, and let God sort it out. Screw it. We'll just vaporize Karg Island. I completely get that point of view. I'm explaining to you why it hasn't happened yet. Donald Trump knows economically, and look at the poll numbers, politically, that's not possible. He doesn't have the political capital for that. When your approval rating is this low, you don't have the political capital to conduct major military operations on foreign soil. If you're a king, you don't. A prime minister, you don't. A president doesn't. When the public hates, frankly, hates you, you don't have political capital. And political capital is the currency you need to conduct foreign wars. But we're there, and we're there, and it is what it is right now. Trump is trying to hammer out a deal. And if you listen to people, or maybe you are one of these people who says, just kill them all and let God sort them out and let's, who cares, whatever happens. Again, I'm not going to criticize you at all. Foreign policy is complicated, but I'm explaining right now why that's not happening. It's not happening. UAE doesn't want it. Saudi Arabia doesn't want it. Kuwait doesn't want it. On top of that, what if we don't have the munitions to bomb from the air? You've heard all the reporting. Wasn't from me. It's been all over the news. What if we don't have the munitions to bomb it? Well, what's that mean? Now you're sending in the troops. Do you have any earthly idea how badly we are going to get annihilated at the midterms if we have troops dying on Iranian soil? And Trump knows that. He's well aware of that. That's why there aren't any there. Trust me. He knows. He's well aware. All right. I get your passion. That's the logistics behind it. Let's move on. We'll talk about storms, ninjutsu, these DSA candidates. How are they allowed to run as Democrats? Next.
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0: It is the Jesse Kelly Show on a Friday, an Ask Dr. Jesse Friday. Remember, you can email the show your love, your hates, your death threats, jesse@jessekellyshow.com. So I thought it would be helpful if we did a quick immigration update. You ready for that? An immigration update is going to go like this. There's a story. Dude gets busted. What did he do? He stole $1.5 million in COVID relief money. And he's a mayor. He's the mayor of Lawrence, Massachusetts. Busted. $1.5 million. So, what kind of a mayor would come in and promptly steal $1.5 million from COVID relief?
1: I don't speak perfect English. When I knock on door, never I promise to my constituency. I speak perfect English, but I make one promise. I move education forward.
0: Great. We're doing great here. Jesse, hurricane storm naming is the subject. Why not just number these storms rather than coming up with names or having one group or another offended because the name sounds ethnic or whatever the offense of the day is? Here's why. You know, I don't give you a ton of parenting tips because what do I know about being a father? By the grace of God, the boys turned out pretty good, but I don't know anything about it. But I'll give you this one. The absolute worst thing you can do as a parent when your children are young is teach them that throwing a fit will give you positive results. And look, I know this is difficult, but when you're out in a restaurant, and I'm not talking about like a newborn, right? You can't do anything there, but let's say you've got a 2-year-old, 3-year-old, and they're throwing a fit, getting loud. I said I wanted chicken nuggets. Okay. You can respond one of two ways. The first way is, okay, calm down, honey. Let's get you some chicken nuggets. Or you can lean in and say, if you raise your voice one more time, you and I are going to go to the restroom for a couple minutes and you won't enjoy it. Shut your mouth and eat your dinner. Does that sound mean? Maybe it does sound mean. What that child has just done, that child has learned. The child's testing, always testing. What works? What doesn't work? Like my dog, Fred. Fred knows if you sit and look really cute, that's a great way to get table scraps. Your child is always learning. What works? How do I get what I want? And more importantly, what won't get me what I want? Why don't my children smart off? I mean, don't get me wrong, they're a couple little smart Alex, but when they're in trouble or something like that, why don't they smart off? Because smarting off is going to make things so much worse for you. So much worse for you. Communists are exactly the same way. And people getting offended is exactly the same way. It's why you hear me make fun of people who email this show all the time and tell me how offended they are about this or offended they are about that. If you give those people what they want, if you give them the control they want over you, they will do it again and again and again and again and again without end. Ab does it to me. You know what she does? She'll put on sundress or shorts and cowboy boots. Certainly if she wants something, she's going to be wearing cowboy boots and shorts because she knows I'm weak. And she knows that's going to be the moment where she can say, do you think I could get some extra stuff for my garden? And I'm going to say, all right, that's fine. Because I'm weak, right? I've shown her my weaknesses and she exploits them, which is heartless. Hey, dear sensei, I know you previously divulged some wisdom to your humble listening audience about your ninjutsu background, but I was wondering if you would be willing to share what, in your opinion, is the superior weapon of choice, nunchucks or a bow staff? Which is your preferred weapon? And like the Ninja Turtles, do you have a master splinter? Please don't say my name, as some ninjas like to remain in the shadows. Thank you for your time and consideration. First of all, I don't have a master splinter. I am the master. That's one. Second, I would have to say the bow staff is superior to nunchucks. And the reason I say that is this. As a dyed-in-the-wool Teenage Mutant Ninja Turtles fan from the time I was a young boy, Michelangelo was my favorite Ninja Turtle. And Michelangelo was the one who, by the way, Chris, they named an artist after him. Michelangelo was the one who had nunchucks. That was his weapon. I got a pair of nunchucks one time. They had pads on them, right? They not thick pads, though. They had pads on them. Do you have any idea how many times I hurt myself trying to do the Michelangelo stuff with the, and I tried. I really, really tried, and it never worked. And then I got to know this kid who's a really bad kid. He had a rough upbringing, whatever it is, what it is. I invited him over to my house one day. We were outside playing. Then we went in and played video games, which was awesome. Then I woke up the next day after he went home and my nunchucks were gone. He stole my nunchucks. I know, Chris. I've never been more devastated my entire life. He ended up admitting it and his mom made him give them back and he had ruined them. He trashed them by the time he even gave them back. So I have a lot of nunchuck PTSD. I want to go with the bow staff. We've all been practicing with the bow staff our entire lives. Every time you grab a broom or a shovel or something like that, you've been preparing. Somebody's mad at me about Muslims. Next.

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13: 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And Ask Dr. Jesse Friday. 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We'll get back to it in just a moment. I have to play you this one. This is Emily Gallagher. She's an assemblywoman in New York. Listen to what she says.
14: Most of what we saw were crimes of poverty. People who are stealing things like toothpaste. People who are stealing things like, you know, soap. And that means if you're stealing those things, you need them.
13: They're just destroyers. They don't mean well. They're just destroyers. They know what they're doing is destroying society. They want to destroy society. They hate themselves. And by the way, anybody who's been in New York City knows exactly why the animals steal the toothpaste and the soap and the shampoo. And it's not because they're just super clean. And it's not because they're poor. And it's not because they need them. The animals steal all these things because then they go set up a table on a street corner where you're walking down the street in New York City. I'm not kidding. If you're there right now, you know what I'm talking about, but other people don't know it. You'll walk down the street and there will be a huge table set up of all these random goods. Wait a minute. There's allergy medication and I can get some toothpaste and he's got razors on sale. Where did this hobo come by all this stuff? They stole it and they're fencing it. And because communists are pro-criminal, they don't bust these things. That's the true reality. Oh, we got this one. This guy's upset. First of all, he sent a link. Listen, we're never clicking on any links. This is not going to happen. But then he got mad. Jesse, you are still silent on the issue. He put an exclamation point on it. You are possessed over communism, but silent on Islam taking over the country. You must have Muslim friends and are afraid to hurt their feelings. He put an exclamation point on that one and this one too. You are a coward. All right. So, listen, brother. You need to get off the internet. That's one. I am sure that you spend all day, every day, clicking on every social media link you can find. I know that. It comes through in four sentences. It comes through. It's not good for your mental health. It's time for you to take a break. Step away. That's one. Two. How do I know that from just the email? It's not just the email. I've talked about all kinds of things when it comes to mosques and Islamists and everything. I talk about that all the time. Why haven't you heard it? Because you are so mentally warped by this point in time, by so much time online. Anyone who says anything about any other subject is missing the real issue. And what is that issue? Well, it's, of course, the thing that you're obsessing over. You didn't even hear me. Your ears have stopped working because you've spent too much time online. And I'll tell you, I'm not even going to read your name, but I can tell already right off the bat that I know because of your name and the email, I know for a fact that you are older. And that is not an insult to older people. This is a warning to older people. And it's a warning I've put out there multiple times before. Please hear me if you are an older American. Social media. Social media, is it bad for this group or that group? Or that? Yes, it can be used for really a lot of good too, but can be used for a lot of bad. Are kids these days, are they too addicted to social media? Of course. I myself probably am, although X is really the only one I use. Of course they are. Social media is infinitely more damaging to older people than it is younger people. Infinitely more damaging. And do you know how I know this? I know this because, one, I have older people in my life, parents, in-laws, things like that, and I can't count how many times they have texted or sent me something that is completely bogus. But of course, they saw someone put it on Facebook and they took it hook, line, and sinker, and they ran with it without looking it up because no one's going to lie on Facebook. It's not that you're dumb. Technology moved faster than you did. I know because it happened to me. Technology moves faster than I intend to move, so I've backed off of it. I don't believe anything anymore because every time I would click on an AI picture or something, I would believe it. My kids would be all, "Dad, that's AI. Come on." So I just don't believe it all. You can sit around retired and you can obsess over any single issue you can imagine. And you can just browse and scroll and click all day long. And you can whip yourself into such a miserable frenzy. Do you know who cusses at me the most online on social media? People with gray hair. Not even kidding. People with gray hair and whiskers. 90% of the nasty, "Hey, you beeping idiot." 90% of those are people with gray hair and whiskers. What's going on there? I mean, I look at that person and I think, you should be making your grandchildren cookies and you're cussing me out online. You don't even know me. What's going on there? Too much time on those phones. Too much time on social media. Too much time obsessing over something. Now, what are you? You're a moron. Now you've obsessed your way into being an angry, bitter moron who cusses at strangers online. This guy just called me a coward over something he was blatantly wrong about. Gosh, jeez. 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I have, right? 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
13: 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Hey, Jesse, one thing I've been thinking about that doesn't make sense to me, how are the DSA candidates able to run in Democrat primaries as open members of a separate primary from the Democrats? Shouldn't they be running as third parties? Well, they don't register that way. Remember this. Now, I'll just tell you what it was like in my area back when I ran for Congress twice. Things may have changed, but this will give you some idea. If you want to, like, I wanted to run as the Republican for Congress down there. I wanted to be a Republican running for Congress. So I can't just register as a Republican and go down and say, put my name on the ballot. It doesn't work that way. I have to register as a Republican, and then there's a set number of signatures I have to get from people And if I get enough, we'll call it 100. I believe it was a lot more than that, but we'll call it 100. I have to get 100 signatures from people who live in the district. If I reach my signature quota, these are not votes, remember, they're just signatures. If I reach my signature quota, then I can get on the ballot. And I had to do it. I worked for it. My people worked for it. Just setting up a tent. Hey, not asking you to vote, whatever. Just, can you put me on the ballot? You get enough of those signatures and turn them in and they get approved. I mean, it doesn't matter who you are, what you are, what you say you are. If I registered as a Republican and I got those signatures, enough signatures to get my name on the ballot, I can come out the next day and say, I'm a communist. I hate America. I'm going to be a Republican on the ballot running no matter what, because I already checked all the boxes. There aren't as many blocks as you may want or I may want on these things. It generally just comes down to relatively small and easy procedural things like gathering signatures. Isn't that unbelievably easy, by the way? Gathering signatures? We're not talking about some verification that you even live in the district or anything like that. Just go get signatures. Now, knowing that and knowing how these communists group up all the time like sheep, how difficult do you think it would be for one of these DSA communists to gather the necessary signatures they need to get on the Democrat ballot? Democrats can't keep them off. They can't. I don't know what they're going to do. If you can't get them off, you're going to have to work with them. That's the way Democrats look at it now. Anyway, we have a lot more. Hang on.
16: 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Catch up. 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

0: Jesse Kelly Show on a wonderful Friday. Remember, you can email the show, jesse@jessekellyshow.com. The subject of this one is tips for fans of the show. Hey, Jesse, I often listen to your show while I'm drinking. I've noticed these shows are the ones I like the most. This confirms my theory that of booze amplifying the drama. My girlfriend loves you too and hates that I drink. She loves that you always say, just keep struggling and you will win. Buddy, I don't think it sounds like you're struggling. It sounds like you're embracing it. Jesse, I'm in the suburbs of Denver and the filth of the city is making its way down here slowly but surely. Pile on the subhuman communists who are protecting illegals, increasing our taxes by way of fees, and stripping us of our Second Amendment rights, and I'm over it. I plan on putting my house up for sale the next 18 months or so. I'm moving to a neighboring free state where I plan to live on no less than 40 acres and live free. I told you that story about my buddy who was a Denver freak. He just fell in love with it back in the day. We would go down there, I've told you before, for various things, concerts and whatnot. And he just fell in love with it and got himself a great career in Denver. And then got himself to a point where he could really live anywhere. He had one of those traveling sales jobs. I mean, if you got an airport, you can live anywhere. But he's never going to leave Denver. He's a Denver guy. Ski freak, too. So he's just a total Denver guy. But found himself a dime, did the right thing, and put a ring on her finger, started making babies. Got his car. He lived in the burbs. Got his car stolen from his driveway one night. Then it happened again. Then he and his wife had a very quick conversation. It's time to leave. There's no stopping it. This is why I brought this up, and I almost hate bringing it up because the solutions to this are all bad. The problem is deadly, but fixing the problem is all bad. Blue states, now that there are no more guardrails on the communism of blue states, there's no evil they won't do. There's no criminal they won't turn loose. These are hostile foreign city states operating inside the borders of the United States of America. What nation can survive hostile foreign city states making war on it from within? Think about this. I mean, I played this for you earlier from Sean Duffy, Transportation Secretary.
1: We've taken 26,000 vehicles out of service because the drivers don't speak English. We've taken 30,000 drivers off the roads because their licenses were illegally issued. We have partnered with ICE. We're doing sting operations over two-day periods of time over
0: 36,000. Where'd they come from? Blue states are so sick and evil now, they will hand out big rig licenses. They'll hand out CDLs to foreigners who don't even speak English. And then, well, California does this. They're famous for it. They don't stay inside the borders of California. That dirtball who don't know how to read the road signs, doesn't care about your culture, certainly doesn't care about your family. That guy's driving on your highway, no matter where you are. All the solutions to this are bad. Because the solutions to this, if the communists won't allow fair elections, and we all know the communists won't allow fair elections in an area they control, is so if the people no longer have the power to reverse this inside the blue areas. I hate to even say it. It's going to require the federal government stepping in and smashing them. Now, I'm a free American. I like states' rights, limited government. But you can't have the state of California making war on the other 49 states. You can't have the city of Chicago making war on the other 49 on all the other states in the country. This is the governor of New York talking about all the illegals. Remember, she just bragged publicly about giving $7 million in taxpayer money to illegals for their legal fees. This is the governor of New York.
2: Statue of Liberty stands tall in our harbor. For generations, she's had a simple message. Bring me your tired, your poor, your huddled masses yearning to be free. And despite the utter lack of humanity and compassion coming out of Washington, that message still means something here in New York. It means that in this state, we treat all people with dignity and decency, regardless of how they got here.
0: New York took a bunch of murderers and sex offenders and opened up their jails to let them out on the streets so they couldn't be deported by ICE. That requires a federal response. You can't allow, because these people don't stay inside those borders. If they did, I'd say screw them. Screw them. You go live with them. They don't do that. But they're not monitoring that guy when they open up the jail cell. He might be right next to me. He might be standing in front of my home as we speak with a pickaxe in his hand. They don't keep him there. How do we deal with the communist revolution the Democrat Party has become? It's a big question. King of the analogy, this guy says. Just a thought. I wonder if deportations have been so slow, because if we were in fact to get 10 million people out, much less 100 million people, it would crash the economy. Think of how many businesses would close, homes vacated, sales dropping, and public businesses meaning stacks would plummet. Is there a way to do it quickly and keep things from crashing? What say you? I don't know that I would put it that way. Are there going to be times where it hurts really bad? Yes. Again, treat the mass importation of foreigners like a nation getting hooked on a drug. And we've been hooked on these foreigners for a long time. When you've been hooked on a drug for a long time, they become part of just how your body operates, how your mind operates. And it can be dangerous if you stop it just all at once, cold turkey. That's why they have drugs to help you get off of other drugs, to try to give you a soft landing on things. It's where we are. But look, it doesn't matter. To save the country, we have to deport 107 million. 107 million. Do you want to hear a great example of someone who has to go, along with a great lesson on how communists operate? I have Abdul El-Sayed's sister next.

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5: Crime and politics. I'm Deborah Valentine, Fox News. President Trump making a speech on Long Island to support Republican gubernatorial candidate Bruce Blakeman. Fox's Anita Vogel explains that the president also highlighted crime statistics.
6: According to the FBI's 2025 Uniform Crime Report, violent crime was down 9.3% from the previous year. Murder and non-negligent manslaughter was down 18.1%, rape down 7.6%, and robbery down 18.5%. President Trump, who campaigned as a law and order president, touted the numbers as evidence that he is making America great again. The president made the stop at the Nassau County Police Academy along with FBI Director Kash Patel. Dozens of police officers in uniform stood behind the podium as he spoke. He told the crowd he has ended the war on police and declared a very strong war on crime.
5: The White House also touting new FBI crime statistics that show a decrease in violent crime for 2025. Luigi Mangione pleads guilty in a New York City court to killing UnitedHealthcare CEO Brian Thompson. Here's Fox's Chanley Painter.
7: The 28-year-old confessed to targeting and murdering Thompson. He read a prepared statement expressing no remorse. As Thompson's wife and family sat in the courtroom for the first time, Mangione telling a federal judge this, quote, "Before traveling to New York, I used a 3D printer to make part of a gun. On the morning of December 4th, 2024, I shot Mr. Thompson in Manhattan and he died. I knew what I was doing was illegal." Mangione also admitted he emailed UnitedHealthcare's leadership posing as an investor, tricking them into sharing the location of its investor conference in New York City.
5: Mangione's defense team is attempting to get state charges against their client dropped. 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
20: A pipeline project that would send gasoline from Texas to California is being given a green light by investors. Bruce Bullock at SMU's McGuire Energy Institute says Western markets are getting even shorter on fuel.
21: A good portion of the refineries in that area are being shut down.
20: He says California refineries are closing and Middle Eastern oil is not an option now. The Western Gateway Pipeline will send 230,000 barrels a day. He says that won't solve their problems, but it will help until they can develop a strategy to survive. A stampede shut down streets in a tiny town south of San Antonio. About four dozen calves escaped from the Atascosa County show barn. The sheriff says they got some help from local ranchers and the cattle were wrangled in a Chili's parking lot in Pleasanton, adding no calves, deputies, or baby back ribs were harmed. I'm Carrie Lockie.
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28: 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That is

prosecution literally just came out and spoke. And I think this actually ties into everything that we're talking about today, including that clip. And I'm going to explain in a minute, but just let me set the stage for you here. So the prosecution, like I said, just came out and spoke in this Mangione case. He pled guilty, and I think part of the reason why he needed to plead guilty is because he also was going to have, you know, he's dealing with the state issues as well. And there are some legal proceedings. It gets to a point where you have the opportunity to plead guilty now to be able to maneuver a little bit later in the future. And if you don't do it now, then you're going to miss your chance. And so there was a lot of that happening. But the prosecution came out. They said that he had been vilified. That's some of the stuff that they were. They were. Cain's. So there. Wait a minute. His defense was speaking. His defense came out and spoke. The prosecution, I think, had issued a statement. But his defense was saying that they were. That he had been. He beat the charges of terrorism, and he also beat the death penalty. And so. The way that they were presenting it is that the approach to the charges was unfair, and they kept citing double jeopardy and all of this. And they, but the thing is that Mangione admitted to killing him and admitted in his courtroom statement, which, one of the courtroom observers that was talking to the media was saying that he was like struggling to read, apparently. I don't know if it was nerves, excuse me, or what it was, but apparently he was having an issue with reading. And that he had said that, you know, he had had a broken back and he had been going through all of this stuff dealing with his broken back, and he was upset and he felt like the system had completely let him down. And so he had looked up all of the information about where, you know, this health, where the, this United Healthcare Conference, I don't think it was specifically United Healthcare Conference, but this healthcare conference was going to be at. And the, he had stalked this guy there, which was, that's why there was another stalking charge. He was looking where Brian Thompson was expected to be during that conference, and then he stalked him, went there. And then here's the other thing that we're gonna, that this, gosh, the timing of this is insane. You know exactly where I'm going now, because he said that he 3D printed a gun. He said he 3D printed a gun, and he also said that he had a suppressor. So as you know, this sidebar to that, we have the legal, which, you know, it's going to go back and forth, the legal fight over suppressors. And currently, particularly in Texas, you can go and get a suppressor right now. I have a whole thing on that, because not every FFL is actually selling suppressors, which I found out yesterday, because all of this, like, literally just went into effect. So you have that coupled with the fight over 3D guns. And then you have this guy saying, yeah, I 3D printed a gun and I used a suppressor, and I stalked him, and I went to Manhattan and shot him in, you know, basically broad daylight, like early hours. And so he, that's kind of a blow to all of his little stands. I noticed that the Luigi Mangione people are very similar in behavior to the candy stands, the Gal Sharpton fans. They're probably the same people. And, yeah, they are. And they have like this blind frothing of the mouth adoration of him. And they actually believed that he was set up. They thought he was like a completely innocent person and that he was being framed by the state. I kid you not, that he was being framed by the state. And so, what does that, now he says, yeah, I totally did it, and that's pretty much what he's, I mean, it was a short statement that was read. It was a short, that he read, it was a short statement, and you know, it was something that he went over with his legal team very carefully, so he could address the charges, etc., and he had said that he did it. So, you know, there's a lot of stuff there. The reason why I say that all of this plays into everything that we're talking about today is because of the way this guy has been viewed, the way that Luigi Mangione has been viewed, and the way that his story has been told. He has been turned into, for many people, a folk hero. This guy has been turned into a folk hero, like a Paul Bunyan, or who's the guy? Is it Cesar Chavez? Who am I thinking of? The guy, the big union guy. Remember the war? And then he ended up, like, actually, horrible, he actually didn't actually support worker conditions, all that stuff. So this whole thing, yeah, it's Cesar Chavez. He founded the National Farm Workers Association. He became like a folk hero, but there's, you know, questions about him too. But my whole thing is that he was treated

0: is this giant folk hero this whole time. That's why, like, when, and his defense is going to come out and say stuff like that. His defense is going to be like, oh my gosh, he's treated so badly. He's so mean. Ever so mean to Luigi. Ever so, why is ever so mean to Luigi? Of course they're going to go out and say something like that because they're the defense. What do you think? But the other part of this is that he, was set up as this larger than life, justified in his actions character. And that's the thing, justified. So, what I have said before, excuse me, in this whole, I guess, the veneration of Luigi Mangione, is it's one of the stupidest things I've ever seen in my life. This guy's mad about his health care. He was mad about after he had his back surgery, right? And what was he going to do about it? He ends up stalking this guy. He ends up stalking this guy, this Brian Thompson guy. He decides to blame him for all of his problems, this Brian Thompson. The crazy thing is I'm curious as to, because his background's kind of all over, like his political background, etc. But all the most people that I hear screaming and moaning about the condition of health, of the healthcare system, or about access, or about their treatment, or what's paid, or their premiums, or if they get to keep their doctor, etc. Most of the people complaining about it either voted Democrat, or they just didn't vote at all. They didn't pay attention. Most Republicans, one of the reasons why Republicans were so against Obamacare back in the day is because we knew it was going to lead to worse treatment, worse care, and higher premiums. And we warned everybody, and we were told we were racist. Nothing, there was nothing ever so much fun as being in my 20s and being told that I was a giant boomer racist by actual 50-year-olds. That's my favorite thing on earth. Being in my 20s and being told I was a boomer racist by 50-year-olds because I opposed Obamacare. That's beautiful. But that's the way it was. Can you remember? You were a bigot because you...
1: Yeah. I mean, every Republican was because there wasn't one single Republican vote.
0: Correct.
1: For that.
0: And Republicans, before anybody says it, they had a plan. Not only did they have a plan, they had two separate plans. Rand Paul was one of them. He had the Senate counterpart. Marco Rubio was involved in the other. There were two in the House, one in the Senate. One in the Senate, two in the House. And one of the big things... they never made it out of committee, by the way. This is when Democrats controlled it. Democrats never allowed it to pass out of committee. The Republican alternatives, they never allowed them to make it to the floor for debate. Now, one of those alternatives included portability, which was the version that I was behind. I don't remember the House bill number, but at the time I was really following it. And I was trying to counter these arguments from these Mangione types. Now, in retrospect, you can call them Mangione types. Who were saying, oh, the Republicans don't have anything to... Well, they did, though. That's the problem. They did. And one of the alternatives was to have portability with your health care, meaning it wasn't... They were going to make it... What the legislation was stating is that businesses were no longer going to be controlling your health care. You would have a state-by-state market. Not only was it portable, but the insurance companies, you would be competing for plans across state lines, which was going to reduce the expense drastically. There were numerous studies on this. They sent it to CBO to score it, all this stuff. And Democrats never allowed it to leave committee, ever. And the other House version also included taking your plans across state lines, et cetera, but only one actually included that portability to where you weren't tethered to an employer. You could take it and always have your insurance coverage wherever you go. It treated it more like an auto or home insurance, and there was a lot of incentives for to be proactive with your health, right, instead of reactive. And there were a lot of incentives baked in for it, so that was never allowed to leave committee. And a lot of the people that are screaming about health care now never ever championed that. Instead, they repeat the brain slop that they're told by CNN or MSNBC that, oh, well, the Republicans never had anything, which simply isn't true, which brings me back to my point. This guy's out there, but he was upset over his health care system. I'm upset. I'm upset over health care. My kid, when he was a lot younger, had severe allergies that put him in the hospital, literally like closed his lungs up. Lost access to not only do we lose access to our pediatrician, but we lost access to our specialist that was treating him at the time because of Obamacare. My premiums nearly tripled. That's not anecdotal. That's coming out of my damn bank account. I wasn't the only one. A dear friend of mine fighting breast cancer, lost access to her oncologist in the middle of a fight with stage three. That is absolute fact. I have so many stories of this. I had another friend that lost a specialist for her child that I was having surgery for severe vision issues. This is what Obamacare did. We didn't go out and start shooting CEOs. We simply raised our voices and petitioned our lawmakers to change the law. This guy, what did he even do to contribute to anything? What did he ever do to try to fight the consolidation of healthcare at the federal level? What did he ever do? He's old enough. Don't give me that. He's old enough. Instead, what does he do? He goes and he prints a gun, and then he decides to go and shoot this guy in broad daylight like an absolute female copulatory organ. What a little bitch this guy is. And you have these mindless zombies out there celebrating it. People thinking that, yes, he's attacking big business. There were people in factions on the woke Reich that like stoke this sort of victimization at the hands of big business. But yet what no one tells the other individuals in this conversation is that you literally supported it. If you voted for Democrat, you voted for it. If you continue to vote Democrat, you voted for the people who never allowed it to leave committee. If you didn't do anything to get better candidates to change the legislation, you're part of it. Now, we warned about this forever. They attacked us every which way they can. And instead of joining us in the fight, you got these people now that are like, I'll just go out and shoot this guy. I'm not even going to get into the Second Amendment aspect of this, because now you know that's where the gun control groups are already there. They're already running their mouths about 3D printed guns. Oh, my gosh, you had a 3D printed gun. You had a suppressor. You know, guns are banned in New York, right? All that stuff's banned in New York. What good did those laws do? They forget to tell you that aspect of it. There is this growing authoritarianism on both the left and the right that is slowly blooming here in the U.S. We've got to be very careful of this. And this is all part of it. We got a lot more on the way as we roll towards headlines, our partners that bring you the program. It's our friends over at Alliance Defending Freedom who are in the courtroom for every single fight. There are so many cases that they have won huge on. And one of the cool things about what they do is that their victories in the courtroom establish this legal precedent that you can continue exercising your freedoms upon. So, for instance, not just the reversal of Roe v. Wade, but they also scored a huge free speech victory before Supreme Court on behalf of a Christian counselor. They have been there fighting for businesses to have free association with how they operate, defending them from alphabet mafias, whether they're bakers, florists, t-shirt shop printers. I mean, bed and breakfast owners, you'd be surprised. But they've also been protecting women's sports. They can't do any of this without the generosity of people like you. That's how ADF is able to continue doing the good work that they're doing, the tip of the spear, not just in the courtroom, but pressing on these state lawmakers and wherever your freedoms are under attack. 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

0: And now, all of the news you would probably miss. It's time for Dana's Quick Five.
1: So now we have an egg recall upgraded to FDA's highest risk level. Serious adverse health consequences or even death. Death by egg. Can you imagine? So the situation, Wednesday they classified the recall as what is a class one. So it's a situation where they say that that's a reasonable probability that the use or exposure of a volatile product will cause serious adverse health consequences or death. So these eggs were produced in Texas, sold in Texas, Oklahoma, Arkansas, Louisiana, New Mexico, and Mississippi. It's Midwest Poultry Services, and it's brown and white eggs. That's what has been recalled. They said that their announcement, they were produced and distributed from farms in Texas between June 6th, July 3rd, blah, blah, blah. Just look at your damn eggs and Google them. I'm not going to run down everybody's eggs. Just look at your eggs. Look at your eggs. Make sure. But just know that particularly Texas and Oklahoma, y'all are affected. So FYI. 10 minutes of drawing can reset your nervous system unless you're a horrible drawer like me.
2: That's not true.
1: I drew a picture of you, Kane.
2: You did?
1: Remember, I gave it to you. Oh, it was on air. Are you?
2: That's right. That was pretty horrible. But I'm not any better than you are.
1: Took me 2 hours to stretch off a lip. I'm not going to sit here and try to finagle past Washington Post, which is a ridiculous website. They're a stupid paywall. But I don't believe any of this. I think that any kind of activity that involves using your hands, like Winston Churchill during World War II actually laid brick. That was the big thing that he did. He said he would fight depression, which he called his black dog. And then to get around it, he did tactile things with his hands. He laid brick. And a lot of people, I crochet. I don't deal with a black dog, but I crochet. I think there's something to it. So that's, you don't have to draw. Just do something tactile with your hands. So this boat operator got fined big time, over $5,000, because he woke a sleeping polar bear in Norway. So he got hit with a $5,000 fine because he blew a foghorn to wake the bear. The Svalbard Archipelago, they don't take kindly to that. Leave the polar bears, the sleeping polar bears, where they're lying. So coming up, the rise of authoritarianism and how it ties in with this Mangione thing as well. Stick with us. 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
1: I think it's beyond comedically a movement in the United States to embrace socialism. We've seen, for example, a joke of a candidate in Wisconsin still get 300,000 votes, people voting for democratic socialism. But I think the real question, and I think it's a question for you, it's a question for Republicans at large, is this. When a young person looks at their life and they say, you know, I did what America asked me to do. I went to college, I got a job, and I don't think I can afford the life that my parents could afford. Now, whether or not that's statistically accurate, it is a real feeling and a growing feeling. So what is your answer to that young person?
2: You know, our answer, Will, and this is the exact right question to ask, because our response to socialism, which is a dangerous and destructive ideology, it's been tried in the past and failed, our response to that can't be just to ignore the economic concerns that I think are feeding this rising interest in socialism. And I guess I would say to that young person that you as an American citizen deserve to have a good life in this country, and you deserve to have a government that is making it easier for you to start a family, for you to afford to get a good education, for you to have a good job, for you to afford a home. And what I would also say is that whilst these things sometimes take a little bit of time, we are already seeing the positive results come from the president. Its economic policies. We're seeing trillions of dollars of new investment into this country, which means good middle-class jobs for young people, middle-income people all across our country. We're seeing housing prices finally stabilize. They doubled during the Biden administration. They have finally kind of flatlined during the first year and a half of the Trump administration. We also want to get interest rates down, of course, so that young people can afford a home. We want people to be able to afford the good things about this wonderful country that we all live in. And my warning to my fellow Republicans, Will, would be, if we don't get this right, don't blame young people for being sympathetic to socialism. We've got to blame ourselves. And I think what is so unique and refreshing about Donald Trump's economic policies is that it's not the same old economic, you know, ideas that you would have heard 30, 40 years ago.
3: This is the problem that I kind of have with this whole discussion. And we were talking about this a little earlier when this is how we were going to start the show, come in with a soundbite and start it like this, but not able to do that because of the breaking news with Mangione. So he, and welcome back to the program, the radio program, Dana Lash with you. I didn't like his statement here. And the reason I didn't like Vance's statement here is because, like hell, it's my fault. This is absolutely not my fault. This is not your fault either. And the reason it's none of our fault is because we never worked to put us in this position. We never did any of this. We did not go out and tell everybody that they had to go to college. We did not go out and tell everyone to live this type of lifestyle. I mean, when he says, you know, when a young person looks at their life and says, I know what America asked me to do. I went to college. I got a job. And I don't think I could afford the life that my parents could afford. I think that's such a ridiculously oversimplification of the issue. And what it does is it casts, it kind of sounds like New Deal 2.0. If I'm, you know, being entirely honest, it has this very New Deal 2.0 type vibe. That answer, it very much does sound like that. And I look at there's a lot of stuff to unpack in there. The first thing to unpack is the first part of his quote. He says, I did what America asked me to do. I went to college, acting like he's speaking as one of, I guess, the Gen Z. Well, no one asked anybody to go to college. Now, there was this expectation that's prevalent amongst the left that in order to count or to be somebody that you have to go to college. That is, I think, that is the correct perspective, I think, for the left. I think the left is still like that. I think they still push this idea that in order to do anything in life, you've got to go to college. And people on the right treat college like it's a preparatory school. They treat college like it is, this is where you go to make your social and business connections. I mean, we're fall's starting and people are going to be rushing. I know women spending $12,000 on a rush coach for their kid. I went to school with people who came from SEC and they went to sororities and then they either came up med school or do something else in St. Louis. And they were like, yeah, I spent $8,000 on it. I'm like, on what? Girl I was friends with, she was a Martian. God love her. She was one of those. She went to Bama. And spent a lot of money getting in a sorority. Got in a sorority she once. And I mean, if you can do it, you know, power, more power to you. But I'm just saying, people on the right do treat it like that too. Don't tell me that y'all don't. I'm not saying that you're wrong or right. I'm just saying you do. So don't act like you don't. But this idea that, well, I went to college, I got a job, and I can't afford the life. You can't afford the life. Why? Because you went to college and you had to probably take out a really ridiculous college loan, correct? When did Congress, if you all remember, when did Congress consolidate student loans at the federal level? You guys remember? This was back under, this was under the Obama years with bringing everything. Now, if you ask AI, AI is retarded and it's leftist and it tells you all a bunch of nonsense. They absolutely did this. Congress, that's why you have the federal government in charge of student loans. And that's, you saw them get, goodness, what was the percentage by which, I'm curious, the interest rates jumped on that? I can only imagine. They gave them completely, I mean, they started in the 60s with us. And then they finalized it under Barack Obama. Now you have the Student Loan Interest Elimination Act that they're pushing through. But under Obama, Democrats, people like Elizabeth Warren, I think this was her first term, they voted to essentially consolidate it at the federal level, which is why you have the prices that are so expensive. I mean, you have a captive audience, right? And that's exactly, I mean, all of these young people that get so upset over the cost of college, you voted for the people who made it expensive. That's the problem. That's the problem. They acted like they were doing something great for people. And it actually wasn't. It's immoral. They began subsidizing them, operating them. I mean, good heavens. When they passed, I think what, for, well, no, in 2013, they went from what? 3.4 to 6.8, and that was in July of 2013. That's a, Jiminy Christmas, that's a huge, that's actually a little bit bigger than I thought it was. Good heavens.
4: And people don't remember what universities did as a result of now the government backing
3: right.
4: it, because now they can overcharge for this education and get all the money that they need at a higher interest rate even. It's unreal.
3: Yes. And just hand it out. It's like Fannie Mae and Freddie Mac, but for like colleges. Like student loans, right? That's so much of what it was. And so the problem, it's because it's not, you know, you never really had a higher education bubble. That all goes into it. And long story short, there are a lot of these young individuals that still vote and still back Democrats. And those are the people that created the situation that has rendered college completely unaffordable. That's it. I mean, the student loan market should not be as largesse as it is. I mean, it should be tiny. We shouldn't have as much debt as we have. We shouldn't allow this to be turned into the scam that it is. I mean, I'm not saying all college is bad either. I mean, obviously, medical school, law school, you're going to go study to be an architect, fine, whatever. But the problem is you had everybody, every Tom, Dick, and Harry going for every stupid humanities course possible. And then they create more stupid humanities courses. So that's the issue of it. So going back to this point, you know, you have a lot of these people on the left that complain about this, but then they voted for the actual lawmakers that created this institutional regime that made it as expensive as it is. It's stupid. That's one of the problems. Republicans did not do that. Conservatives did not do that. And the reason that they can't afford it, they should be asking, this is what the left did. This is what big government authoritarianism did. And that's absent from anything Vance says here. And that's, I had a real problem with this statement. I felt like this was a moderate Republican from the 90s thing to say. It seemed very New Deal 2.0 to me. You know, he was asked whether or not it's statistically accurate or a real feeling. What is your answer to this young person? And you say, well, you can't just ignore the economic concerns that are feeding this rising interest in socialism. And he says, young people deserve to have a good life in the country. You deserve the opportunity to have a good life. You don't deserve anything unless you work for it. That's not just freedom. That's biblical. But what he added, too, was a government that's making it easier in this long soundbite. He said, that's not the purpose of government. Unless it's the purpose to get it out of the way, get government out of the way. So that's a huge other part of it. But when I say that it's like New Deal 2.0, you know, I feel like this is kind of a soft sell of this. And here we're in this societal moment. I'll come back to this. We're in this societal moment where you have a rising authoritarianism on the left and on the right. It's not just socialism. I feel like that's a dodge. Socialism's already here. It's authoritarianism. Absolutely. I mean, look at it. Right and left. There are people out there defending flock cameras, for crying out loud. I know. I had someone telling me. Someone got mad at me. Send me an email. Like, I vote Republican. I'm a conservative, too. But these cameras do. I'm like, whoa, whoa, whoa. Whoa. Let's back up. But it is. I think that's kind of, and it's mistaken as socialism because people want to put a name on it. Authoritarianism sounds too vague. The left is always left flirting with it. The right's been doing it too. That's why I point back to those Trump accounts. I didn't like the Trump accounts because that's socialism. It's authoritarianism. You're taking tax dollars from the U.S. Department of Treasury. You're seeding these accounts with them. And you're also not excluding anchor babies and illegal immigrants from them. That's a fact. I've read it. I have it up at Substack. Not only did I link the actual the bill that passed, but I also screenshotted it and annotated that in case people, their fingers were broken and they couldn't click a link. So, which begs the question of how they even got to the website in the first place, but I don't know. Or poses a question. The idea that Republicans have to figure out an alternative messaging and, you know, play into this people's need to be taken care of is not something that the Republican Party can answer, because that's not how we operate. No one's going to save you. You save yourself. You vote smarter. You don't vote people into office that do dumbass things with your college tuition, that raise your interest rates, that consolidate everything. You don't vote for people that jack up your healthcare premiums by consolidating everything. 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
13: This building originally was built in 1926, but here's the kicker. That was when Austin was very segregated. So the good news is, in 1933, and over a long period of time, citizens on the east side said, hey, we need our own space, we need our own facility. So in response, the city said, okay, here's what we're going to do. We're going to put this on a truck and move it literally to where it is now on Angelina. It's been here again since 1933. We're going to have a wonderfully big party. On September 12th, we're going to be honoring that special year.
3: Okay, can I ask a question?
4: Yes, please do.
3: So this is the George Washington Carver Museum, mm-hmm. funded by the city of Austin. Mm-hmm. Is there a reason why very obviously, a very muscly, obviously man is in a wig and a dress for the announcement of this?
4: That was my question.
3: Is there a reason why? What in the world is happening?
4: I think they wanted a black woman to present this.
3: So they said that it's a promotional video featuring a person wearing he's in a wig and a polka dot dress. Why is he in a wig and a polka dot dress? He's a man. Is he trans?
4: It's very unconvincing if he is.
3: Is he trans? I mean, I literally don't know what is happening. It is real, apparently.
4: Yeah.
3: And I don't see anything out there that suggests that this guy is being ironic. Which I don't know how irony would apply. I mean, he's a dude who clearly works out. And he's a man in a dress and a wig talking about George Washington Carver's museum. That would be like me trying to be a dude. I don't think I would be very convincing as a man. You know, I don't think that I would be. I think I'm a very convincing dude like this guy. I would be more of a convincing of a man than this guy is as a woman, though, I will say. It's like the worst wig I've ever seen. What does this have to do? First off, do you realize how disrespectful this is?
4: Oh, yes.
3: To have a guy do... If this was a... I just keep going, if this was a white person doing this, like, wouldn't it be... I mean, George Washington Carver is an amazing American icon, and you're going to diss him like this by having a guy show up in a comical polka dot dress with a wig. Like, a horrible wig. It's a very bad wig. That is a horrible, ridiculous wig. And it's not even positioned on his head properly. Let's be real. No woman would walk out with her hair looking like that, black or white. Not even, somebody said that that's copyright infringement on Geraldine. Yeah. Is he trying to be Geraldine? Is that supposed to be Geraldine Jones? Like, what is he trying to do? I don't know. But you're detracting from the purpose of the event by showing up in a dress and a wig and making a, I don't know what he said. I don't know what the words were that came out of his mouth. I was like, that's a dude in a wig. That's a very bad wig. That's like one of the worst wigs I've ever seen on a troon, whatever, right? Troon? Stay with us, second hour.
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17: Dips. I'm Deborah Valentine, Fox News. President Donald Trump on Long Island, New York, touting lower crime rates.
18: The president traveled to his home state, New York, to rally with law enforcement on Long Island.
19: We ended the war on police, and we declared a very strong war on crime.
18: President Trump is touting new statistics from the FBI showing last year had the single largest year-to-year drop in violent crime since FBI records began in 1936.
19: Together, we're showing what is possible when you finally have a president in the White House who supports our police, who lets you do your jobs.
18: Crime rates have been trending down following a spike during the COVID pandemic. President Trump says the plummeting crime is due to his border policy and surging National Guard troops into some cities. At the White House, Jared Halpern, Fox News.
17: Tropical storm Lala is on approach to Hawaii, expected to become a hurricane with intense wind and flooding rain.
20: We know that the threat from Lala is growing here on Oahu because this morning here in Honolulu, we got added to a tropical storm watch. So that's new for us. And it means that tropical storm force winds are possible within or likely within the next 48 hours. And that's what emergency crews especially are preparing for. Honolulu police was out making sure that their emergency response vehicles were ready to go. They were fueling generators and making sure that if they need to deploy, they are ready. Over on the Big Island is where we start to see that deterioration a bit sooner. But for now, it's somewhat business as usual. We have tourists out. Surfers are out too, taking advantage of some choppy waves out there. And businesses are open, but the window to prepare is getting smaller.
17: Fox Weather's Katie Byrne reporting from Honolulu. A new aircraft carrier, the USS George Washington, has started heading towards the Middle East as follows reports of mental health and supply issues aboard the USS Abraham Lincoln. 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
7: From the iHeart Texas News Desk.
24: A pipeline project that would send gasoline from Texas to California is being given a green light by investors. Bruce Bullock at SMU's McGuire Energy Institute says Western markets are getting even shorter on fuel.
25: A good portion of the refineries in that area are being shut down.
24: He says California refineries are closing and Middle Eastern oil is not an option now. And the Western Gateway pipeline will send 230,000 barrels a day. He says that won't solve their problems, but it will help until they can develop a strategy to survive. A stampede shut down streets in a tiny town south of San Antonio. About four dozen calves escaped from the Atascosa County show barn. And the sheriff says they got some help from local ranchers and the cattle were wrangled in a Chili's parking lot in Pleasanton, adding no calves, deputies, or baby back ribs were harmed. I'm Carrie Lockie.
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3: That's one of the reasons why I talk about it so much, because I think it's an existential threat to any kind of GOP.

Washington Carver video that we played last hour. Like that wig snaps, that would be easy because that looks like it's barely resting on his big old bald head. That is interesting because that kind of gets into a lot. I mean, you saw this rise in sentiment that was measured by people who think that it's okay, like violence is okay if it's in the pursuit of what they view as justice, which is like this ever-changing thing. What do you mean? What? How do you define justice? What is justice? Who's justice? Justice from what? What does that look like? A lot of questions, right? And this guy is celebrated as being this icon of that. This Mangione guy, he's viewed as this. I mean, there's people. There's tons of people. I'm watching a monitor. If you can't see it obviously from where you are, but I'm watching a monitor, and it's like Britney Spears or Taylor Swift is coming out of the courtroom. They just showed a minute ago all the people that were behind the barricades. Now they weren't just press. The people behind the barricades, so they could get a glimpse of this guy. He's a celebrity. He's a folk hero. But what did he actually do? You're going to shoot a healthcare executive, and what does that accomplish? Well, I mean, other than the fact that you're going to jail, what does that accomplish? I mean, absolutely nothing. Oh, but he did. But it's kind of the Republicans pushing old people off the cliff, but like taken literally, and somebody decided to act upon it. It's kind of what it is. So he's pled guilty in federal court. I know that there's some other, apparently the sentencing isn't going to happen until, I think, December is when they said, December of this year. Now, he's got another trial under New York state law. So this ends the federal prosecution. This ends the federal prosecution of Mangione, but he's got the New York case. So when defense went out there and was talking about double jeopardy, that's what they were alluding to. He didn't get a deal. They already pursuing the death penalty in his case. So there was no DOJ deal for this guy. So he pled guilty, said he did it. I don't know what that's going to do to all the people who are outside acting like he's innocent, was framed by the state. I mean, he literally said, quote, "I shot Mr. Thompson in Manhattan." That's verbatim what he said in the courtroom just like an hour and a half ago. Maybe an hour and 20 minutes ago. He said he printed the gun with a 3D printer and got a suppressor. Oh, here we go. That's a whole other thing. But they're trying to get, the reason that they keep saying double jeopardy is because they're trying to end the state pursuit of justice. Because New York, and from what I understand, Pennsylvania could come into this because he was arrested in Pennsylvania. So that's a whole other situation. His defense team is saying that this is going to be double jeopardy if you try him in the state of New York for this crime. So it's double jeopardy because he already had the federal prosecution. But I don't see how that's, I mean, even the New York Times was saying that, well, you know, depending on how he pleads and what charges he pleads to, et cetera, you know, that's pretty probably not going to factor in. But it's, you know, the defense is trying to do the best thing that they can for their client. But I mean, not really double jeopardy, though. And I think that also depends on how he's charged and how the state pursues those charges. Because there are a slew of charges there. I mean, they could get him on gun charges alone. They could get him on, because he was, I mean, first of all, you can't have any of what he had in New York. And then he used them in commission of a felony. That's a whole other set of charges. I think there's ways around it. I don't want to spend an inordinate amount of time doing law TV, but one of the things that the whole reason I'm talking about this case is because this is the embodiment of the left. This is the left's rhetoric in action. This is what the left looks like as an action, is what you're seeing right now. Defund the police, burn it all down in the Second Amendment, because you had Abdul al-Sayed in challenging Mike Rogers. Mike Rogers, I looked at the latest polling for this. Mike Rogers is ahead. But in this interesting Michigan poll, he's 51 to El-Said's 47. El-Said just scrubbed over 100 videos from his social media accounts.
And some of those videos include

0: included him railing against the Second Amendment. Railing against the Second Amendment. This is cut 15. So just keep Mangione on the back burner. This is the left in action. This is Abdul Saeed saying he wants more of the same kind of health care that Mangione was actually acting against. Listen.
1: Health care should be a choice made by a patient and their doctor. If that patient is under the age of 18, the parents as well, right? And I believe that Medicare for All should cover all health care.
2: Yeah. Yeah.
1: Which is defined by what a patient needs in accordance with their doctor. So that includes reproductive rights.
0: Mm-hmm. Reproductive, right? What does that even
1: includes,
0: mean? What does reproductive rights mean? What does that even mean? That's stupid. We have reproductive rights. He's not a real doctor, so he doesn't know. He's never practiced medicine. He never went and sat for his exams. He never passed the board. He never got his license. He's never literally been a practicing doctor ever. But what he's talking about is quote unquote Medicare for All. That's the same kind of socialist government that Mangione was mad at. That's the reason why he shot Brian Thompson, because he was mad at the overarching government involvement and ruining. But he never elucidated or articulated that. He never articulated it. But that's the reality of it. Do you know in Canada, I spoke to somebody who lives in Canada. They were waiting a year for to follow up on a test that they had gotten. I spoke actually. I had talked about this. We were talking about healthcare, and I mentioned Canada. And there's a friend of mine, very good friend of mine, who ended up moving to Canada with her husband. That I went to college. I went to Webster with her. I went to college with her. She was telling me everything that I said. She was like, everything you said about Canadian healthcare is absolutely correct. She had an abnormal scan, and she's been waiting a year to get in for follow up. She said it'll be a year, the first week of next month. She's been waiting that long to get in for a follow-up. So when you have everybody getting free, you have to ration how much people get. Remember under Obamacare when they were talking about the quote-unquote death panels, where you had people, like a board of unelected officials, who were gathered together and they would evaluate who gets care and who doesn't, who's cost-effective and who isn't? Some of you have already experienced that. At the time I said I already went through that with my grandfather in the VA. My grandfather, when he was alive, World War II vet, and they literally would deny him certain things because they said that it wasn't cost efficient because he at the time was in his 70s or his 80s, and it's not cost efficient for him to have this treatment because of his age, and really, is he going to live that much longer? So, does that sound like that's a decision between you and your doctor?
3: Not at all.
0: Well, that's what Abdul Al-Sayed says. He said it's just you and your doctor making that decision. But that process with the VA is literally the exact type of healthcare that they want. So when they deny you care because they don't think that it's cost efficient, does that sound like that's a decision between you and your doctor? No, absolutely it doesn't. But yet, that is how you get to say, oh, it's for all, free. But that's doing a lot of heavy lifting, those words. All these things have a cost. All of this has a cost. Every bit of it. Every bit of it. Then you've got this. So we've been talking about the socialism on the left and really some on the right. Hakeem Jeffries doesn't seem to have a problem with it. Now, here's what I'm saying. When I was mentioned yesterday, I was talking about how everything is just a negotiation for these Democrats. This is audio. I just lost it. Yeah, 11. Go ahead and play. This is Hakeem Jeffries addressing the rise of socialism within the Democrat Party. Listen.
4: Yeah, so I think we'll see, you know, what happens in terms of what the caucus looks like on the other side of the midterm election. Certainly our focus right now is making sure that we win as many seats as we can in November, flip as many red seats blue, and take the gavels back so we can actually function like a check and balance on an out-of-control administration, as opposed to what Republicans have been doing, which is a reckless rubber stamp for Donald Trump's extreme agenda.
0: How is it a reckless rubber stamp? They can't pass anything, so he just has to do executive orders. How is that a reckless rubber stamp? That's the dumbest thing I've ever heard. First off, if it was a reckless rubber stamp, tell me why he has more EOs than passed legislation. Tell me why Republicans can't get up their keisters and actually pass, like they can't pass the SAVE Act. Oh, so much for a rubber stamp, right? They can't even pass the damn SAVE Act. That's just stupid nonsense from the Democrat Party leader, who, by the way, has no plan on how to deal with all of this within his own party. He thinks that he's going to deal with it after midterms. After midterms, when you've lost even more relevancy and power within your own party. This is the stuff that, this is who they're sharing the party with. This is who they are giving rise to. Audio soundbite 13. Terror apologists like this, who, by the way, is still speaking at all their DNC events and is still doing fundraisers with all of their top candidates. Listen to this.
2: And, oh my God, I can't believe they're walking over the Israeli and the American flag like, suck my dude. They can do whatever the they want with the American flag and the Israeli flag. I wipe my ass with the American flag. This.
5: Hell yeah.
2: As a communicator, especially as a communicator that is in the United States of America, I understand the utter moral depravity of the average American. In order to make a more convincing argument, I always try to message to the room that I'm speaking to, if that makes sense.
0: Boy, he sounds like a real treat, but they're fundraising with him. Democrats are out there fundraising with him. They're I don't know how much, but they're out there fundraising with them. He's out there, been on the trail. He's going to be at the DNC. He's going to be doing all this stuff with these cats. So they're not worried about, you know, the takeover. And because it's already happened. They're just negotiating terms right now. That's it. Now, one of the things, well, I'm going to get to this because we got headlines coming up and I don't want to take any more time, because if I take more time away from headlines, I'm not going to be able to get in any of this other short news that I think that you need to know. But we're going to get it. We got a lot still to touch on. There's a couple of things that are happening today. Some of them I'm loath to even discuss, but we'll see. We'll see how it goes. Our partners that bring you this portion of the program, it's the folks over at Super Beats. 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The fight for America's freedom is happening right now in our courts, and the decisions made today will help shape the country we leave to the next generation. That's why I want to tell you about Alliance Defending Freedom. Alliance Defending Freedom is leading the fight for free speech, religious liberty, parental rights, the sanctity of life, and the truth that men and women are biologically different. They helped win major legal victories, including helping overturn Roe v. Wade and securing a landmark free speech victory at the Supreme Court. But the fight isn't over. Right now, ADF is defending women's sports and standing up for our constitutional freedoms. But they can't do it without patriots like you. Right now, your gift will go twice as far. 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

0: And now, all of the news you would probably miss. It's time for Dana's Quick Five.
1: Well, it's a good thing we're here, so we'll make sure that you don't miss anything. Okay, so, although I think I accidentally just messed up my own thing. Where is it? Yeah, I did. I closed out all my headlines. I know I did, but that's okay, because I got myself covered. All right, so first up, Nigel Farage. So this is important, because in Britain, you want your conservatives to do well. You, people who would be like allies to you, right? You want them to do well. So they've been having Nigel Farage. He had a whole thing of resigning and running for re-election in Britain, and he won, actually. And he ended up beating the guy by quite a sizable margin. So all of the declarations that conservatism in Britain was done were a little bit too premature to just completely butcher a quote that was erroneously attributed to Mark Twain. So apparently Kane wants me to tell you about probiotics, and maybe it's because he's probably a registered agent with that lobby.
2: I am not.
3: But
1: just
3: I,
1: like
3: do
1: hate old people.
3: I do approve.
1: Organisms living inside of psychopaths could be driving bad behavior.
3: Maybe that's Mangione's issue. Maybe he just needs probiotics.
1: No, it is not.
3: Maybe that's what it is.
1: The image that they use for this is a guy behind a sheet of plastic lit in pink, and he's carrying an axe. It's a yet-to-be-peer-reviewed study. A team of researchers said that they found the first ever evidence of how microbiota could influence traits linked to being a psychopath, right? And a controversial personality construct, no empathy, poor behavior control, antisocial, etc. I don't know if I believe that. Now, I know that there's fungus that can infect ants and then burst out of their heads after it controls them like a zombie for an indeterminate period of time. Yeah, that's a true thing. But I don't know. A man claims self-defense by claiming that he was in a different dimension when he killed the stranger. But that doesn't sound like self-defense. That just sounds like, dude, I had a really good alibi. That was so good. I was completely in a different dimension. This was in Atlanta where this took place. We got a lot more in store. Stick with us. 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
18: Welcome back to the program, Dana Lash with you. Now, I know our social team and everyone else is chomping at the bit and they're begging me, can you talk about, is it right now, this stupid debate?
19: I think it just wrapped.
18: Oh, gosh. I mean, I don't give a rat's backside about this. I'm like, there's so many other things to talk about, and I'm not going to spend my show going through bit by bit some debate that's live stream. It's not even a debate. Why is anybody calling it a debate? Some guy's just whooping the ass of Gal Sharpton because she's a mental midget. Let's be honest. Welcome back to the program. It's true.
20: Well, I mean, it happened like that with Biden and Trump, but it was still a debate.
18: It was not a debate. Watching Trump mercilessly beat this old, barely sentient dude on the stage. That was not a debate.
20: I was misinformed then.
18: That was not a debate. Who told you that was a debate? That was not a debate. Trump and Biden, I don't even like Biden. But he got beaten so badly, I was like, oh my gosh. I felt like the Simpsons meme. Yeah, he's already dead.
20: It was the giant letters on the screen that said debate that probably made it that way for me.
18: It's not a debate. But she apparently was unhappy because they were, what was the debate? What were they even debating?
20: She's trying to stick with what she's been doing these past 8 months or whatever on all the speculation surrounding the death of Charlie Kirk. Mm. Like, she believes it was, you know, Israel. She believes that it was like some sort of C4 charge in his lapel mic. And so, of course, all of that goes against all of the evidence that has now come out in trial. So this debate is just basically trying to hold her feet to the fire of the claims she's been making the last 8 months versus what actually is true.
18: I love Gal Sharpton, ballistics expert, going, I don't think he was shot by a gun. What do you think? I don't think he was shot. What is it? Maybe for projectile, exploding microphone. You know, the Jews with their space lasers, like, zeroed in, like a laser cannon on the microphone and, like, melted it and it blew up. That's not how energy or those weapons work, but okay. I don't know. And she got $300,000 for showing up. Man, that's the easiest money she ever had to make since marrying her gay husband. So, it's true. And then she did an ad in the middle of it. Because, of course, you know, just saying. Because, of course. No, I didn't watch it because when I kill brain cells, I like to do it with liquor.
19: Yeah.
18: You know? Like, I don't want to watch some, Gal Sharpton try to, I mean, she doesn't have intellect. There's nothing, it's just a grift. She's just been grifting off of her dead former employer that she stabbed in the back. That's it. That's all that is to it. I mean, I don't even find it, in the beginning it was, you watch because you were like, why is she so nuts? Why is she so desperate? Like, are they broke? Like, who does this? Who pimps that hard for money? And then it just lost interest because, like Tucker Carlson, she just goes out there and says whatever, never has to prove anything, never has to clarify, never has to substantiate. There's never any evidence. It's just a feeling. And it amazes me, especially any 2A person that would watch this and be like, well, I don't know, it's an interesting theory, you know, about the gun stuff. It sounds like Joe Biden talking about guns. This woman knows nothing about firearms. She knows nothing about ballistics. She never held a gun in her damn life. She never shot anything, ever. So I just can't take any of it seriously. It's so performative. You guys know it's just a performance. It's just it's a reality soap opera starring one of the biggest prostitutes in America. I mean, the less respectable one. Because, you know, at least prostitutes are honest, like, the, you know, the more traditional ones. I can't even bring myself to watch it or even, you know, follow the fights online every day. Can you imagine that's your life? Every day I have to get up and spend some more BS about my dead boss that I stabbed in the back and tried to retcon it and act like we're BFFs all these years later, even though he banned me from the TPUSA events and didn't even invite me to his wedding. And I'm super jealous over his much prettier and successful and smarter wife. I don't know. It's just an interesting trajectory for someone who started out suing white students based on false accusations of racism. That's how she started out. She worked with the NAACP, and she did those press conferences, and they were racist to me and all that stuff. So she went from that to attacking conservative gamers with Gamergate. And then she did her social autopsy website where she was doxing people online like a leftist. And then all of a sudden realized there's a ceiling on the left because the left right now is prioritizing trans. And I guess she decided to go against the trans thing and then switched and tried to be a righty. And that was the mantle. She's a cautionary tale of why you don't allow people who claim that they're new converts and they've never really fully explained the conversion, why you don't put them in the control room. That's a really great example as to why. I mean, you can't be the bouncer for this, or you can't gatekeep. It's not gatekeeping. In fact, it's biblical. This is what Paul said in the New Testament about new converts. You're not going to make them leaders of the church. You're not going to make new converts elders. And there's a reason why, a number of reasons. That's just as good for them as it is for the body. So if you don't like following, you know, biblical precepts to guide your life, then I guess that says a lot about who you let guide you instead of Christ, right? Huh. See, that's the difference between Christ as King and Jesus as Lord. So, moving on. I got a lot of audio here. Because half of you, let's be honest, half of your kids are going, this is like the first day some of you are either at work without having to deal with kids before you left, or you're at home and you didn't have to deal with kids before you left. A couple of other things. This, oh man. So, in Dearborn, Michigan, the police chief decided to make a video that was mostly in Arabic. Dearborn, little Mogadishu. He released a video on social media addressing the city council meeting that is next Tuesday, right? He was telling local residents to stay home and avoid confronting outside agitators, including some right-wingers who are going to be protesting to stop Islamification. He spoke in English, but the video featured Arabic subtitles and translations. Watch this video. This is cut 23.
14: I'm Chief Issa Shaheen, and we're aware that individuals and groups from outside our community may come to the Dearborn City Council meeting on Tuesday, August 18th. We've been monitoring the situation closely and coordinating with our state and federal partners. We have a plan in place, and you'll see an enhanced presence of police officers. But here's my direct ask of our residents. Please stay home. These groups that are coming here are coming for one reason, and that's to provoke a reaction and generate attention. If nobody shows up to react, they have nothing. The most powerful thing that this community can do is refuse to give them an audience. If you have business before council, you're welcome, and you'll be safe. We'll make sure of it. But if you're thinking about coming down just to confront these people, don't. That's exactly what they want, and it puts you at risk. Let our officers do their job. Don't let a handful of hateful outsiders define who we are. Dearborn is stronger than this. Thank you.
18: Good heavens on earth. And this is not the first time that he's actually done stuff like this. So he's telling people, first off, I've never seen a public update that's in Arabic like that before. Have you, Kane?
15: No.
18: Never. I've not seen that. I just think that if you come to a country, I don't expect to go to a country and have everything delivered to me in English. I don't expect it whether I'm in Europe, whether I'm in the Nordic area, whether I'm in the Caribbean, whether I'm in anywhere, any Polynesian island, whether I'm in the Middle East. I don't expect anybody to issue through their government and include an English translation of it, because that's their country. I should learn that language. And I think the same thing applies here in the United States. English is the language for a reason. Secondly, he's telling people, don't come to a public meeting because I can't trust that you're not going to go Aloha snack bar on anything. And that's really ultimately true. You know this. So the Christians that are protesting in Dearborn are considered agitators and the enemies, not the Islamists that have entirely taken over the community, have thrown rocks, have gotten violent, and have also fleeced the hundreds of thousands, millions of taxpayer dollars. By the way, it's interesting. This Issa Shaheen was recognized with a racial and social justice award from the Michigan Roundtable. It's a powerful full circle moment for him in a career dedicated to fairness, public safety, and reform. Did you know that? He himself is a Muslim. Issa Shaheen is a Muslim. And apparently they're like, oh, he's the first Muslim American police chief in Michigan. Does he believe in Sharia? Because I'm curious as to how you can do that job wearing the badge and follow a faith that demands a separate system, a separate legal system. And don't sit here and say that it's a way of life or whatever. I'm not a moron. You know, I mean, good heavens. I know what the Quran says. And I know what the Hadith say. I know what it says. It's literally Islamic jurisprudence. It's not just like a cultural suggestion for how to live life. I mean, it's literally how to mete out issues within the Islamic community. So I just, you know, you got to put on all the robes or none. Okay. So the conflict there to me is a little interesting. So Kane, I think you make a very good point. The issue isn't with what he thinks is the reaction or overreaction of the Christians coming to protest the ongoing Islamification of the Midwest, but he's telling the other residents that live there, I think that you're going to go too hardcore Aloha snack bar. He thinks that they are too unstable to actually go out and deal with any kind of differing thought in the form of a protest. That's a declaration of weakness and tolerance. He's basically declaring that the Islamists that he is seeking to provide favor for, that they are too intolerant to be around any differing opinions. Exactly. I mean, you're confirming what everyone is saying. He's literally just taking the L by confirming everything just like that. And also, Kane, you've noted, and you can say this, being able to appeal to our government. The redress of government is a right.
20: Yeah, it's our duty. It's a right and a duty for us to do it. And of course we're going to do it. Now, whoever reacts to that, that's their own emotional instability. And that's what this guy was talking about. He understands that Muslims, a lot of the violent ones, they don't care about any sort of decency. They care about reacting on their emotions. And if they find something that gets them emotional or triggers them in some way, then violence is their only recourse. They don't debate. They don't care.
18: What is this guy's weird lighting in his video? And then he puts his hands together like he's holding a ball. He's got this like weirdly lit video, and then he puts his hands. Have you seen that? Is what? That's weird. It's incredibly weird. But it's always, well, you know, don't come at these people are agitators. Why are they the agitators? Why is that never set up, for instance, the group of older Muslim males who decided to put their little prayer rugs outside of a Jewish school and hold prayer outside of a Jewish school on video? Or why is that not a thing? You want to talk about not seeking a reaction? Why is nothing ever said of the, you know, again, the billions of dollars actually that were bilked by Islamists from taxpayers by people in this area? 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

0: It's his life mission to make bad decisions. It's time for Florida Man.
1: All right. So Florida man was arrested after impersonating Walmart employees to steal Apple watches. Seems like a real winner chicken dinner here, guys. 42-year-old man faces multiple felony charges. He dressed up as an employee to steal electronics from not one but two separate Tampa area locations. He entered a Walmart on Fletcher Avenue, grabbed an employee vest in an attempt to steal the watches. He fled with just the vest after the initial attempt failed. Went to another one. I'm already bored with this story. Does he do anything crazy? No. Okay. I hope he gets arrested and dragged for being the most uninteresting criminal ever. We got a couple. Oh, these are a couple interesting ones. So we got another Florida man who attacked his neighbor over dog do. Feel like there's probably a couple of other ways to solve this problem. A Lake County man, Florida man, is accused of getting into a fight with his neighbor over his dog's business. The guy whose name is stupid, and I'm not going to say it because there's too many. It doesn't make sense. You don't get that many vowels. Was arrested over the weekend in Leesburg by Lake County Sheriff's deputies. His neighbor wasn't cleaning up after his dogs. He said he complained about it. He said something to them about it. They wouldn't pick it up. So he apparently shouted at him, threw it at him, hit him with a bag of it. I mean, look, if you're not cleaning up your dog, do you deserve anything less? If you're not cleaning up after your dog and your dog's doodling all over somebody's yard, maybe I shouldn't be the one that being asked about this. I'm just saying. Also, we've got a drunk Florida man. We're back in Leesburg now, ladies and gentlemen. Leesburg was real busy over the last couple days. A drunk Florida man who ran naked through the hallways of a renowned local hotel. Yes, naked. N-E-K-K-I-D. That is the correct way to say it here in America. Thank you. The man was arrested for disorderly conduct because he ran in his birthday suit down the hallways of the hotel. The police had to respond to a suspicious person, 36-year-old Roberto Rivero, near Fifth Avenue. And he was running up and down the hallway. And then he went outside of the hotel, naked, right into oncoming traffic while he was talking to himself. So upon arrival, employees from the Palmas Cuban restaurant were trying to help. The cop was advised by these employees that Rivero was causing a disturbance. And he was also demanding patrons to tell him where he could buy drugs, like you need more. You're naked and you're running around. He was hostile, uncooperative, and completely high as a kite. So he was taken into custody after a very, very long and protracted, like, you know, hide and chase kind of thing, and booked at Lake County Jail. He has to go back to court in a few days. We'll see how that goes for him. Maybe he needs to go into rehab. I'm just saying. And a Florida man was caught on a surveillance camera at a park's nature trail, taking off all his clothes. Of course. I don't know. It's in Niceville, Florida, too. A guy with a really, really thick beard, 46-year-old Bradley Patrick, was arrested at 10 o'clock in the morning, just getting naked on the trail, Okaloosa County. That's not what those trails are for. Just saying. Third hour coming up.
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8: Crime Falls. Charles. I'm Deborah Valentine, Fox News. President Trump speaking on Long Island in support of Republican gubernatorial candidate Bruce Blakeman and highlighting new crime rates in New York City.
9: According to the FBI's 2025 Uniform Crime Report, violent crime was down 9.3% from the previous year. Murder and non-negligent manslaughter was down 18.1%, rape down 7.6%, and robbery down 18.5%. President Trump, who campaigned as a law and order president, touted the numbers as evidence that he is making America great again. The president made the stop at the Nassau County Police Academy along with FBI Director Kash Patel. Dozens of police officers in uniform stood behind the podium as he spoke. He told the crowd he has ended the war on police and declared a very strong war on crime.
8: Fox's Anita Vogel reporting. Luigi Mangione pleads guilty in a New York City court for the murder of United Healthcare CEO Brian Thompson. Fox's Brian Yenis reports from New York.
10: Luigi Mangione pleading guilty to two federal stalking charges as the 28-year-old confessed to shooting and killing United Healthcare CEO Brian Thompson. Mangione read from a statement expressing no remorse, admitting, quote, "Before traveling to New York, I used a 3D printer to make part of a gun. On the morning of December 4, 2024, I shot Mr. Thompson in Manhattan and he died. I knew what I was doing was illegal." Mangione said he emailed United Healthcare's leadership posing as a $50 billion investor, tricking them into sharing the location of its investor conference in New York City where he shot Thompson outside.
8: Mangione's legal team is trying to have state charges against their client dismissed. 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
13: A pipeline project that would send gasoline from Texas to California is being given a green light by investors. Bruce Bullock at SMU's McGuire Energy Institute says Western markets are getting even shorter on fuel.
14: A good portion of the refineries in that area are being shut down.
13: He says California refineries are closing and Middle Eastern oil is not an option now. The Western Gateway Pipeline will send 230,000 barrels a day. He says that won't solve their problems, but it will help until they can develop a strategy to survive. A stampede shut down streets in a tiny town south of San Antonio. About four dozen calves escaped from the Atascosa County show barn. The sheriff says they got some help from local ranchers and the cattle were wrangled in a Chili's parking lot in Pleasanton, adding no calves, deputies, or baby back ribs were harmed. I'm Carrie Law.
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1: That's one of the reasons why I talk about it so much, because I think it's an existential threat to any kind of GOP victory. 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And in order to seem sincere, they had to adopt a lot of that platform in order to seem like they were one of them.
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1: Welcome back to the program. Top of this third hour on this Friday. Welcome back. And we're in late summer. Everybody's kids are going back to school, which I really quickly, will you guys indulge me for a moment? Am I crazy, or like in the 80s and 90s when we went back to school, wasn't it after Labor Day or like Labor Day weekend or like that? It was like right around Labor Day. No,
19: I remember growing up right after Labor Day weekend. That was the signal of the end of summer.

The state's attorney general, but close race for Senate control, they might crack their checkbooks open. Now, the race is easy. The race is winnable. That's not an issue. I don't care what you think about him. Mathematically, the race is winnable. And everyone's like, well, Cornyn would have been better. Do you realize Cornyn was pulling the same as Paxton was, with maybe like 0.5% of a difference? Come on. That's what operatives in Austin are telling you, because they're butthurt. Just quit it. I mean, it's weird because Cornyn has some built-in a lot of built-in establishment support. So here's kind of part of the thing that explains it. Cornyn's voters aren't necessarily the most hardcore Trump voters. One of the reasons we know this is back in, is it 2020? It's 2020. Cornyn got more votes in Texas than Trump did. I've said that before and people didn't believe me, and then I wrote a piece on it and linked it, and they were like, oh my gosh, it's true. Now, that's because we had split ticket voting, et cetera, at the time, meaning you didn't have to vote for top of ticket. You could still vote down ballot, and those down ballot races actually didn't suffer. That was, I think people were upset over immigration, et cetera, et cetera. There was a lot of weirdness, a lot of weird feelings. Some people were mad over COVID, because that was right during all the COVID stuff. But bottom line is that Cornyn ended up getting more votes than him. Cornyn's base is not the same as Trump's base. They're two totally different groups of people. So let's establish that. And the primary, you had the establishment that spent millions of dollars to lose the race. And I think it was one of the most irresponsible, honestly, I think it was one of the most irresponsible races that I've ever seen run, because they spent so much money. And ideally, when you lose a primary, you need to go out and say, I endorse the guy in the general. And that didn't happen here. We don't have any of that goodwill effort, which is nuts, because it's too close. I mean, I don't think people realize this race has also been classified as now leans D. Now, that's just Nate Silver, but I'm going to look up, pull up my notes on this thing. That's just Nate Silver, but still, it's very close, especially when you look at RCP average. It's very close. Now, they look right now, they have Tallarico's margin of error leading in some of the latest polling. And he's now starting to get some momentum. Now, you could say, Dana, we don't really believe polls. Sometimes they're really wrong. They were really, really wrong in Wisconsin. Not by a lot, but they were wrong. You know, in St. Louis, with that, they actually weren't totally incorrect. Cori Bush was accurately shown as trailing behind Wesley Bell in those polls. I think sometimes it's a Rorschach test. You know, it just confirms whatever bias you already have, depending on which way it goes, right? It's not entirely wrong here, but it could go 50-50. The bottom line is the ad buys are what tells you a lot. And Tallarico's the ad buys, meaning the campaign's purchase of airtime for commercials on television and on radio, and then everything digitally. He's got lots of stuff out there digitally, lots of stuff in print. That's an important thing. And he's also out there doing a lot of fundraising. He's starting to increase in terms of enthusiasm. There was a survey. Kalshi did a survey. They were looking at 56. They're also predicting that Tallarico has a 56% chance at winning compared to 44. Now, before all of the bad blood happened, it was a lot closer. And it doesn't help that you have establishment toadies out there doing everything that they can to close that gap between Tallarico and Paxton, so they can turn around and say, oh, well, look, you should have chosen a stronger candidate. Well, it wouldn't have been harder, and you wouldn't need to switch out your candidate if you didn't stop working against the candidate that won a free and fair election to begin with. That's the big thing. We're past niceties for this. I'm going to be very, very stark with you. I believe that winning is a virtue. I want to win. Anybody who is an obstacle in my path is a problem and is an enemy. This is black and white, guys. I don't want to lose the Senate. I want to win. I do not want to have as my senator a trans-loving, blasphemous dude who preaches that Jesus loves abortion, wants to raise my taxes, take my guns, and help spread Islamism throughout the Republic of Texas. No, that is what you are getting if a James Tallarico wins. So anything done in the effort to stunt the momentum of Paxton's campaign is an effort done for Tallarico's campaign.
not participating

0: is a choice with an action associated. So ain't nobody getting out of this unscathed. Now, there were some people that were so mad yesterday because I just threw it down yesterday about this. I'm like, here's the lay of the land. And I know I have people that were, I have friends of mine, I gotta be careful with that word, people that I know who liked Cornyn, and they're just so mad over Paxton. And they're like, oh, well, I don't know, Paxton's, you know, he's corrupt. He was an adulterer, all this stuff. I'm not going to get, look, I'm going to put it like this. He was actually cleared. They tried to impeach him. That didn't work. He didn't, wasn't criminally charged. He was exonerated. Move past it. That's number one. Number two, I don't disagree with you about anybody's personal life. Are you marrying him? Are you marrying the guy? I'm curious. I feel like some people are confused. Are you casting a vote so that you can have someone that votes like you? Or are you casting a vote for him to put a ring on your finger? Because they're two different things. They are separated. You're being psyoped into thinking that it's not. That's a Democrat way to suppress your vote. They're trying to suppress your vote by weaponizing your own values against you. You need to be smarter than they are, and you need to own them. I'm not voting for a husband. I am not voting for a pastor. I am not voting for a priest. I am voting for a vehicle that is going to drive my vote across the finish line. That is what I want. I want a vehicle, a vessel that will carry my will in D.C. and vote the way that I want. He's supported the issues that I've wanted to support. He's done everything as AG that I wanted an AG to do. I have no reason to believe that his votes would be anything dissimilar. You want to talk about somebody who's a rubber stamp for the people? There you go. But I don't like what happened with his marriage. Are you going to marry him? No. I'll tell you this. And this is very, look, I know Paxton. I know him personally. I don't have any issue with the guy. I mean, his, you know, we're not, like I said, we're not BFFs, but I know him. This whole effort to get you to try to loop your vote into affirming something personal is a Democrat way of talking you into suppressing your vote, is the realness of it. And with somebody like Paxton, let me tell you this. Everybody has a currency. This is true. I have a currency. Kane has a currency. You listening have currencies. Everybody has a currency. Paxton has ambition, and he wants to represent Texas voters, and he has an ambition to be in public office. And his currency is winning these races and securing these wins so that this he has the support of the people. That's a currency for him. Trade on that currency. You can always count and predict people's behavior on their currency. If ambition is their currency, then you know they're going to actually do a damn good job. If ambition is their currency, Trump's currency is public adoration. He likes it when people like him. He wants to be liked. That's not a bad thing. Everybody's got a currency. You can predict their behavior by their currency. So that's why a lot of people, they flatter him. They pay him compliments. That carries value with him, right? That carries a lot of value with him. My currency is loyalty. So if you're disloyal, you're dead to me on any issue, right? Voting, on government issues, on representing me in D.C., my issue is loyalty to the voter. How loyal are you to the voter's message? How loyal are you to the voter's will? How loyal are you to where we stand on the Second Amendment? How loyal are you to what we believe on taxation? How loyal are you on what we believe regarding women's sports? How loyal are you to the people you represent over the Islamification of America? He's been pretty legit on that. Correct me if I'm wrong, Kane. He's been pretty consistent.
1: Definitely been consistent.
0: Yeah. So that's his currency. I can predict his behavior on his currency. You can count on his currency. I'll tell you this. I don't care about all this petty infighting. All these people that wanted a purity contest, they wanted to establish a purity standard of measure. You had your chance before the primary. If, and I'm, people can get mad at me all they want to. I don't care. I've been dealing with this kind of stuff for 20 years now. The time for purity was before the primary. If you were not out there encouraging other candidates to run, if you were not out there phone banking, if you were not out there canvassing, if you were not donating time or money or sourcing donors, then you failed your own litmus test. Don't tell me that you don't have the time. I homeschooled two kids, both of whom graduated with honors and got scholarships and offers from everywhere. We built a business and I built a radio show and I still did all of this. So do not tell me that you don't have the time. I didn't have a nanny. I didn't have a staff. I didn't have any of it. I'm not superhuman. I'm just dedicated to the cause of liberty. You can do it too. Don't think that you don't have it within you to do it. You are as equally equipped as well. The time for purity is before the primary. After that, you play the cards you have. And if you're not, then you're folding. And that's weak. And it's a betrayal of American values that we espouse as constitutionalists. This is a winnable race. All these big money GOP donors need to get off their asses and make a decision. Because I guarantee you, if they're in action, results, and us having somebody like James Tallarico, dear God in heaven, my rage will be limitless. I'll make sure to show up and cause a scene at every one of their events in the future. I'm not even kidding. If I have to be represented by this guy, dear heavens, and you should be enraged. Where's the GOP in this race? Where are they with the ad buys? Where are they with any of this? They're leaving you to hang. And if you think that this is just one race, I promise you, so goes Texas, so goes the country, people. And you will lose this entire republic. 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

0: And now, all of the news you would probably miss. It's time for Dana's Quick Five.
1: So two people were arrested after 12 pounds of meth were found in a suitcase on a Greyhound bus in Amarillo, Texas. 12 pounds of methamphetamine, and then there was a whole other bunch of drugs in another suitcase aboard a Greyhound bus, according to a federal criminal complaint. John Trey Cleveland and Jalecia Buckley are charged with possession with intent to distribute 500 grams or more of methamphetamine, and it was a regular, you know, drug interdiction operation, and a dog alerted to the silver bus and the roller suitcase that was in it. They hadn't closed the compartment yet, so the dog alerted, and that's how that happened. So don't put your drugs on a Greyhound bus. Let's see. ICE is planning to give officers electric shock gloves. Everyone is, like, freaking out over it. Okay, can we use the cattle prod then? They're saying, no, it's going to be misused. How? How is it going to be misused? Yeah, it's like, yeah, exactly. So you want bullets then, and not these people are going to complain over anything. An object marked radioactive washed ashore at a beach, a Broadkill beach, according to WBOC. It looks like a pill organizer, but, you know, it said to have the word radioactive on it. They're investigating what the object is after everybody handled it. They have all these pictures of them holding it in their hands. 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
18: 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Aussie Lonnie Pallister touched the wall just 2.53 seconds after Ledecky, marking Ledecky's smallest margin of victory in the event since 2013. 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
1: Welcome back to the program. Dana Lash with you. And we are at the bottom of this third hour. How many people try to go out and get a suppressor? The one place that I wanted, that I tried first, was like, they were still really hesitant because they're terrified that it's not going to last long. As you know, there was this NFA challenge as it related to a court challenge as it related to the NFA, rather. And there's a lot, now people are asking, because the injunction took effect, and now people are asking for clarification. So a lot of things change. What ended up happening is that you have a certain form that you have to fill out, not just your 4473, if you're buying things that are considered NFA items, items that have fallen to the National Firearms Act, which is an unconstitutional piece of garbage, but that's another discussion, because I have other things to talk about this segment. So basically, the federal court ruled, what happened is they took the tax on suppressors, they zeroed it down to nil, and a federal court made the determination that because the tax is gone, that the demand for registration is no longer constitutional, and as a result, it's the NFA is inapplicable in that regard. So the ATF kind of got hit in the gut with that, right? And they're trying to figure out that it's trying to figure out how to make it gone for good, because the NFA registration is for short-barreled rifles, you know, SBRs, SBS, the suppressors, all of that, to make sure that it stays permanent, right? Because that's short-barreled rifles, short-barreled shotguns, all of it. And the court's, you know, the decision on that, I mean, the effect, it already went into effect. I know people have already, I think Palmetto Armory was saying that they had people that they were selling, I'm trying to look, some were selling, but a lot of FFLs, a lot of retailers are not. I think they're a little worried, because the ATF is so punitive. I mean, they're politically punitive. I mean, you know how many times that they pull FFLs for like nothing. They pull the licensees from these federal firearms licensees. They pull these so easily. If you have error on paperwork, something stupid, they've always, especially under Biden and Harris, they were really looking for ways to go and punish these retailers. So there's a lot of confusion, because, you know, with the tax stamp out, because it's the tax is gone, so the registration is unconstitutional without the presence of a tax. So they had a temporary stay in the court ruling that expired Wednesday. So yesterday was the brand new world, at least in the Little Mermaid variety, right? It's a whole new world. So some people are covered, some people aren't. Some gun stores are covered, some individuals are. I think the best thing at this point is, before you go, call your retailer and ask. And then you have groups that have an exemption because they're affiliated with the plaintiff, and that's the whole other thing. I thought this was funny, because an attorney that wrote this piece that I was reading, and he had said that, quote, you should start with the most misunderstood point. Yes, 15 states were plaintiffs. No, you were not conferred special boy status for living in one of those states. State plaintiff status protects the state government. It does not protect the residents of that state. A Texan is not covered because he lives in Texas. He's covered because he's a member of one of the plaintiff orgs or not at all. Thus, if you are not a member of one of the plaintiff orgs, then no need to read further. Nothing changes for you yet. The NFA, by the way, this did not remove the NFA. It's not deregulating everything. It's a complication in federal law. I think that's the best way to put it. Because parts of the Gun Control Act were not touched by this decision. Therefore, it's still technically, and this is what one of our retailer friends was telling us, technically it can be argued that they can still be restricted from delivering said suppressor without federal authorization. But other ones are like, nah, it says what it says. Let's rock and roll. If I can buy, I'm totally going to. And then maybe I won't. Maybe I won't say anything. Maybe there'll just be signs, right? So what it means is that you can buy a suppressor like an ordinary firearm. You go in, you just fill out your 4473, you run your background check, and you walk in and walk out. That's it. You don't have to fill out the Form 4 is what it is. You don't have to give your fingerprint. You don't have to have law enforcement notification. You don't have to go in and have a notification with NFA registration. You don't have to sit here and wait for ATF to approve it. You don't have to go through all of those steps. But we'll see. I mean, I hope this is made permanent. I hope this is made permanent. I would like for it to be made permanent, but I am actually going to check out another retailer friend of mine, because if anybody would be not so serious about what some are, some of the more cautious are saying is a technicality, it would be this retailer friend. Who's a great, but a lot of them are worried about losing their licenses. And that's like their livelihood. That's their business, because the ATF has been so politically punitive with us. Right? So like if you're, you know, in the groups that were involved, GOA and others, and especially in this, you know, state of Texas, et cetera, which is kind of like ground zero for it, you know, the Palmetto Armory, others, then yeah. But again, those retailers, they're a little worried. So this is definitely something to keep an eye on. I'm going to have a separate piece at some point coming out about this. I also wanted to get into, going from that, can we go into a, really quick, let me die. This is something that I'm going to be writing about. I'm actually working on a piece right now about the post-liberalism issue. So the reason this is coming up, and a lot of people are talking about it, is because the vice president has used the term post-liberal to describe his views. And I think that this is the closest that we've gotten to a description about a faction of the right that does believe in kind of a quasi-Bush-esque use of government to achieve a quote-unquote common good, and they call it post-liberalism, and that's really what it is. Now, if you're, and Vance has said verbatim himself, he's called himself a post-liberal in a number of speeches and in a number of media appearances, he's talked about it. And if you don't know what core liberalism or post-liberalism is, it's another fancy word just to describe, and I'm being honest, I would say a more big government Republican. I won't say moderate Republican, because moderate Republican projects moderation even on social views. And I don't believe that post-liberals hold social view or moderate positions on social views. However, the moderation comes in with their use of government to achieve what they believe is the best interest of the common good, which is a phrase that I don't like, but they've been using it. A lot of big post-liberals, people in the post-liberal movement have been using it because that's kind of a Marxist phrase. I don't like it. It's an authoritarian phrase, right? The common good. Who defines common? Who defines good? Who's the arbiter of this? But with post-liberalism, you are looking at a friend of mine. I don't like this term because I think it's an oxymoron. One of my friends said that it is big government conservatism. And I think that those are two terms that are completely at odds with each other, which is why I'm like, I reject it. The trend for the GOP since the early aughts has been towards small government, right? It favors state power over federal power. It favors state power to counter monopolies and state to regulate industry, not coming down from the federal. It looks at that's post-liberalism. Post-liberalism looks at the quote-unquote common good over individual choice, right? They argue that, well, there's maybe a little too much individual freedom, right? Maybe the state should guide citizens towards a moral, maybe more religious life, maybe making better decisions. Remember this? There was this movement, remember, on the right where they wanted to incentivize people having kids like they did in Hungary, remember, with Viktor Orban. But as I said in that case, that backfired horribly with Hungary, and they ended up having, it ended up being a failure, and it didn't increase their birth rate at all. In fact, it fell below what the previous low was. So that's one of the things that has popped up. The Trump accounts, that is a post-liberal idea, because you're taking taxpayer dollars and using it from the Treasury and seeding these accounts that not even illegal immigrants are exempt from. I would even say that that's a moderate Republican idea because of that immigration component and the anchor baby inclusion component. But that is, it's about using government to achieve what the individual refuses to do at the state level. That is, I think, in a nutshell, post-liberalism. And they're conservative on social issues. It's just they believe in using the apparatus of government, and they think that it's different because they use it, and their position alone renders the usage of big government more virtuous or right. And it doesn't. It's like the one ring. Absolute power corrupts absolutely. You will be corrupted. There's never been an instance in history, in American history or worldwide, where this has not happened. So that's why I'm a little, that interview that we started the program with, that was a post-liberal explanation of how to address the rising interest in not just socialism, but authoritarianism. And it was a post-liberal response to that. Like, it's the government's responsibility somehow to solve the problem that we were put in by the same amount of big government. You see how it doesn't work? Like, we're in this position because of big government. You can't use more government to extricate us from a situation in which we find ourselves because of said big government. It's like fighting fire with fire. You just get more fire. Doesn't make any sense. So that's where Vance is on a lot of this stuff, you know, and a lot of these things have come out. The whole burrito dispute that sort of really highlighted a lot of the post-liberalism in the right coalition. But that's it very much difference. It differs from being a conservative constitutionalist because constitutional conservatism relies on free markets and strictly limited government, things like that. And the post-liberals have been arguing something very, very different entirely. And Vance himself, he's got a lot of, you know, he's got a lot of positions that I would say he looked that lean post-liberal, right? He, like, for instance, he likes FTC interventions, and he, I think, is a little bit more comfortable with tariffs than maybe most constitutional conservatives are. He really views a clear role for the government in terms of economic regulation and in dealing with business. Like, he also likes using that governmental power to help support families instead of the constitutionalist conservative position of it's been too much government that has actually been a detriment to the support of families. And so that's the big pull on the right now. Like, which way are we going to go? Is it going to be towards that constitutional conservatism, which has actually never been full? It's never been practiced in the Republican Party. We've always been on the periphery. Or are we going to return to the 90s and early aughts era of the Bush type of republicanism, which views they're the same as conservative constitutionalists on social issues, but they view the government as a tool through which to achieve these objectives because they think it's going to take too long or they don't trust their fellow man to do it at the state level. But see, my argument to that is the beauty and the curse of liberty sometimes, right? You have the freedom to be able to attend to the business of your government, sometimes too much freedom to attend to the business of your government. But that's it. You have to attend to the business of your government because you would rather have too much to deal with than too little, to abridge what Jefferson says or what Jefferson said historically. It's the double-edged sword of freedom because that it's not a guarantee of happiness. It's not a guarantee of consistency. It's not a guarantee of success or prosperity. It is the guarantee of the opportunity to pursue it. It is the guarantee of the opportunity to make it happen. And a lot of people, when push comes to shove, that say they're conservative, don't agree with that. In fact, they're probably the majority. They want a safety net. They want a little something. That's why they argue, well, a little bit of government is okay to use. Now, please note that this is entirely different, both of these positionative and all that kind of stuff, anarcho-libertarian and all, very different positions. So that is the post-liberalism. It's, some people call it new right populism. Please remember that populism is not a set of beliefs. It is a tactic of messaging, which is why it exists on both the left and the right. So that is post-liberalism. You are going to see this debate regularly now. Because this debate is going to shape

0: 2028. It's going to come into sharper focus after midterms, but 2028 is going to be all about post-liberalism. And we're going to continue talking about it. We've got more to come as we roll towards Today in Stupidity. Our partners that help bring you the program, it is our friends that are over at WebRoot, because so much is done digitally. 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
26: Like, I'm a trans man and I'm gay and I have...
25: So you're straight. Anyways, watch me put it down like this. The design is very human.
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28: 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I feel sorry for your trans friends.
25: I don't have any trans friends. Anyways, here's how to tell if your LED sign is cheap.
29: Lilo would ask me, mommy, what's a girl? Mommy, what's a boy? What makes somebody a girl? What makes somebody a boy? Maybe I'm a they, them. I have no idea.
25: If you have a penis, you're a boy. Anyways, here's how to tell your sign.
0: I just now suddenly want a sign. Here's how to tell your... Sir. Sir. Here's how to tell your sign is cheap. Sir. Man alive. We got to start doing this. Yeah. I need a product to make so I can like sell my product and just like. Now here's how to tell your sign is cheap. That's hysterical. Okay, today's stupidity, Kane.
1: All right, let's do low T Talafrico. This is cut seven. So James Talafrico here is claiming that, well, he's actually avoiding it because the voter fraud accusation that he was accused of, he was challenged with this with a question. Listen to what he says.
2: A recent report from ProPublica came out saying that you had voted in five elections using your parents' address. Can you talk about that?
3: Yeah, this is Ken Paxton's playbook. Division and distraction.
0: Well, wait a minute, but did you? How was that Ken Paxton's playbook? Did you or did you not?
1: Like, yes or no question, wasn't it?
0: Yeah, I mean, that's just Ken Paxton's playbook. Well, did you vote at your parents' address using their address? It's just Ken Paxton's playbook. Like, but did you? His. You can't say that every time, dude. That does it for us this week, guys. Thank you for tuning in. I hope you have a great weekend. Find the podcast if you missed anything earlier. YouTube, Facebook, like and subscribe. Substack, Chapter and Verse. I'll be back with you Monday. God bless.
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30: And politics. I'm Deborah Valentine, Fox News. President Trump making a speech on Long Island to support Republican gubernatorial candidate Bruce Blakeman. Fox's Anita Vogel explains that the president also highlighted crime statistics.
31: According to the FBI's 2025 Uniform Crime Report, violent crime was down 9.3% from the previous year. Murder and non-negligent manslaughter was down 18.1%, rape down 7.6%, and robbery down 18.5%. President Trump, who campaigned as a law and order president, touted the numbers as evidence that he is making America great again. The president made the stop at the Nassau County Police Academy along with FBI Director Kash Patel. Dozens of police officers in uniform stood behind the podium as he spoke. He told the crowd he has ended the war on police and declared a very strong war on crime.
30: The White House also touting new FBI crime statistics that show a decrease in violent crime for 2025. Luigi Mangione pleads guilty in a New York City court to killing United Healthcare CEO Brian Thompson. Here's Fox's Chanley Painter.
32: The 28-year-old confessed to targeting and murdering Thompson. He read a prepared statement expressing no remorse as Thompson's wife and family sat in the courtroom for the first time. Mangione telling a federal judge this, quote, "Before traveling to New York, I used a 3D printer to make part of a gun. On the morning of December 4th, 2024, I shot Mr. Thompson in Manhattan and he died. I knew what I was doing was illegal." Mangione also admitted he emailed United Healthcare's leadership posing as an investor, tricking them into sharing the location of its investor conference in New York City.
30: Mangione's defense team is attempting to get state charges against their client dropped. 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
18: A pipeline project that would send gasoline from Texas to California is being given a green light by investors. Bruce Bullock at SMU's McGuire Energy Institute says Western markets are getting even shorter on fuel.
19: A good portion of the refineries in that area are being shut down.
18: He says California refineries are closing and Middle Eastern oil is not an option now. The Western Gateway Pipeline will send 230,000 barrels a day. He says that won't solve their problems, but it will help until they can develop a strategy to survive. A stampede shut down streets in a tiny town south of San Antonio. About four dozen calves escaped from the Atascosa County show barn. The sheriff says they got some help from local ranchers and the cattle were wrangled in a Chili's parking lot in Pleasanton, adding no calves, deputies, or baby back ribs were harmed. I'm Carrie Lockie.
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4: 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Jack Armstrong and Joe Getty here with a digest of some of the 20 hours of live radio we've done this week, talking about the Democratic Socialists of America wackadoodles. And on the other side of the coin, an absolutely wonderful conversation with James Lindsay, who's one of the foremost writers and thinkers calling these crazy people out. That and all sorts of good stuff that happened in the crazy week that's been. If you like what you hear, grab our podcast, Armstrong and Getty On Demand. Now, the best weekend talk show in America. This morning, the show will be presented under the title, well, at least people are finally paying attention to the WNBA. Or, if you prefer, I was wrong about the Eagle, damn it. Hanson, I need you to figure out exactly when I talked about Jackie the Eagle and mocked it yesterday. Because for those of you who listen to the show live on the radio somewhere in America, or I think we're just on America, online overseas. For those of you who listen live, I want to address the topic at the same time of day, so I'm most likely to convey my mea culpa to the people who heard it yesterday. Okay? The very short version. And Katie, I know you get this. I realized, and we got a couple of emails.

0: Jackie has passed. I believe in balance and that sort of thing. But look, there is no crueler bitch on earth than Mother Nature. Pardon my frank terminology. While there aren't that many bald eagles, I'm just back from Alaska, where I can report that they're like crows. There are a lot of them, a hell of a lot of them. So if eagles did what eagles do, and Jackie's dead, that's just the way that it goes. The eagle is dead. I'm sure I'll get angry emails about how insensitive I am. No, I just like nature, and I understand human beings. You don't get to tell nature how to be nature.
1: That wasn't terrible. So we did get a couple of emails from people who were hurt at my lack of sensitivity to the dead eagle. And I will tell you this. I reflected upon my words and realized two things. Number one, I have been an enthusiastic consumer of a raptor cam that focuses on some nests by my house. And I have rooted for the eagles, for their eggs to hatch and for them to have babies and the babies to be healthy and successful and that sort of thing. And so I thought, well, wait a minute. Then why was I a little bit cynical about the reaction? And there are two reasons. This is not an excuse. It's an explanation. Two reasons. Number one, some of the crazy people who plagued the veterinarians and like went in and were trying to insist that they save Jackie. And the people are like, we're trying to do it. Would you get out of here? There were crazy people involved. Mm-hmm. But secondly, and this is the key point, I realized what queered me to the whole thing, what poisoned my attitude is how much I hate David Muir, the anchor of ABC News, the bent-nosed jackass, who will report that, well, first of all, he reports that there's severe weather every single day. But he uses the same self-serious, low-voice tone, whether he's reporting two baby ducks flew away from the nest or an earthquake killed 100,000 people in Detroit. I mean, it just, and he's such a lefty and he's so happy with himself. I hate him. And he's really been hammering the Jackie the Eagle story in like a syrupy, dopey way. And it prejudiced me and it made me cynical about not David Muir, bent-nosed jackass, but about the people who are into the Eagles. And yeah. I apologize for that. I love nature. I love watching raptors and shorebirds and that sort of thing. I spend more time than is normal doing it, but yeah. I hate David Muir.
0: You know, I
1: so
0: think
1: that's it.
0: I had just kind of a bad taste in my mouth for David Muir for a while, and now I think I'm on your level. And it started with the L.A. fires when he had the fire jacket on, and they turned, and he had a fashion clasp on the back of the jacket to make him look more fit,
1: slim and manly,
0: as he's standing in front of homes burning to the ground. Yeah, he's so full of himself.
1: Oh, that reminds me, among the other many things that we're probably not going to be able to squeeze in, maybe we'll try tomorrow, but the trial or the legal proceedings against that confused, dopey, leftist piece of crap who actually set some of the disastrous fires in Southern California, It's underway, and it is utterly clear he did it in the name of socialism and leftist politics. There have been reams written about how those fires are the product of climate change.
0: Yeah, right.
1: And fossil fuels and the evil, evil conservatives and how climate change threatens us all. Oh, they're about to air a big climate change episode of Sesame Street.
0: Oh, good. That's necessary.
1: For God's sake. Yeah, that's what they get. Yeah, terrify the little kids. Terrify the little kids who can't understand any of this, you monsters. Anyway, so you got reams written about climate change. And you will be unsuccessful if you go to LA Times or any of the major publications to try to find information about leftist inspired arson and the disaster, the utter devastation caused by that leftist violence. Because setting a massive wildfire is an act of violence. I mean, my God, it is perhaps the greatest mass destruction an individual can unleash. And it was leftist violence. But you will not get a word on that. So anyway, enough said. I'm preaching to the choir here. Y'all know what I'm talking about.
2: Jack Armstrong.

0: The Armstrong and Getty Show.
1: Look out. Craig Gottwals, longtime friend of the Armstrong and Getty Show and friend of mine personally. Craig, the healthcare guru, is an attorney at law and benefit consultant for Benefit Revolution and is one of the most voracious readers and studiers of what's happening in the world that I've ever met in my life. Hence, a really good guy to talk to about some stuff that's pretty complicated and tends to make people's eyes glaze over. Because he's really, really good at helping us understand it. Craig, how are you, my friend?
2: I am well, Mr. Getty. How are you?
1: I'm terrific. Thank you. Can't complain, but sometimes I still do, as the song said. Let's talk about the big problem in healthcare costs, because I know I saw this in your notes, and please, people, forgive me. Next year, the healthcare costs for all of us, the increase will probably be the worst in a decade and a half, correct?
2: Yeah, the worst in 16 years, everybody's reporting.
1: Oh, good Lord. Good Lord. Yep. Okay, give us all a minute. You've punched us in the stomach. Okay, yep. Now we're able to stand up and listen. Why? What's the big problem?
2: Well, the number one problem in healthcare, and it's taken me years to uncover this, Joe, and I know everybody likes to hate on the insurance companies, and they're a huge problem. But the number one problem, if you just look at this in a sheer dollars number, is the hospitals. The hospital lobby, and specifically what hospitals charge employers for the care they receive, because it's typically 2.5 to 3 times what a hospital will charge a patient on Medicare, for example. Now, is Medicare enough for every hospital? Probably not, but it doesn't have to be 3x. And that's what's going on in the hospital world. The statistic that I think boggles most minds on this topic is, if you were to cobble together all of the profits in the hospital industry in a given year, it's about $75 billion, whereas if you were to cobble together all of the profits of all of the health insurers in a given year, it's only about a third of that, $25 billion.
1: Wow.
2: The fat is in the hospital pricing.
1: Right. So we're dedicated capitalists, you and I. I'm pro-profit. Yeah. But the problem is, and this is where leftists get away with what they get away with, they point to this and say it's the free market. No, it's the opposite of the free market. It's cronyism. It's lobbyists buying favors from the government. So basically, if you're on government health care, you are grossly underpaying what you probably would for, say, a hospital stay or treatment or whatever. And the hospitals, because the game is fixed by the government, can then like double, triple charge those of us with private insurance, and the government lets them while the government forces them to take those underpaying government accounts. Is that more or less accurate?
2: That is more or less accurate, Joe. Yeah. I mean, I might quibble with some of your phrasing there, but that's pretty much what's going on. Yeah. Well, when we say government payment, right? That's a pretty broad picture, because Medicaid, what the low income amongst us pay, which is about 25% of society, is underpaid. The Medicaid doesn't pay enough. Medicare, what we put the oldsters on, it actually does pay enough at about 80 to 90% of facilities. This marketing ploy that Medicare is so horrible in payment is actually really been kind of a smokescreen created by the hospital insurance cartel in bed with the government, is what I would say. It's like you said, the market is totally broken because the end users have no real exposure to the actual prices. I mean, how many people understand if you have your family on a health plan this year? The premium for that health plan in 2027 is going to be $30,000. You don't see it because your employer pays the lion's share of it. But it's a new car every year just to insure your family.
1: Wow. So this
2: And I'm here to tell you, Joe, a huge portion of that is waste, fraud, and abuse. So like roughly a third, 30% of that's waste. And when I say waste, fraud, and abuse, I mean middlemen getting rich. I mean lobbyists getting rich. I mean the hospital lobby and the insurance lobby shaking hands behind closed doors, pretending that they fight over prices when in reality they're just gouging us all with these prices. But the market's so broken, it's such an oligopoly, we can't fix it that way. We can't fix it with free market mechanisms anymore.
1: Wow.
2: That's what's so dangerous. That's what's so dangerous to allow the left to say, yes, we need socialism, right? Gosh.
1: It would be more of this. Yeah. Gosh. So is it just a political problem then? We need like new leaders who won't take the bribes and will design a system that works? Or
2: no.
1: Is it just so screwed up that we as individuals and companies have to find workarounds?
2: It'll never be fixed at the individual level, and it'll never be fixed at the political level. It has to be. The one power we still have in healthcare is that employers still control about a third to 40% of all healthcare.
1: Mm-hmm.
2: So it's incumbent upon employers, one by one, to exit the system, self-insure their plan, and remove as many of these cartel members from their direct healthcare plan as they can. It works, it's growing, and it is the one ray of light we have in this space where innovative employers are saying, no more insurance companies, no more hospital cartels, we're going to negotiate directly with our local hospital, we're going to find fair pricing, and we're going to put a plan together on our own that exits all this lobby government industrial complex from our plan.
1: Right, right. You mentioned, Craig, that roughly a third of healthcare spending is private insurance. Is that what you said?
2: Yeah, there's two ways to cut this. So this is a little
1: because I was working toward asking you what percentage currently is the government paying for, around America.
2: Yeah. So the government. Let's say it this way: taxpayers pay for 70% of healthcare in the United States.
1: Wow! Already,
2: that's a true statement. Yeah. Yeah, but employers still control about 45% of healthcare in the United States. And you say, well, how does that square? Well, you got to remember, counties, cities, and governments are still employers. So those are government-controlled employers that where the taxpayer is paying the. So you get a little overlap in that statistic.
1: Right. Right.
2: Yeah.
1: Okay. All right. Well, we can talk more about the, what companies can do with self-insurance and that sort of thing, because I absolutely love it. But the long story made short is that big hospital, big insurance, and big pharma are all in bed together.
2: Yeah, they absolutely are. And Obamacare solidified that for them. Obamacare brought all of them to the table and said, look, we're going to basically what was happening behind the scenes on Obamacare is they were saying, we're going to tell everybody we're going to cover more people and bring costs down. But the reality is it was all a wink and a nod, and everybody kind of knew you weren't going to bring costs down, which, of course, we haven't. Costs have gone up even faster since Obamacare. Yes, more people were covered, but because of population growth in the United States, the number of uninsured in the country today is roughly the same as it was when Obamacare passed in 2010. So, yes, we have more people covered, but with the people coming in, we still have the same problem we had in 2010 for the most part.
1: Wow. So Obama, in essence, thought reinventing this is going to be way too difficult and politically unpopular. Yeah. So I will use the super giants who are already just at the trough, getting fat. Yep. And enlist their help in return for not calling them on their BS.
2: Yeah, and that's exactly what would happen with any. Let's just say we get another super lefty socialist type in the federal office, right, at president's level. The same thing would happen. They would get in and realize big insurance, big pharma, and the hospital chains are so powerful. They're the number one employer, the number one lobby, and the number one expenditure in the federal government. And so they would just realize, okay, we have to work with them to massage it. We'll never be able to break out of the system entirely. It has to be employers doing it one by one. If we got to 20 to 25% of employers doing this, it would radically change the healthcare landscape.
1: Wow. If people want to know more about that or understand it or read it a little more slowly, how do they get a hold of you or read your Substack or whatever?
2: Yeah, gottwalls.substack.com is, or you can just Google my name. There's only one Craig Gottwalls in the United States, so it makes it real easy. And you can find me on LinkedIn or Twitter or Substack.
1: GOTTWALS. We'll have a link at armstrongandgetty.com so people can find you. Yeah. Craig Gottwalls, Craig the healthcare guru. Grab him online if you need to. Craig, it's always fun to talk. Best to the family, and we'll stay in touch, right?
2: Thank you, sir.
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4: This is the best weekend talk show in America. Jack Armstrong and Joe Getty here with a digest of some of the 20 hours of live radio we've done this week, talking about the Democratic Socialists of America wackadoodles. And on the other side of the coin, an absolutely wonderful conversation with James Lindsay, who's one of the foremost writers and thinkers calling these crazy people out. That and all sorts of good stuff that happened in the crazy week that's been. 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
5: I have a local city councilman that has this saying, woke one was crazy.
6: Woke one was crazy.
4: What a perfect lead into a conversation with James Lindsay, author, mathematician, woke culture critic, critical clown theorist. You probably heard of James at first in the famous and hilarious grievance studies affair with Peter Boghossian and Helen Pluckrose, in their fabulous hoax papers having to do with the dog parks and rape culture and the conceptual penis as a social construct. James also, along with Helen Pluckrose, co-authored the book Cynical Theories, that I consider absolutely invaluable to read. At least the first several chapters, you will read them and you'll say, oh my God, now I get it about the modern world. I know how busy you are, so thanks for spending a couple minutes to reinforce this front in the same war you've been fighting.
7: Yeah, absolutely. I'm always glad to help out here.
4: All right, cool. So I'm going to start the chat non-traditionally with a quiz, and we'll see how you do on it. James Lindsay, what links the WNBA's current woes, the Smithsonian National History Museum becoming an anti-American museum, and people insisting that 2 + 2 = 5? What is the common thread?
7: You guys probably call it woke, but the answer is modern Western Marxism.
4: Right, based on, in large part, critical theory, which you talk about in Cynical Theories. Help people understand, is woke not the most useful term, what is this thing shaped like?
7: Well, I mean, woke is a great term because the way that this actually works is the people involved feel like they woke up to a different understanding of reality, that they were asleep, just accepting reality as it's handed to them. And then now they've seen behind the curtain, and what they see behind the curtain is systems of power that are dominated by privileged groups ruling everything. So woke is a great term. In fact, it's a term they gave themselves. It's not an academic term or a technical term. Critical theory, like you just said, is the technical term. Marxism. So in the 1910s, Marxism split into two schools. One took over the Soviet Union, or Russia, and became the Soviet Union. That same one went on into China. That's Eastern Marxism, which effectively went to peasant societies and overthrew them and installed dictatorships. Western society had a problem. It was capitalist. It was successful. There was a rising middle class, and the middle class was stable and conservative and didn't want to overthrow its culture or its economy or its politics. And Marxism wouldn't take off. But that's what Marx said would actually happen, is that capitalist societies, not peasant societies, would overthrow and become communist. So a new school of thought that attacks cultural institutions in order to transform the values of society outside of the workers particularly arose, and that's called Western Marxism. The thing we call woke is a century of that developing to where it's become a very sophisticated cultural revolution weapon against countries like the United States.
4: I've got so many avenues I want to pursue with you. As a true Orwell freak, the part that really disturbs me about critical theory and about what you've been discussing is the way they aggressively twist language and terrify people into not saying anything at all.
7: One is that they collect all the good words to themselves and project all the bad words onto their enemies. And what they've done is systematically spent most of the 20th century and beginning of the 21st century figuring out words like racist and homophobe and transphobe that will paralyze their opposition and let them get away with literally almost anything. People are literally giving, look at the I know it's Britain, not America, but look at this Pakistani rape gang scandal in Britain. Scandal is a funny word for over 250,000 girls, white girls, being raped by Pakistani Muslims in systematic ways. And this whole thing gets shoved under the rug. It gets downplayed. It gets ignored. It gets covered up because nobody wanted to get called racist. That's what they've managed to do with the bad words. And then they call themselves good words that people don't understand. They twist, like democratic socialist. Well, they don't tell you when they say democratic socialist that democratic means only the people who have the right ideology count as the people and therefore have free speech or political suffrage to get to vote, or even at the end of the day, end up, if they get power, having full access to private property. That there's two kinds of people, the privileged and the oppressed, and only the oppressed have political rights. They don't tell you that's baked into their definition of democracy, that that's the way that Vladimir Lenin, who they take as their inspiration, used the term, wrote about the term, explained the term in speeches. And the same

0: thing with socialism. They try to portray it in these man on the street videos. It's, oh, it means we're going down to the bar and watching the game and hanging out because we're all having things in common. It's like socializing. And right. that's just a lie. Socialism, you cannot voluntarily do. Everybody has to participate. You can't just choose to be socialist in your lifestyle. The only way you can have a socialist lifestyle is if everybody has a socialist lifestyle and that the state, with its guns, secures a socialist lifestyle for everybody.
1: Right. One of the twists of language that a lot of folks noticed was the whole that's not free speech, that's hate speech, and hate speech shouldn't be free speech. Speech is violence, but then acts of violence are speech. And, you know, if there's an overarching point to this conversation, it's that a lot of people thought, wow, those people are just crazy academic. And they don't realize there's a whole philosophical underpinning to what they're doing. They're not doing it accidentally because they're wacky. They have a deliberate purpose. To your point about the Britain rape gangs, which is, for what it's worth, Mr. Lindsay did not exaggerate one iota in the horror of that story. Need there be anything else said about the Red-Green Alliance, how Islamists and Marxists work together to overthrow Western civilization, then fight it out afterward? Or do you think that covers the top?
0: I mean, yeah, there is, actually. I think there's something very important. People ask all the time, like, we have this movement here in the West, Queers for Palestine. People think that's funny because they all know that the radical jihadis will throw gay people off of roofs, and openly now are saying, you know, we're not with you guys, and still the Queers for Palestine are behind them. This Red-Green Alliance, why are Muslims, radical Muslims, and communists or you know, democratic socialists working so closely together? Why is Hassan Piker so influential? Why do we see these you know, radical Muslims rising in like Michigan, this El Said guy or whatever? Why is this happening? And the answer, actually, the interesting thing is the answer from the communist side is on the last page of the Communist Manifesto. Marx, on the last page of the Communist Manifesto, says that the communists always and everywhere will take the side of any revolutionary movement that's trying to overthrow the existing order of things. So the communists will always, always ally themselves. Marxists will always ally themselves with anything that's socially disruptive. The other side is that the principle of common enemy works as the principle of common enemy for both sides. So the Muslims are more than happy to play the game, just like they played the game in Iran in the late 1970s to establish the, you know, the Shia regime that has been in power ever since, that President Trump is now trying to dismantle. So they're more than willing to make frenemies with each other. It's explicitly coded in the Communist Manifesto as a means of opportunism, and the radical Muslims see the same exact means of opportunism, and they've been working together closely for a long time to take down America, take down the West.
1: Boy, in 1979 in Iran, how'd things go for those college-educated, dewy-eyed young Marxists who helped the Ayatollah come back?
0: Maybe we should ask them. Oh, wait, we can't. They killed all of them.
1: So it didn't work out.
0: That's right. And the only interesting question about the entire thing, because the Islamists, the Shia killed them all the leftists, all the communists that helped, is whether or not the Soviet Union let it happen in kind of a conspiracy theory way, because it would be more advantageous to their interests not to have another communist state arise and to let the mullahs run things to their own benefit without it being explicitly communist. That's the only question. But the communists, whether they were sacrificed by their own headquarters in Moscow, or whether they were just the end result of the mullahs taking over, are all dead or got kicked out if they were able to flee for their lives. But they were completely put down.
1: We're talking to author James Lindsay. And James, I know your time is limited, so just one or two more quick questions. And again, this is, you know, through the lens of Orwell, but why is it so important that these folks infiltrated the schools, number one, and are teaching American history in the way they're teaching it?
0: Well, you know, it's very interesting, because normally when you go to give an answer about communists, you stick to the communists, and you can talk about Lenin saying, you know, if he's given the youth for a few years, he'll plant a seed so deep you'll never uproot it. But the best answer actually comes from a National Socialist, namely the National Socialist, Adolf Hitler. A lot of people don't know he wrote a book in 1928 after Mein Kampf. It never got published. It's literally called, I'm not joking, My Secret Book. And in his secret book, he actually has a chapter where he explains that the older population will never go for this radical proposal of national socialism the way he's laying it out. And then he says in the last few words of that particular chapter, but what we can do is that we can get the youth. We can convince young people that this is the way the world is supposed to be. We can convince young people that this is the ideology, even if we can't get the old people. And the next generation coming up will displace the generations that came before. And so this strategy applies. The theory in communism is called socialization. They believe everybody learns how to be who they are through a social process. There's no genetic component or anything. You socialize people to be how they are. So our society socializes them to be capitalists who believe in freedom, and that's a huge problem. But if we had a socialist system, it would socialize people to be socialist. So what you do, the easiest people to socialize are children. You take the children, you get control of the schools, you get control of the curriculum, you get control of the young people's minds, and raise them to believe that they were brought up in the wrong kind of society, with the wrong kind of values, with the wrong kind of parents, with the wrong kind of faith and church. And you get them to turn against that society by showing them how rotten and evil and unfair and unjust it was. Even though it traumatizes them, that's actually to the advantage of the leftist educator, because that trauma can be used to restructure their value system. It's actually called, borrowing off of Nietzsche, a transvaluation of values, which is written about in the leftist literature as well. So you go after the young people because it works, because older people have roots, have understanding, have wisdom, and won't take it, but the younger people don't. So they steal people's children on purpose as a strategic way to overthrow the existing society.
1: James Lindsay's fabulous book with Helen Pluckrose is Cynical Theories. James, also a great follow on Twitter or whatever social media you like. James, we sure appreciate the time you spent today. And if there's anything we can ever do to help you, please let us know that we're serious about this. It's a huge fight and it's really important. So thanks a million. Keep up the good work.
0: Thank you so much.
1: Oh, absolutely. Yeah. James Lindsay, everybody. Wow. Wow. Wow. More to come.
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1: Let's get right into it. The freedom-loving quote of the day, continuing our series from Nikita Khrushchev, one of the most critical figures in communism in the 20th century, guided the Soviet Union, well, so to speak, in the middle part of the century. I can prophesy that your grandchildren in America will live under socialism. Our firm conviction is that sooner or later, capitalism will give way to socialism. Whether you like it or not, history is on our side. We will bury you. He was kind enough to say out loud what their strategy was. And a lot of young, dopey Americans are embracing it. But thinking they're so smart and innovative, they will guide socialism and state control to a utopian outcome and not end up like it always ends up. Ah, youth. It's wonderful, isn't it? Mailbag. 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Got this note from Tom, the former submariner. I've been listening daily for 2+ decades. Thanks, Tom. Gosh, I wanted you to know that I recognize how difficult your job must be when done solo. Pass this on to Jack as well. Doing what you do as a team 5 days a week must be challenging. It is fairly, but going solo has got to be a mind bender. It isn't. Oh, and then he says, you're a seasoned pro, Joe Getty, and so is Jack. All right. First of all, thank you for the note. You know, anytime one of us does the show solo, we get lovely expressions like this. But then there's inevitably, and we appreciate it because it's like going from doubles tennis to singles tennis. And we appreciate them. But inevitably, we'll get a couple of notes. We got one today saying, you know, Joe, when Jack was on during hour four, I got to tell you, I think the show is better when both of you are on. And I always roll my eyes and laugh at the, why do you think we've been doing a show together for 28 years? Well, if you include our music radio days, misery, it's like 35 years. We know. Oh, boy. I'm always so amused by that. Okay. Moving along. Kevin, the Texas Marine, with a thought about the book you mentioned, Wednesday's Third Hour. Is a book about radicalism that is in favor of political violence that Al-Sayed has recommended 10 times on his podcast. It's one of his favorite books. Kevin the Texas Marine says, well, a voracious reader, I will never read this particular book, mainly because I don't want to give these authors any money. You mentioned that they are against the state because the state is violent. Yet isn't what communists want is more the state? In fact, the state is in charge of everything. Oh, wait, they want the state they agree with. Then the violence is okay and widespread and state sanctioned. Well, the left is nothing if they aren't hypocrites. It's absolutely true. Similar topic, AJ from the People's Republic of Vallejo, California writes, Dear Vern, Vern is Jack, I think. Wasn't Jack wanted to be known as Vern? You wanted the nickname Vern, Michael? Yeah. AOC's comment about Francesca Hong saying woke one was crazy was a veiled way to say those who stick blindly to yesterday's party line are too dumb to succeed. I think you're absolutely right, AJ. It's a great point. Rather than being in denial that she herself once spouted that nonsense, AOC's comment was more a lament that there are those who can't keep current with today's accepted party line, a la Mao's China. KCWTJ, keep current with today's jargon, AJ. That's an absolutely excellent point. And that's what I was talking about before. Yeah, there's going to be a woke 2.0 and 3.0. They're just adapting strategies. These people want to overthrow Western civilization. If you missed my interview with James Lindsay yesterday, it's available on the Armstrong and Getty on-demand podcast. It's kind of highlighted. It's easy to find. Let's see. Skipper McHale writes, Hegseth's the cat guy? Not surprised. Early in my military career, we had a deputy commander of Special Ops Command South, Navy Captain Seal. Guy looked a lot like Hegseth. He kept cats. He used to show me photos of his kittens. I kind of thought he was off his rocker a bit. One day he said, Chaplain, do you know why I like cats? Because they are killers. Oh, twist at the end.
19: Nice. Cat pervert.
1: Timbo in Vancouver, Washington writes, please give this joke a chance. We had Gary the Glove Payton, Irvin Magic Johnson, Carl the Mailman Malone. He says, you got to do this debuting for your Indiana Fever. 6'8", 280-pound center, Enos the Penis Cat.

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4: This is the best weekend talk show in America. Jack Armstrong and Joe Getty here with a digest of some of the 20 hours of live radio we've done this week, talking about the Democratic Socialists of America wackadoodles. And on the other side of the coin, an absolutely wonderful conversation with James Lindsay, who's one of the foremost writers and thinkers calling these crazy people out. That and all sorts of good stuff that happened in the crazy week that's been. If you like what you hear, grab our podcast, Armstrong and Getty On Demand. Now, the best weekend talk show in America. This is always enlightening and a pleasure to talk to Anastasia Bowden, the senior attorney for equality and opportunity at the Pacific Legal Foundation. Anastasia is also the host of the very popular In Dissent podcast. Anastasia, how are you?
5: Doing great. Great to be here.
4: Great to have you as always. So I know you have a couple of things you want to talk about. Then I've got, I'm going to alert you to the next frontier of First Amendment law and privacy law.
5: In case
4: you're not hip to it, and I have a feeling you are. But anyway, I and a number of folks read with interest last week that the president put out a couple of new orders restricting birthright citizenship, including quote unquote birth tourism after the Supreme Court struck down the first attempt. Seemed a little narrower, maybe a little more carefully crafted. What's your take on it? Will it work?
5: Yeah, well, we know it was just a few weeks ago that the Supreme Court, you know, shut down Trump's first birthright citizenship and saying that our Constitution broadly grants birthright citizenship with very narrow exceptions. No birthright citizenship for enemy occupiers or diplomats. So now Trump kind of seized on that language and issued two new executive orders. The first one attacks birth tourism, as you say. It denies or revokes visas to people who are coming here just for birth tourism, and actually authorizes enforcement action against people who facilitate birth tourism. The other one seizes on those narrow exceptions and says, okay, if enemy occupiers don't get birthright citizenship, we're going to designate a whole host of countries as terrorist organizations and say any member of those terrorist organizations can no longer have birthright citizenship. And then it says not only diplomats or foreign ministers, which has been the historical exception, but also just basic employees of embassies or, you know, people who work at the World Bank who are here for a temporary amount of time. They don't get birthright citizenship either. I don't think that's going to work, but we do know that, you know, a couple of the justices who struck down the first executive order had some kind of hemming and hawing language in there, Justice Kavanaugh in particular, that left open, you know, the door for Trump to kind of expand on the historical exception. So we're going to have to see about that.
4: I assume they went to some trouble at least to define what birth tourism is exactly.
5: It
4: has to do
5: no.
4: with the length of stay or not really? No.
5: People who come here, you know, specifically for the purpose of giving birth and then returning. So coming here temporarily with no interest in actually being here for vacation, you know, that's the idea. That's what the language gets at. But yeah, as you say, that's kind of how are they even going to enforce that? How do you know when somebody, you know, wasn't it our World Cup soccer player? His, you know, the Balogun, the one who got the famous red card and all that at the World Cup.
4: Oh, yeah.
5: His mom was here. He was only born in the United States because his mom was here for vacation and she was so close to giving birth that they wouldn't let her fly back. And so she ended up giving birth in America. And that's how we got our great World Cup player. But how, you know, who's to know whether that's an accident or birth tourism? I don't know. It might be a little bit messy,
4: yeah.
5: Of course.
4: Wait a minute. You're a mom, right? You know, how many women do you know who are 9 months pregnant and engage in international travel?
5: Well, that's true. It's weird. But I don't think that truly was an accident. She didn't come here for birth tourism. I'm surprised they even let her on the plane to begin with to get here. But yeah.

0: foreign affairs issues going on and national security concerns versus, you know, historically people used pejorative terms like anchor babies or something. I think there's two different things now going on.
1: Yeah, yeah. So I know you're about the law. Just a quick note on the politics. Chuck Schumer called the president's orders illegal. Quote, Trump has just set himself up for yet another loss in the courts. Democrats will challenge this order and we will win. Coming out in favor of birth tourism, which seems like an odd stance politically, but they just knee-jerk oppose everything. So do you think there's any chance that the administration's more narrowly drawn measure will pass muster with the courts, even the Supreme Court?
0: Well, with the birth tourism order, that one has to do with immigration enforcement. So the president has a lot of authority and discretion to sort of deny or revoke visas and exclude people. You know, I think he probably is on firmer ground in saying, hey, if you're coming here for the specific purpose of giving birth versus vacation, which is, or whatever you say to get your visa, that's a form of fraud and we can deny you. I think that one's going to be harder to challenge just because the president has so much authority over those kinds of decisions. But when it comes to birthright citizenship, you know, the Supreme Court used pretty clear language saying our constitution is different than, you know, European countries. The framers deliberately granted broad birthright citizenship. And, you know, this attempt to sort of seize on the very few exceptions and widen them, I think Trump's going to have a hard time again.
1: Can Congress cut down on this, or would it have to be an amendment to the constitution?
0: It has to be an amendment.
1: Yeah. Okay. All right. Fair enough. Yeah. Anastasia Boden of the Pacific Legal Foundation is online. All right. Here's my exciting new frontier in First Amendment law. And the case that really got my attention was, did you see this? It was a high-powered attorney in New York City who was smooching with his much younger employee on a park bench in, I don't think it was Central Park. It was in a park in New York City. And this online provocateur dude, influencer guy, whatever he was, who does this sort of thing, videotaped them and then asked and then said, hey, what are you doing? There are kids around. Quit making out. Get a room, blah, blah, blah. And they immediately reacted with embarrassment and chagrin, knowing they were being taped, and tried to get his phone and blah, blah, blah. So I know there's no presumption of privacy in public. But what about if you have people who are exploiting that for profit, knowing that it will embarrass you, damage your reputation, etc.? That might not be their purpose. It's not like, you know, slander or libel, but that is the inevitable result. Does the law take that on at all at this point, or is that just a completely brand new gray area?
0: Yeah, well, first, can I say, I hate this cultural moment. I did see that because it went viral because apparently it's a, you know, what, some high-powered attorney and then he's having an affair with one of the low-powered attorneys or the new attorneys. And so they're calling it like the Coldplay moment of 2026, right? When that was caught on camera. And I hate this moment that goes viral and we're all so interested in everyone's lives. Like, oh, it's horrible. But in terms of the law, I think that's going to be a tough one. I mean, we're balancing different privacy interests with First Amendment interests. And generally, yeah, when you're out in public, you know that you're being watched. But the problem is that technology has evolved so much. Like, you can be out in public. It's like, can we not leave our homes anymore? Because you have no expectation of privacy. It's horrible.
1: And you could be recorded audio, video for a very long time before you had any awareness of it. And then this intersects with, you know, the flock cameras, the license plate cameras that are now all over America. And so you've got, and I was told years and years ago that a surveilled society is an obedient society. It just changes behavior in a thousand ways you don't even think about, in a way that's very un-American. And I'm just really, really concerned, and I don't know what to do about it, that the society that assumes every single moment when they leave their house, and because of certain laws, literally into their fenced off backyard, even they could be observed by a drone because that's not illegal. It's just going to really twist the way Americans behave in a way that's not healthy.
0: Ugh. Yeah, I think that's absolutely right. And if the government is using that footage, there's going to be

0: a lot more protections on, you know, what they can collect and what they can do with it. But when it's just private people out in public, you know, unfortunately, I don't know that there's going to, that there's any constitutional, at least, claims against people like that. I guess Congress could, or the state legislatures could pass some laws saying you can't use it, but it's going to, that would be subject to some First Amendment challenges. So I don't know with private people. The problem is in this day and age, and this gets to like the recent debates over other things is, you know, we've always had this line between the private sector and then the government. The government is subject to the Constitution and, you know, the public is not. But, you know, corporations, individuals wield so much power that sometimes the line becomes blurry. And that's why a lot of people, you know, when Facebook and Twitter were deplatforming certain political views, people were really upset about that. And they thought that there should be restrictions on it. But, you know, unfortunately, only the government usually is subject to those restrictions, not there's a First Amendment right to do what you want with the everything else for the public.
1: Right. But, you know, the problem with that from the example you gave is that a lot of what the private companies did was at the behest of government officials who have regulatory
0: right.
1: power over them, taxation power over them, and all sorts of other things. So at what point, you know, if I have a cattle prod and I tell poor Michael to rob a bank, you can't pretend that Michael robbed the bank. He was compelled to.
0: Yeah, that's right. That's right. So that's the tricky thing to disentangle. But certainly when the government's getting involved, then, you know, call me up if they're surveilling you and and using your footage or their footage of you, or, you know, let me know. We'll sue them.
1: Meanwhile, I'll just roam around in parks trying to find people I can embarrass for profit. Great, Scott. Oh, boy. Oh, boy.
0: You chose the wrong careers.
1: Yeah, I know. You and your pals at the Pacific Legal Foundation are going to be busy for the rest of your lives, your children's lives, and your grandchildren's lives. But the price of liberty, in my opinion, Anastasia, is eternal vigilance. So
0: that's right. I'd love to sue myself out of a job, though. You know, I love it. I wish I wasn't so busy, but here we are.
1: Yeah, yeah. What are you going to do? Reality, it's so oppressive. Yeah, no kidding. Do you have a bumper sticker that says that?
0: I do. I have a sweatshirt that says "A Constitution Says No." That's
1: oh,
0: a good
1: I love
0: one.
1: That.
0: I wear that one
1: that.
0: Everywhere. Yeah.
1: Oh, I love that. Are those readily? I'll Google it. Anastasia Bowden of the Pacific Legal Foundation. Hey, it's always great to talk. Keep up the good work, and let's stay in touch.
0: Thanks for having me on.
1: All right. Of course. Yeah, our pleasure. More to come. Stay with us.
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16: With me, I will always lead with love. I will always lead with grace. I will always lead with humility. And I will always lead with integrity. I'm also human.
1: That is WNBA coach Stephanie White of the Indiana team, right? And she's in the middle now of the transgender argument and being asked about it. And as usual with folks of her ilk, all she's got is slogans. Always lead with love, grace, humility, integrity. How about people with testicles playing in your league? Well, here's her response, more or less.
16: The hate, the fear-mongering, the divisiveness, the stuff that's trying to hijack our league will not win. It won't win.
1: What about the penises?
16: We are united. We are connected.
1: Right.
16: We will not be divided. Every day these women put their ass on the line.
1: So will the dudes.
16: Every day.
1: Right?
16: When they go low, we go high. Love will win.
17: Okay,
16: grace gonna, will win. Humility will win.
1: As high as the dudes,
16: and kindness
1: though.
16: Will win.
1: Yes, I'm in
16: I
1: favor
16: I stand
1: of that.
16: By them. I will always yes. stand by them. Everybody yes. else can go to hell.
1: Oh, yeah, go to hell.
17: What about kindness and the love
1: yeah.
17: and the grace?
1: Yeah, but what about the much larger skeletal frames and the muscles, though, of the dudes who are cosplaying as women? I will lead with grace and humility. We will not be divided. Love will win.
17: Go
1: what
17: hell.
1: About the penises? We mentioned several days ago that because a couple of former NBA guys, Royce White and Enos Kanter, Freedom, are taking the ridiculousness of men and women's sports to the logical and extreme conclusion, it's forcing the WNBA to face up to its cognitive dissonance with saying we embrace transgenderism, but they know if they let any dudes cosplaying as women into the league, they will dominate. They will render the entire league a belly laughing joke almost immediately. But they can't admit that. And if you didn't listen to yesterday's show, the reason this matters is not because the WNBA matters. It doesn't matter. Unless you're a big fan. If you're a fan, enjoy the games. What the heck? You do you. It matters because this is at the core of critical theory and what we were talking to James Lindsay about. If you can call them on the ridiculousness of what they're doing and the whole 2 + 2 = 5, because saying 2 + 2 = 4 is racism and it's Western civilization insisting on its way and it's oppression and down with the man and all. It all rests on this sort of thing. So if we can point out to people the absurdity of their philosophy, I mean, you know, even AOC is saying woke one was crazy. You ended people's careers, booted them off social media, ostracized them, made them miserable, committed acts of violence against people who tried to say woke one was crazy. And it's interesting, and I will get to the WNBA statement. I was listening to some of my favorite thinkers and writers on a podcast talking about laughing off woke one and will there be a woke two or three and what will it look like? And what really, really bothered me about it is they acted like it existed in a vacuum. That maybe not, because everybody realized, no, this is crazy. They don't know about critical theory and neo-Marxism and the rest of it. Of course there will be a woke two and three and four, because they Marxists always adapt their strategies. So of course there will be. It's going on right now. It's forming right now. Abdul el-Sayed is it. The Hong woman who lost it was it, but the lefty chick in Minneapolis who won is it. Of course there'll be a woke 2.0. That was just a set of strategies. It wasn't a philosophy. Anyway, so the WNBA had to get together to have a hasty anti-hate task force meeting to address the cognitive dissonance of we love everybody, including transgender people, and they're welcome in our league, except they would turn our league into a joke. The league said afterward there was no immediate eligibility matters affecting the W, part of the WNBA. On top of that, the league slammed bad faith efforts to marginalize others. Raise your hand, friends, if at any point in the next several sentences you hear them come close to addressing what they'll do if dudes cosplaying as women say they want to play in the WNBA. Here's what they said. Today's meeting covered a wide range of topics, including ongoing discussions on transgender athletes and the continued hate and vitriol directed at players online. Oh, because that's what it's. They always go to the hate thing. No, what about the dudes playing in your league? Well, maybe they address it here. We will continue to engage all league stakeholders in the coming weeks and months. We will approach these important conversations thoughtfully and in alignment with the values of our league. There are no immediate eligibility matters affecting the WNBA, and we strongly denounce the bad faith efforts to use these topics to demean or marginalize others. I don't need to demean or marginalize anybody. I just don't want men playing in women's sports, boys playing in girls' sports. That's it. That is it.
16: Go to hell.
1: Thank you.
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4: This is the best weekend talk show in America. Jack Armstrong and Joe Getty here with a digest of some of the 20 hours of live radio we've done this week, talking about the Democratic Socialists of America wackadoodles. And on the other side of the coin, an absolutely wonderful conversation with James Lindsay, who's one of the foremost writers and thinkers calling these crazy people out. That and all sorts of good stuff that happened in the crazy week that's been. If you like what you hear, grab our podcast, Armstrong and Getty On Demand. Now, the best weekend talk show in America. Welcome to a brand new feature. I'm calling it Dollars and Nonsense. Oh, that was a nice touch at the end there. Yeah, that's good. Putting aside the jivey name, I thought this was also interesting. A handful of stories about money. I can't believe this. This is an exclusive investigation by the Wall Street Journal. They looked like they were getting rich on Polymarket, but none of it was real. And I've seen a couple of these videos. They were, the prediction market has flooded social media with deceptive videos by paid creators. Here's how it works. Here's this guy, George Makihara, in case you're into this and you've seen these videos. He appears to have a lucrative side hustle making bets on Polymarket. In January, this guy's a college student. He posted a video that showed him winning $100,000 on Polymarket on a bet that President Trump would publicly say the word McDonald's that month. The bet was one of 145 that Makihara appeared to place on Polymarket's website between January and mid-May based on his videos, bets adding up to almost $410,000. But according to the Wall Street Journal investigation, none of those bets were real. And he's one of dozens of mostly college-age creators Polymarket paid to film themselves making fake trades and sometimes scoring fake wins, according to an analysis of more than 1,100 videos that the journal took in, along with instructional materials and interviews with creators who've worked with the company. On the actual site, for what it's worth, more than 50 accounts made that McDonald's bet in January, and all of them lost. So they didn't even go real far down the line of covering their tracks to make sure these were bets that actually paid off in that month or what have you. I departed from the text of this article to watch one of the videos, and I'm like, wait a minute. This dude's like, there's Polymarket on his screen. There's the thing happening. There's the amount. I mean, he's videoing his using of the website. So I go back to the text and it explains. In its push to draw users to its unregulated platform, Polymarket has flooded social media with videos like Makihara's, which appeared genuine at first glance. In reality, Polymarket built near perfect copies of its own website, then instructed creators to make simulated trades on those dummy sites and hide that they were being paid by Polymarket. Then to get the videos to go viral, Polymarket has recruited a social media army to copy and repost those creators' footage so they would go viral for sure. Though the New York-based company has been banned from offering its crypto, its primary crypto platform in the U.S. since 2022, the social media creators are paid to specifically target U.S. users who can still access the site with a virtual private network of VPN, which is a decent idea if you don't like to be tracked on the internet. Of course, the Polymarket spokeshole said in a statement that it was committed to maintaining accurate, fair, and transparent markets. We are part of a rapidly growing industry and are constantly evaluating ways to improve how we're engaging and earning the trust of our audience. So, anyway, holy cow. That is, just understand how serious and sophisticated these people are about misleading you. I mean, I got to admit, if I'm watching a commercial for some sort of, I don't know, counter cleaner spray that makes your counters shiny and clean and smell like lemons, I know that chick in the ad is not actually a woman cleaning her own counters at home. Okay, I get that. But to have those videos be that detailed and that deliberately fraudulent and not disclose any of it, well, you know what's going on. I don't need to explain it to you. Story number two. How the bond market inflated Powerball. And we had somebody try to explain this to us once, and I remember being mystified a bit. Tonight, there's a $1 billion Powerball drawing.
5: Grandpa plays the Powerball.
4: We all want it, Michael. We're all hoping he's looking for it. Okay. Anyway. But if you win the Powerball and take the cash payout, it's only $433 million. It's less than half of $1 billion. Now, 5.5 years ago, there was a super big prize in January 21. The jackpot was $731 million. So about a quarter smaller, yet the lump sum payment, if you chose that, was $547 million. So how the hell do you have the jackpot be, you know, a third bigger, up to $1 billion, but the payout is, what is that, $115,000 less? It has to do with, what's the correct term? The bond yield. And this is what's in the small print. Powerball and Mega Millions both offer the option for a winner to take 30 checks that grow by 5% annually. The lotteries take no financial risk offering that annuity since they buy zero coupon treasury bonds maturing on those dates, much the way a corporate pension fund might. Because inflation and the lure of riskier assets like stocks are higher than in 2021, if you followed the market at all, you know it's been sky high. So are the yields. Because to get you to buy bonds, they've got to give you better rates, better returns. Otherwise, you just go to stocks. So anyway, the upshot is a bigger difference between the lump sum versus the annuity. The cash value is 75% of the advertised prize in 2021. Now it's 43%. So it has to do with bond yields, and the small print is... Yeah, if you don't take the cash thing, you get an annuity that's based on bond yields. And so the cash payout, the lump sum, I should say, is all based on that math, which I had no idea of. Moving along, another dollars and cents. That's right, the Powerball, son.
6: Grandpa just gives me a remote after we watch the Powerball.
4: That's right. Interesting article here. StubHub customers who battled for tickets and battle harder for a refund. Article starts with the story of it's 3 hours before the U.S. played Paraguay in the World Cup in June. And this dude is standing outside SoFi Stadium in Inglewood, California, L.A., essentially, with his dad and no tickets. Now, this is June, right? In March, he'd gone on StubHub and paid $2,200 for a pair of seats as a birthday gift for his dad. 4 days earlier, he'd called StubHub to say his tickets were still not on the FIFA app. Where are they? Company said, yeah, we'll have replacements by noon tomorrow. Never showed up. He spoke with StubHub at least 10 times in calls that spanned nearly 3 hours in the days leading up to the game. Each time he was told not to worry at kickoff, he was still without tickets. He approached the stadium's guest services window. Stadium employee said, "You're here because of StubHub, right?" And he's like, "Wow, yeah." She gestured at a crowd of 40 people standing to the side. "You're not the only one. All of these people are here because of StubHub." So there's been a huge... A number of folks who've faced this sort of thing, not just for the World Cup, but a bunch of other stuff. And apparently, and Knicks game, Hamilton performance, George Strait concert, you name it. And bunches of StubHub customers are getting stiff like this. And then sometimes they get nothing. Sometimes they're sent replacements that were worse than what they paid for, like you're in the waybacks instead of upfront that you paid for. And you have to spend months fighting StubHub for refunds, including refunds that said, yep, you're right. You got screwed. We'll get your refund. And you got to spend months fighting. For many, resolutions came only after they hired lawyers or complained in the press. And that ain't cool. Complaints about StubHub to the Better Business Bureau rose 47% from 2024 to 2025. and climbed 63% in the 8 months leading up to the company's September 2025 initial public offering. I'm not saying the vast majority of folks don't get what they paid for, but buyer beware. Final story. Dollars and nonsense. This is as political as it is anything else. Who here has bought a house? Show of hands? A lot of us. Okay. What do you do when you're looking for a house? Maybe you go on your favorite real estate site. You look at the house itself. You get to the pictures. You look at the map. Oh, that's real close to the main road or whatever. And then if you're a savvy buyer, you look at the school's ratings, right? And maybe you even look at crime rates and that sort of thing. Do you check out Megan's List for blue dots for child molesters in the neighborhood, whatever? If you're a savvy home buyer, you do all those things. 6 days after Joe Biden was sworn into office, he issued a directive establishing enforcement priorities for the Department of Housing and Urban Development, HUD, aimed at scaring real estate companies and real estate agents into not disclosing crime and school information in real estate listings because it might hurt diversity. Diversity and inclusive communities strengthen our democracy, the executive memorandum began. But, you know, who wants their community to be inclusive of failing schools, and who wants diversity to mean armed criminals along with innocent people? And what's crazy about this is, you know, black families don't want to live in dangerous neighborhoods with bad schools either. Nobody does. But many progressives believe racial equality is best achieved by demolishing standards for everyone. So the effect of Biden's memo, which made clear that racial politics and the doctrine of disparate impact would guide HUD's enforcement of federal housing laws. And the major online real estate companies immediately understood what was being demanded of them. Realtor.com and Zillow immediately stopped providing crime data, while Redfin, going out of its way to embrace the party line, posted a blog proclaiming neighborhood crime data doesn't belong on real estate sites. National Association of Realtors put up a web page in early 23 titled How to Handle Client Questions About Schools and Neighborhoods, which told realtors to point home buyers to other sources of information. Don't give them the facts yourself. And the page is absolutely stuffed with DEI jargon. But it also testifies, it makes clear that the real estate association worried the fair housing laws would be interpreted aggressively, and realtors who did tell their clients about schools and crime would run the risk of punishment by the federal government. Okay. How many ways is this horrible? I mean, number one, there's a huge free speech issue here. Huge. Secondly, the idea that the DEI cult would deny you this information because they thought it might disproportionately lead you to not buy a house in a black or Hispanic neighborhood or something. Man, these people are sick.
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3: New York Times with a story. Extreme weather brings fierce winds and gentle hugs to Sesame Street. That's right. An episode that aired, I think it was this week or maybe last week, focused on the dangerous effects of climate change without mentioning climate change for the little ones. No place is safe from climate change these days, not even Sesame Street, where sunny days used to sweep the clouds away. This is in the New York Times and puts this as an unambiguous, wonderful thing. Writes about this as a great thing. On Monday, a fierce storm tore through the set of the 57-year-old children's show, knocking over lampposts, blowing out windows, and scattering debris around Oscar the Grouch's trash can. The fictional cloudburst was part of a special episode, Storm on Sesame Street, created to help children make sense of the extreme weather that's become increasingly common across the world as the planet warms. I hate this so much. Number one, the kids can't freaking read. Teach them the ABCs and 1-2-3s, not progressive politics. Number two, you see the stats of little kids who are indoctrinated into the climate change thing as young as kindergarten, and then have this terrible climate anxiety because Greta Thunberg convinced them with help from, you know, her ilk that we're all going to die. And these kids are terrified.
4: Blah, blah, blah.
3: Kids, take off your sweater and put on shorts. It's going to be okay. And yeah, the world is warming. It's warmed and cooled and warmed and cooled and warmed and cooled. And mankind might have something to do with it this time. But it has committing economic suicide to make a meaningless gesture is absolutely idiotic. But here's the thing, and I know I sound obsessive, but it's because it's true. You remember James Lindsay yesterday talking about on the last page of the Communist Manifesto, Karl Marx said, communism will aid every uprising around the world if it's an uprising against the status quo and the powers that be. All of them. No matter if it's transgenders in the WNBA or whatever, gay rights fighting back against the British government in some foreign land or whatever. Just we will aid in every single fight. And climate change is absolutely one of those because it's bent on tearing down the status quo and bringing in a new future, which will be a Marxist future. But anyway, so yeah, you got to get the kids easy. Got to indoctrinate them young. So great. Sesame Street, terrifying the kids about climate change. And I thought this is very, very interesting. As smoke from Canadian wildfires poured into American cities last month, the headlines poured out equally fast. Most blamed climate change. Canada's public broadcaster informed readers that the smoky skies had, quote, only one true fix. Stop burning fossil fuels. But the headlines seem to have missed the most remarkable fact about the wildfires. Canada is having a below average fire year. In fact, the entire world is on track to a record low in area burned, which is how they always measure this stuff. Ottawa's own tally released July 9th, that's the Canadian capital, showed 1.4 million hectares burned. Use acres. Less than a third of the 4.6 million hectares burned by the same date last year. Tucked into the quick facts of the government's press release beneath ministerial quotes about climate change driving ever more severe disasters was the quiet admission that wildfire activity remains below the five-year average. That's understating it. Satellite data weekly updated by the European Union confirmed that Canada's total area burned by just the other day was below the 2012 to 2025 average the EU uses as a baseline. And the statistical good news keeps coming. The U.S. this year has remained below its 2012 to 2025 average, with its most recent measurement 20% below average as of August the 5th. North America and South America are at record low burns since 2012. Every continent around the globe this year is burning less, some much less than usual. And they go through Oceania, Europe, Asia, Africa, which is not to say next year might not be worse. I mean, it might be. I don't know. But the never-ending drumbeat that this is caused by climate change, Gavin Newsom is still saying that about the Palisades fire in California that was set by a leftist. It's leftist political violence, not climate change. And yes, the climate is changing, but these people are so obsessed with convincing you that that means we have to overthrow everything and change society. They can't even admit when, yeah, it's super smoky in some parts of the country temporarily, but it's actually a really down year for wildfires. These people, they either, gosh, they don't know or they don't mind lying, or once again, their ideology has just completely blinded their ability to perceive the truth.
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17: In 2005, investigators in Palm Beach, Florida began uncovering a dark secret.
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17: 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That man was Jeffrey Epstein, and he had set up a system designed to bring him underage girls. Local police and the federal government would investigate and, by their count, find dozens of victims. Epstein would become one of the world's most infamous predators, a man who could have faced decades in prison but served just 13 months in his own wing of a county jail.
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17: 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Truth and Lies, Jeffrey Epstein.
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0: calls. I'm Deborah Valentine, Fox News. President Trump speaking on Long Island in support of Republican gubernatorial candidate Bruce Blakeman and highlighting new crime rates in New York City.
8: According to the FBI's 2025 Uniform Crime Report, violent crime was down 9.3% from the previous year. Murder and non-negligent manslaughter was down 18.1%, rape down 7.6%, and robbery down 18.5%. President Trump, who campaigned as a law and order president, touted the numbers as evidence that he is making America great again. The president made the stop at the Nassau County Police Academy along with FBI Director Kash Patel. Dozens of police officers in uniform stood behind the podium as he spoke. He told the crowd he has ended the war on police and declared a very strong war on crime.
0: Fox's Anita Vogel reporting. Luigi Mangione pleads guilty in a New York City court for the murder of United Healthcare CEO Brian Thompson. Fox's Brian Yenis reports from New York.
22: Luigi Mangione pleading guilty to two federal stalking charges as a 28-year-old confessed to shooting and killing United Healthcare CEO Brian Thompson. Mangione read from a statement expressing no remorse, admitting, quote, "Before traveling to New York, I used a 3D printer to make part of a gun. On the morning of December 4, 2024, I shot Mr. Thompson in Manhattan and he died. I knew what I was doing was illegal." Mangione said he emailed United Healthcare's leadership posing as a $50 billion investor, tricking them into sharing the location of its investor conference in New York City where he shot Thompson outside.
0: Mangione's legal team is trying to have state charges against their client dismissed. 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
3: Some longstanding federal restrictions on certain firearms and silencers are no longer in effect in Texas and several other states. Congress used its taxing power to enact the National Firearms Act in 1934. Last year's One Big Beautiful Bill ended the tax for short barrel shotguns, short barrel rifles, and silencers. Delta Airlines bringing the first nonstop service from Austin to Paris in 2027. The Atlanta-based carrier made the announcement on Thursday at Austin Bergstrom International Airport. The nonstop flight to Paris will launch on March 27. And the AAA Texas Weekend Gas Watch says the statewide average gas price in Texas is $3.66 a gallon for regular unleaded. That price is up 6 cents from a week ago and is 87 cents more than a year ago. The national average is $4.08. I'm John Wesley Downey.
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3: And now, here's Armstrong and Getty. This is the best weekend talk show in America. Jack Armstrong and Joe Getty here with a digest of some of the 20 hours of live radio we've done this week, talking about the Democratic Socialists of America wackadoodles. And on the other side of the coin, an absolutely wonderful conversation with James Lindsay, who's one of the foremost writers and thinkers calling these crazy people out. That and all sorts of good stuff that happened in the crazy week that's been. If you like what you hear, grab our podcast, Armstrong and Getty On Demand. Now, the best weekend talk show in America. This morning, the show will be presented under the title, well, at least people are finally paying attention to the WNBA. Or, if you prefer, I was wrong about the Eagle, damn it. Hanson, I need you to figure out exactly when I talked about Jackie the Eagle and mocked it yesterday. Because for those of you who listen to the show live on the radio somewhere in America, or I think we're just on America, online overseas. For those of you who listen live, I want to address the topic at the same time of day, so I'm most likely to convey my mea culpa to the people who heard it yesterday. Okay? The very short version. And Katie, I know you get this. I realized, and we got a couple emails about this. Very nice. Very nice. I realized there is a Raptor cam that's not far from my house that has focused on a couple of different sorts of birds' nests, but including some bald eagles. And, I was really rooting for them to hatch and the babies to be okay.
4: Yeah.
3: And I know nature is cruel, and maybe they will, maybe they won't. But I get people who are like invested in hoping the eagles would be okay and didn't want to see Jackie the Eagle. Eagles don't have names. That part I'm still right about. Okay.
5: Jackie, are you here? Where's Jackie? You know,
3: oh, my God, see, Mr. Michael. President. Again.
4: I yelled Jackie at Michael, you yelled here. At Biden.
3: Yeah. No, Biden's right. Or, I'm sorry, Michael's right. So, anyway, what I was objecting to, and I realize now I have a bit of a problem. And Jack does this, too, and I yell at him for it. I hate David Muir so much. The bent-nosed jackass who's the anchor of ABC Evening News. Nobody watches the Evening News. His cloying, syrupy, simpleton fixation on the story prejudiced me against the story.
4: Yeah.
3: And it got my back up. And I apologize to Eagle lovers everywhere. Your affection for rooting for the Eagles is perfectly natural. Not the Philadelphia Eagles. I still hate them and will till I die. But the bald Eagles. It's perfectly understandable. And I'm sorry the nice Eagle lady is dead. But nice. Nature is.
4: Nice Eagle

0: that they saved Jackie, and the people are like, we're trying to do, would you get out of here? There were crazy people involved. Mm-hmm. But secondly, and this is the key point, I realized what queered me to the whole thing, what poisoned my attitude, is how much I hate David Muir, the anchor of ABC News, the bent-nosed jackass, who will report that, well, first of all, he reports that there's severe weather every single day. But he uses the same self-serious, low-voice tone, whether he's reporting two baby ducks flew away from the nest or an earthquake killed 100,000 people in Detroit. I mean, it just, and he's such a lefty, and he's so happy with himself, I hate him. And he's really been hammering the Jackie the Eagle story in like a syrupy, dopey way. And it prejudiced me, and it made me cynical about not David Muir, bent-nosed jackass, but about the people who are into the Eagles. And yeah. I apologize for that. I love nature. I love watching raptors and shorebirds and that sort of thing. I spend more time than is normal doing it, but yeah. I hate David Muir.
1: You know, I
0: so
1: think
0: that's it.
1: I had just kind of a bad taste in my mouth for David Muir for a while, and now I think I'm on your level. And it started with the L.A. fires when he had the fire jacket on, and they turned, and he had a fashion clasp on the back of the jacket to make him look more fit,
0: slim and manly.
1: As he's standing in front of homes burning to the ground, he's so full of himself.
0: Well, that reminds me, among the other many things that we're probably not going to be able to squeeze in, maybe we'll try tomorrow, but the trial or the legal proceedings against that confused, dopey, leftist piece of crap who actually set some of the disastrous fires in Southern California, it's underway, and it is utterly clear he did it in the name of socialism and leftist politics. There have been reams written about how those fires are the product of climate change.
1: Yeah, right.
0: And fossil fuels and the evil, evil conservatives and how climate change threatens us all. Oh, they're about to air a big climate change episode of Sesame Street.
1: Oh, good. That's necessary.
0: For God's sake. Yeah. That's what they get. Yeah, terrify the little kids. Terrify the little kids who can't understand any of this, you monsters. Anyway, so you got reams written about climate change. And you will be unsuccessful if you go to LA Times or any of the major publications to try to find information about leftist inspired arson and the disaster, the utter devastation caused by that leftist violence. Because setting a massive wildfire is an act of violence. I mean, my God, it is perhaps the greatest mass destruction an individual can unleash. And it was leftist violence. But you will not get a word on that. So, anyway, enough said. I'm preaching to the choir here. Y'all know what I'm talking about.
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3: 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And if you like it, download Armstrong and Getty on demand.
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12: Craig Gottwals, longtime friend of the Armstrong and Getty Show and friend of mine personally. Craig, the healthcare guru, is an attorney at law and benefit consultant for Benefit Revolution and is one of the most voracious readers and studiers of what's happening in the world that I've ever met in my life. Hence, a really good guy to talk to about some stuff that's pretty complicated and tends to make people's eyes glaze over. Because he's really, really good at helping us understand it. Craig, how are you, my friend?
13: I am well, Mr. Getty. How are you?
12: I'm terrific. Thank you. Can't complain, but sometimes I still do, as the song said. Let's talk about the big problem in healthcare costs, because I know I saw this in your notes, and please, people, forgive me. Next year, the healthcare costs for all of us, the increase will probably be the worst in a decade and a half, correct?
13: Yeah, the worst in 16 years, everybody's reporting.
12: Oh, good Lord. Good Lord. Yep. Okay, give us all a minute. You've punched us in the stomach. Okay, yep. Now we're able to stand up and listen. Why? What's the big problem?
13: Well, the number one problem in healthcare, and it's taken me years to uncover this, Joe, and I know everybody likes to hate on the insurance companies, and they're a huge problem. But the number one problem, if you just look at this in a sheer dollars number, is the hospitals. The hospital lobby, and specifically what hospitals charge employers for the care they receive. Because it's typically 2.5 to 3 times what a hospital will charge a patient on Medicare, for example. Now, is Medicare enough for every hospital? Probably not, but it doesn't have to be 3X. And that's what's going on in the hospital world. The statistic that I think boggles most minds on this topic is, if you were to cobble together all of the profits in the hospital industry in a given year, it's about $75 billion. Whereas if you were to cobble together all of the profits of all of the health insurers in a given year, it's only about a third of that, $25 billion.
12: Wow.
13: Fat is in the hospital pricing.
12: Right. So we're dedicated capitalists, you and I. I'm pro-profit. Yeah. But the problem is, and this is where leftists get away with what they get away with, they point to this and say it's the free market. No, it's the opposite of the free market. It's cronyism. It's lobbyists buying favors from the government. So basically, if you're on government health care, you're grossly underpaying what you probably would for, say, a hospital stay or treatment or whatever. And the hospitals, because the game is fixed by the government, can then like double, triple charge those of us with private insurance, and the government lets them while the government forces them to take those underpaying government accounts. Is that more or less accurate?
13: That is more or less accurate, Joe. Yeah. I mean, I might quibble with some of your phrasing there, but that's pretty much what's going on. Yeah. Well, when we say government payment, right? That's a pretty broad picture, because Medicaid, what the low income amongst us pay, which is about 25% of society, is underpaid. The Medicaid doesn't pay enough. Medicare, what we put the oldsters on, it actually does pay enough at about 80 to 90% of facilities. So this marketing ploy that Medicare is so horrible in payment is actually really been kind of a smokescreen created by the hospital insurance cartel in bed with the government, is what I would say. It's like you said, the market is totally broken because the end users have no real exposure to the actual prices. I mean, how many people understand if you have your family on a health plan this year, the premium for that health plan in 2027 is going to be $30,000. You don't see it because your employer pays the lion's share of it, but it's a new car every year just to insure your family.
12: Wow. Wow. So this
13: I'm here to tell you, Joe, a huge portion of that is waste, fraud, and abuse. So like roughly a third, 30% of that's waste. And when I say waste, fraud, and abuse, I mean middlemen getting rich. I mean lobbyists getting rich. I mean the hospital lobby and the insurance lobby shaking hands behind closed doors, pretending that they fight over prices when in reality they're just gouging us all with these prices. But the market's so broken, it's such an oligopoly, we can't fix it that way. We can't fix it with free market mechanisms anymore.
12: Wow.
13: That's what's so dangerous to allow the left to say, yes, we need socialism, right? Gosh.
12: It would be more of this. Yeah. Gosh. So is it just a
13: healthcare? Mm-hmm. So it's incumbent upon employers one by one to exit the system, self-insure their plan, and remove as many of these cartel members from their direct healthcare plan as they can. It works, it's growing, and it is the one ray of light we have in this space where innovative employers are saying, no more insurance companies, no more hospital cartels, we're going to negotiate directly with our local hospital, we're going to find fair pricing, and we're going to put a plan together on our own that exits all this lobby government industrial complex from our plan.
12: Right, right. You mentioned, Craig, that roughly a third of healthcare spending is private insurance. Is that what you said?
13: Yeah, there's two ways to cut this. So this is a little
12: because I was working toward asking you what percentage currently is the government paying for, around America.
13: Yeah. So the government. Let's say it this way: taxpayers pay for 70% of healthcare in the United States.
12: Wow! Already,
13: that's a true statement. Yeah. Yeah. But employers still control about 45% of healthcare in the United States. And you say, well, how does that square? Well, you got to remember counties, cities, and governments are still employers. So those are government controlled employers where the taxpayer is paying the. So you get a little overlap in that statistic.
12: Right. Right.
13: Yeah.
12: Okay. All right. Well, we can talk more about the, what companies can do with self-insurance and that sort of thing, because I absolutely love it. But the long story made short is that big hospital, big insurance, and big pharma are all in bed together.
13: Yeah, they absolutely are. And Obamacare solidified that for them. Obamacare brought all of them to the table and said, look, we're going to basically what was happening behind the scenes on Obamacare is

0: were saying, we're going to tell everybody, we're going to cover more people and bring costs down. And but the reality is it was all a wink and a nod, and everybody kind of knew you weren't going to bring costs down, which, of course, we haven't. Costs have gone up even faster since Obamacare. Yes, more people were covered, but the number, because of population growth in the United States, the number of uninsured in the country today is roughly the same as it was when Obamacare passed in 2010. So, Yes, we have more people covered, but with the people coming in, we still have the same problem we had in 2010 for the most part.
1: Wow. So Obama, in essence, thought reinventing this is going to be way too difficult and politically unpopular. Yeah. So I will use the super giants who are already just at the trough, getting fat. Yeah. And enlist their help in return for not calling them on their BS.
0: Yeah, and that's exactly what would happen with any. Let's just say we get another super lefty socialist type in the federal office, right, at president's level. The same thing would happen. They would get in and realize big insurance, big pharma, and the hospital chains are so powerful. They're the number one employer, the number one lobby, and the number one expenditure in the federal government. And so they would just realize, okay, we have to work with them to massage it. We'll never be able to break out of the system entirely. It has to be employers doing it one by one. If we got to 20 to 25% of employers doing this, it would radically change the healthcare landscape.
1: Wow. If people want to know more about that or understand it or read it a little more slowly, how do they get a hold of you or read your Substack or whatever?
0: Yeah, gottwalls.substack.com is, or you can just Google my name. 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
3: This is the best weekend talk show in America. Jack Armstrong and Joe Getty here with a digest of some of the 20 hours of live radio we've done this week, talking about the Democratic Socialists of America wackadoodles. And on the other side of the coin, an absolutely wonderful conversation with James Lindsay, who's one of the foremost writers and thinkers calling these crazy people out. That and all sorts of good stuff that happened in the crazy week that's been. If you like what you hear, grab our podcast, Armstrong and Getty On Demand. 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
4: I have a local city councilman that has this saying, woke one was crazy.
5: Woke one was crazy.
3: What a perfect lead into a conversation with James Lindsay, author, mathematician, woke culture critic, critical clown theorist. You probably heard of James at first in the famous and hilarious grievance studies affair with Peter Boghossian and Helen Pluckrose in their fabulous hoax papers having to do with the dog parks and rape culture and the conceptual penis as a social construct. James also, along with Helen Pluckrose, co-authored the book Cynical Theories, that I consider absolutely invaluable to read. At least the first several chapters, you will read them and you'll say, oh my God, now I get it about the modern world. I know how busy you are, so thanks for spending a couple minutes to reinforce this front in the same war you've been fighting.
6: Yeah, absolutely. I'm always glad to help out here.
3: All right, cool. So I'm going to start the chat non-traditionally with a quiz, and we'll see how you do on it. James Lindsay, what links the WNBA's current woes, the Smithsonian National History Museum becoming an anti-American museum, and people insisting that 2 + 2 can equal 5? What is the common thread?
6: You guys probably call it woke, but the answer is modern Western Marxism.
3: Right. Based on, in large part, critical theory, which you talk about in Cynical Theories. Help people understand, is woke not the most useful term, or what is this thing shaped like?
6: Well, I mean, woke is a great term because the way that this actually works is the people involved feel like they woke up to a different understanding of reality, that they were asleep, just accepting reality as it's handed to them. And then now they've seen behind the curtain, and what they see behind the curtain is systems of power that are dominated by privileged groups ruling everything. So woke is a great term. In fact, it's a term they gave themselves. It's not an academic term or a technical term. Critical theory, like you just said, is the technical term. And critical theory is this idea that the society is designed to reproduce itself over and over and over again. This goes back to the first essay written about the subject in 1937 by Max Horkheimer. He says the society just reproduces itself. It works to make everything better all the time. And he says, but we question what they mean by better, because something qualitatively different is necessary to have better. And by qualitatively different, he means no freedom. He means no capitalism. He means socialism and central control.
3: So I think a lot of people, perhaps those who don't listen to this show, think Marxism, wait a minute, that's about workers of the world and the proletariat and that sort of thing. I don't understand.
6: Right. So that's the magic word that I threw in when I said Marxism a moment ago, and I said Western Marxism. So in the 1910s, Marxism split into two schools. One took over the Soviet Union or Russia and became the Soviet Union. That same one went on into China. That's Eastern Marxism, which effectively went to peasant societies and overthrew them and installed dictatorships. Western society had a problem. It was capitalist. It was successful. There was a rising middle class, and the middle class was stable and conservative and didn't want to overthrow its culture or its economy or its politics. And Marxism wouldn't take off. But that's what Marx said would actually happen, is that capitalist societies, not peasant societies, would overthrow and become communist. So a new school of thought that attacks cultural institutions in order to transform the values of society outside of the workers particularly arose, and that's called Western Marxism. The thing we call woke is a century of that developing to where it's become a very sophisticated cultural revolution weapon against countries like the United States.
3: I've got so many avenues I want to pursue with you. As a true Orwell freak, the part that really disturbs me about critical theory and about what you've been discussing is the way they aggressively twist language and terrify people into not saying anything at all.
6: One is that they collect all the good words to themselves and project all the bad words onto their enemies. And what they've done is systematically spent most of the 20th century and beginning of the 21st century figuring out words like racist and homophobe and transphobe that will paralyze their opposition and let them get away with literally almost anything. People are literally giving, look at I know it's Britain, not America, but look at this, Pakistani rape gang scandal in Britain. Scandal's a funny word for over 250,000 girls, white girls, being raped by Pakistani Muslims in systematic ways. And this whole thing gets shoved under the rug. It gets downplayed. It gets ignored. It gets covered up because nobody wanted to get called racist. That's what they've managed to do with the bad words. And then they call themselves good words that people don't understand. They twist, like democratic socialist. Well, they don't tell you when they say democratic socialist that democratic means only the people who have the right ideology count as the people and therefore have free speech or political suffrage to get to vote, or even at the end of the day, end up, if they get power, having full access to private property. That there's two kinds of people, the privileged and the oppressed, and only the oppressed have political rights. They don't tell you that's baked into their definition of democracy, that that's the way that Vladimir Lenin, who they take as their inspiration, used the term, wrote about the term, explained the term in speeches. And the same thing with socialism. They try to portray it in these man on the street videos. It's, oh, it means we're going down to the bar and watching the game and hanging out because we're all having things in common. It's like socializing. And that's just a lie. Socialism, you cannot voluntarily do. Everybody has to participate. You can't just choose to be socialist in your lifestyle. The only way you can have a socialist lifestyle is if everybody has a socialist lifestyle and that the state with its guns secures a socialist lifestyle for everybody.
3: Right. One of the twists of language that a lot of folks noticed was the whole that's not free speech, that's hate speech, and hate speech shouldn't be free speech. Speech is violence, but then acts of violence are speech. And, you know, if there's an overarching point to this conversation, it's that a lot of people thought, wow, those people are just crazy academic. And they don't realize there's a whole philosophical underpinning to what they're doing. They're not doing it accidentally because they're wacky. They have a deliberate purpose. To your point about the Britain rape gangs, which is, for what it's worth, Mr. Lindsay did not exaggerate one iota in the horror of that story. Need there be anything else said about the Red-Green Alliance, how Islamists and Marxists work together to overthrow Western civilization, then fight it out afterward? Or do you think that covers the top?
6: Yeah, there is, actually. I think there's something very important. People ask all the time, like, we have this movement here in the West, Queers for Palestine. People think that's funny because they all know that the radical jihadis will throw gay people off of roofs and openly now are saying, you know, we're not with you guys, and still the Queers for Palestine are behind them. This Red-Green Alliance, why are Muslims, radical Muslims, and communists or you know, democratic socialists working so closely together? Why is Hassan Piker so influential? Why do we see these radical Muslims rising in like Michigan, this Al Saeed guy or whatever? Why is this happening? And the answer, actually, the interesting thing is the answer from the communist side is on the last page of the Communist Manifesto. Marx, on the last page of the Communist Manifesto, says that the communists always and everywhere will take the side of any revolutionary movement that's trying to overthrow the existing order of things. So the communists will always ally themselves. Marxists will always ally themselves with anything that's socially disruptive. The other side is that the principle of common enemy works as the principle of common enemy for both sides. So the Muslims are more than happy to play the game, just like they played the game in Iran in the late 1970s to establish the Shia regime that has been in power ever since, that President Trump is now trying to dismantle. So they're more than willing to make frenemies with each other. It's explicitly coded in the Communist Manifesto as a means of opportunism, and the radical Muslims see the same exact means of opportunism, and they've been working together closely for a long time to take down America, take down the West.
3: Boy, in 1979 in Iran, how'd things go for those college-educated, dewy-eyed young Marxists who helped the Ayatollah come back?
6: Maybe we should ask them. Oh, wait, we can't. They killed all of them.
3: So it didn't work out.
6: That's right. And the only interesting question about the entire thing, because the Islamists, the Shia killed them all the leftists, all the communists that helped, is whether or not the Soviet Union let it happen in kind of a conspiracy theory way, because it would be more advantageous to their interests not to have another communist state arise and to let the mullahs run things to their own benefit without it being explicitly communist. That's the only question. But the communists, whether they were sacrificed by their own headquarters in Moscow, or whether they were just the end result of the mullahs taking over, are all dead or got kicked out if they were able to flee for their lives. But they were completely put down.
3: We're talking to author James Lindsay. And James, I know your time is limited, so just one or two more quick questions. And again, this is, you know, through the lens of Orwell, but why is it so important that these folks infiltrated the schools, number one, and are teaching American history in the way they're teaching it?
6: Well, you know, it's very interesting, because normally when you go to give an answer about communists, you stick to the communists, and you can talk about Lenin saying, you know, if he's given the youth for a few years, he'll plant a seed so deep he'll never uproot it. But the best answer actually comes from a National Socialist, namely the National Socialist, Adolf Hitler. A lot of people don't know he wrote a book in 1928 after Mein Kampf. It never got published. It's literally called, and I'm not joking, My Secret Book. And in his secret book, he actually has a chapter where he explains that the older population will never go for this radical proposal of National Socialism the way he's laying it out. And then he says in the last few words of that particular chapter, but what we can do is that we can get the youth. We can convince young people that this is the way the world is supposed to be. We can convince young people that this is the ideology, even if we can't get the old people. And the next generation coming up will displace the generations that came before. And so this strategy applies. The theory in communism is called socialization. They believe everybody learns how to be who they are through a social process. There's no you know, genetic component or anything. You socialize people to be how they are. So our society socializes them to be capitalists who believe in freedom, and that's a huge problem. But if we had a socialist system, it would socialize people to be socialist. So what you do, the easiest people to socialize are children. You take the children, you get control of the schools, you get control of the curriculum, you get control of the young people's minds, and raise them to believe that they were brought up in the wrong kind of society, with the wrong kind of values, with the wrong kind of parents, with the wrong kind of faith and church. And you get them to turn against that society by showing them how rotten and evil and unfair and unjust it was. Even though it traumatizes them, that's actually to the advantage of the leftist educator, because that trauma can be used to restructure their value system. It's actually called, borrowing off of Nietzsche, a transvaluation of values, which is written about in the leftist literature as well. So you go after the young people because it works, because older people have roots, have understanding, have wisdom, and won't take it, but the younger people don't. So they steal people's children on purpose as a strategic way to overthrow the existing society.
3: James Lindsay's fabulous book with Helen Pluckrose's Cynical Theories. James, also a great follow on Twitter or whatever social media you like. James, we sure appreciate the time you spent today. And if there's anything we can ever do to help you, please let us know. We're serious about this. It's a huge fight and it's really important. So thanks a million. Keep up the good work.
6: Thank you so much.
3: Oh, absolutely. Yeah. James Lindsay, everybody. Wow. Wow. Wow. More to come.
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3: Let's get right into it. The freedom-loving quote of the day, continuing our series... from Nikita Khrushchev, one of the most critical figures in communism in the 20th century, guided the Soviet Union, well, so to speak, in the middle part of the century. I can prophesy that your grandchildren in America will live under socialism. Our firm conviction is that sooner or later, capitalism will give way to socialism. Whether you like it or not, history is on our side. We will bury you. He was kind enough to say out loud what their strategy was. And a lot of young, dopey Americans are embracing it. But thinking they're so smart and innovative, they will guide socialism and state control to a utopian outcome and not end up like it always ends up. Ah, youth. It's wonderful, isn't it? Mailbag. 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Got this note from Tom, the former submariner. I've been listening daily for 2+ decades. Thanks, Tom. Gosh, I wanted you to know that I recognize how difficult your job must be when done solo. Pass this on to Jack as well. Doing what you do as a team 5 days a week must be challenging. It is fairly, but going solo has got to be a mind bender. It isn't. Oh, and then he says, you're a seasoned pro, Joe Getty, and so is Jack. All right, first of all, thank you for the note. You know, anytime one of us does the show solo, we get lovely expressions like this. But then there's inevitably, and we appreciate it because it is, it's like going from doubles tennis to singles tennis. And we appreciate them, but inevitably we'll get a couple of notes. We got one today saying, you know, Joe, when Jack was on during hour four, I got to tell you, I think the show is better when both of you are on. And I always roll my eyes and laugh at the, why do you think we've been doing a show together for 28 years? Well, if you include our music radio days, misery, it's like 35 years. We know. Oh, boy. I'm always so amused by that. Okay. Moving along. Kevin, the Texas Marine, with a thought about the book you mentioned, Wednesday's Third Hour. It was a book about radicalism that is in favor of political violence that Al Saeed has recommended 10 times on his podcast. It's one of his favorite books. Kevin the Texas Marine says, well, a voracious reader, I will never read this particular book, mainly because I don't want to give these authors any money. You mentioned that they are against the state because the state is violent. Yet isn't what communists want is more the state? In fact, the state is in charge of everything. Oh, wait, they want the state they agree with. Then the violence is okay and widespread and state sanctioned. Well, the left is nothing if they aren't hypocrites. It's absolutely true. Similar topic, AJ from the People's Republic of Vallejo, California writes, dear Vern. Vern is Jack, I think. Isn't Jack wanted to be known as Vern? You wanted the nickname Vern, Michael? Yeah. AOC's comment about Francesca Hong saying woke one was crazy was a veiled way to say those who stick blindly to yesterday's party line are too dumb to succeed. I think you're absolutely right, AJ. It's a great point. Rather than being in denial that she herself once spouted that nonsense, AOC's comment was more a lament that there are those who can't keep current with today's accepted party line, a la Mao's China. KCWTJ, keep current with today's jargon, AJ. That's an absolutely excellent point. And that's what I was talking about before. Yeah, there's going to be a woke 2.0 and 3.0. They're just adapting strategies. These people want to overthrow Western civilization. If you missed my interview with James Lindsay yesterday, it's available on the Armstrong and Getty on-demand podcast. It's kind of highlighted. It's easy to find. Let's see. Skipper McHale writes, Hegseth's the cat guy? Not surprised. Early in my military career, we had a deputy commander of Special Ops Command South, Navy Captain Seal. Guy looked a lot like Hegseth. He kept cats. He used to show me photos of his kittens. I kind of thought he was off his rocker a bit. One day he said, Chaplain, do you know why I like cats? Because they are killers. Oh, twist at the end.
1: Nice. Cat pervert.
3: Timbo in Vancouver, Washington writes, please give this joke a chance. We had Gary the Glove Payton, Irvin Magic Johnson, Carl the Mailman Malone. He says, you got to do this debuting for your Indiana Fever. 6'8", 280-pound center, Enos the Penis Cat.

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12: On the Stump, I'm Paul Stevens, Fox News. President Trump making a speech on New York's Long Island, supporting Republican Bruce Blakeman, the Nassau County executive running to be New York's next governor. Fox's Anita Vogel says Mr. Trump talked about crime in New York City.
13: According to the FBI's 2025 Uniform Crime Report, violent crime was down 9.3% from the previous year. Murder and non-negligent manslaughter was down 18.1%, rape down 7.6%, and robbery down 18.5%. President Trump, who campaigned as a law and order president, touted the numbers as evidence that he is making America great again. The president made the stop at the Nassau County Police Academy along with FBI Director Kash Patel. Dozens of police officers in uniform stood behind the podium as he spoke. He told the crowd he has ended the war on police and declared a very strong war on crime.
12: Luigi Mangione pleading guilty in a New York City courtroom to killing UnitedHealthcare CEO Brian Thompson.
14: The 28-year-old confessed to targeting and murdering Thompson. He read a prepared statement expressing no remorse as Thompson's wife and family sat in the courtroom for the first time. Mangione telling a federal judge this, quote, "Before traveling to New York, I used a 3D printer to make part of a gun. On the morning of December 4th, 2024, I shot Mr. Thompson in Manhattan and he died. I knew what I was doing was illegal. Mangione also admitted he emailed UnitedHealthcare's leadership posing as an investor, tricking them into sharing the location of its investor conference in New York City.
12: And Mangione's defense team speaking outside the courthouse following the appearance, defending their client and noting his public support without addressing Brian Thompson's grieving family. 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
3: Some longstanding federal restrictions on certain firearms and silencers are no longer in effect in Texas and several other states. Congress used its taxing power to enact the National Firearms Act in 1934. Last year's One Big Beautiful Bill ended the tax for short barrel shotguns, short barrel rifles, and silencers. Delta Airlines bringing the first nonstop service from Austin to Paris in 2027. The Atlanta-based carrier made the announcement on Thursday at Austin Bergstrom International Airport. The nonstop flight to Paris will launch on March 27. And the AAA Texas Weekend Gas Watch says the statewide average gas price in Texas is $3.66 a gallon for regular unleaded. That price is up 6 cents from a week ago and is 87 cents more than a year ago. The national average is $4.08. I'm John Wesley-Downey.
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2: Hi, everybody. I want to welcome you to another episode of CEOs You Should Know Dallas. And I'm Chris Long, Market President for iHeartMedia Dallas. And I'm here with my new friend, Mark Faber from Texas Motor Speedway. Mark, how are you?
34: Great. Rock chalk, Chris. It's great to be here.
2: Oh, I knew this was coming.
34: Great to be here.
2: Okay. All right.
1: So I told you that we could go far afield, and I'm going to try and keep this between the rails. But for those of you who know me or listening, I am a University of Missouri graduate. My new friend, Mark, I use the word friend lightly, went to the University of Kansas, and we both have the same hometown of Kansas City. So we will try and keep this focused, but it could be difficult, especially because Mark started with the first punch on the whole rock chalk thing. So anyway, Mark, even though you're a Kansas grad, it's good to see you.
4: Thank you for having me. Appreciate it, Chris. Thanks.
1: Absolutely. So I told you that we like to get a little knowledge on, you know, what we call like the soundtrack of your growing up. You know, with iHeartMedia in over 160 markets, 860 radio stations, podcasting, streaming, spoken word content, audio content of every kind, and guaranteed human. I want to throw a few rapid fire questions at you to get to know you a little bit better, and then we can kind of dive into your career a little bit. So I got three or four questions. Just first answer. Okay. Shoot it back at me. Teenage music crush.
4: That would be Stevie Nicks.
1: Oh, good. Olivia Newton-John for me. First concert.
4: Eagles, Linda Ronstadt, Arrowhead Stadium. I can't remember the year. And it was a bigger lineup than that.
1: You had me at Arrowhead Stadium.
4: Yeah, Arrowhead. And I saw it, which you knew. I saw a lot of concerts there. I saw Frampton, Steve Miller.
1: Oh, wow.
4: And then I'm old enough to have seen the 40th reunion of those two when I lived in Vegas. So I went to Arrowhead a lot for concerts and Royal Stadium.
1: This is going to turn into a Kansas City travelogue. I can feel it already. Mine was Men at Work at Starlight.
4: Oh, awesome.
1: Not really. Those of you that don't know what Starlight is, Mark's just being nice.
4: I know what Starlight is. Yeah. It's like Dos Equis Pavilion.
1: Favorite band t-shirt.
4: Led Zeppelin. I'm a huge Led Zeppelin fan, so I've got Led Zeppelin t-shirt. My favorite.
1: Get the lead out. All right. Song that makes you roll down the windows.
4: Lynyrd Skynyrd. Either Free Bird or Sweet Home Alabama.
1: Wow. There's a lot of rankings we do on musical tastes. You're in and out of the top five with your crush and your musical taste, which leans towards mine. So this is really good. I think we can kind of come back closer together from the whole Missouri-Kansas thing. So after you got out of that institution of lower learning, the University of Kansas, talk about how you got started.
4: Yeah, it took me 6 years to get through.
1: Of course it did.
4: KU. I did go to grad school, though, just to add a little caveat there.
1: Fair enough.
4: I always wanted to break into sports at some point. I literally grew up in Prairie Village, Kansas, and grew up about five blocks from the original NCAA headquarters that was on, now it's called Shawnee Mission Parkway.
1: Yeah.
4: And I used to ride my bike by there and kind of dream about what was going on inside. And I was, you know, back then you played multiple sports, or at least I did. Mm-hmm. You know, there was no select baseball. There was no select soccer. So it was football, basketball, baseball, other sports, you know, and you went seasonality. And so I would just drive by there and just imagine what they were talking about from a sporting standpoint and the rules. The NCAA wasn't as sophisticated now as it then as it is now.
1: Correct.
4: So I went to KU, know that I wanted to get into sports of some form or fashion. Couldn't break into that, so I took a job at Commerce Bank of Kansas City in downtown Dallas and figured out that I could then explore different industries that I could break into. At the same time, I then volunteered in sporting activities and developed mentors.
1: Yep.
4: And I'm a big fan of mentors. So Carl James back then was the Big 12 commissioner. I got introduced to Carl, talked to him. At lunch, we talked about Gary Bear Hunter, Associate AD at the University of Kansas. Kevin Harlan was one of

0: If you're going to pursue your dream and you're not going to give up, you have to be persistent. You have to be willing to put in the hours. So I would work at the bank. I enjoyed it. I was a commercial loan officer. Fun fact, do you remember Napoleon McCallum, who played for the Raiders?
1: He also was a Naval Academy graduate.
0: Yes. His cousin, Byron, was in the same commercial loan department at Commerce Bank, Byron McCallum.
1: Okay.
0: So back then, we even had the Chiefs and we had the Raiders rivalry. But I was a commercial loan officer. So everybody was looking at the Wall Street Journal in the morning, and I'm looking at the sports page reading that. You know what I mean? So it's about selling. It's about relationships. It's about retaining business. And so I learned that, and I got to do a
1: So what was your first job? Once you, so you left Commerce to go.
0: So what I did was I applied numerous times utilizing a typewriter, and some of your listeners may not even know what that is, and utilized a typewriter to send letters. And I would send letters for job applications, either reading the NCAA News to the Kansas City Chiefs, to the Kansas City Royals. Hi, I'm willing to do anything. My break came when the Orange Bowl executive director, Steve Hatchell, back then, you know Steve, was coming to Kansas City for the Final Four in 1988, which was the 50th anniversary of the Final Four.
1: And okay, and Kansas won it.
0: Kansas miraculously won it against Oklahoma at Kemper Arena. I wasn't going there with that, but thank you for bringing that up. So Steve called me up before coming in town and said, I have been peppered by people saying that you should hire this kid for an intern job in the ticket office. So I was applying for an intern job at the old...
1: Non-paid?
0: It was paid, $800 a month.
1: You were living large.
0: I was living large on $800
1: a month
0: in Miami, Florida. So he goes, I want to meet with you. And so we met at the Hyatt, you know, Crown Center. We had a nice little breakfast, and he brought me on board. And I said, okay, I'll turn in my resignation. I went to the bank, turned in my resignation, said I'm going to pursue my dream. Packed up my car and drove to Miami, Florida. And started that in May of 1988.
1: Wow.
0: So I was an intern at the Orange Bowl. So that's the old Orange Bowl Stadium.
1: Mm-hmm.
0: A lot of history.
1: Uh-huh.
0: Orange Bowl game, Orange Bowl parade. It's where the Dolphins played.
1: Mm-hmm.
0: Dan Marino, all that. And Jimmy Johnson was the head coach of the Miami Hurricanes back then. Steve Walsh was the quarterback. When I was at the Orange Bowl, it was just phenomenal. So my boss gets promoted after 6 weeks of me being on the job to director of business operations. I become ticket manager, and I have no idea what I'm doing.
1: Okay, so I have a question. Late 80s, Miami, question I have to ask, you a Crockett guy or a Tubbs guy? Miami Vice reference in case no one notices.
0: It's so funny because I heard, you know, Phil Collins got inducted into the Rock and Roll Hall of Fame, and his song, as you know, is In the Air Tonight, which is that. I liked them both.
1: See you in the pink shirt and the white jacket.
0: I liked
1: right
0: them
1: now.
0: Both. But Crockett went to KU, if I recall.
1: Don Johnson
0: went to KU for a short stint, if
1: yes,
0: I remember.
1: Yes, he did. That was the legend.
0: So I would have to lean. That was the legend. Just like Brad Pitt went to Mizzou for a
1: time.
0: Same legend.
1: Yep.
0: But I would have to lean, obviously, the KU guy. But
1: of course you would.
0: That's how it was down there. I mean, if you think about late 80s, I mean, it was.
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1: Boats and having fun and sun and surf. And I liked Miami.
2: Yeah.
1: I took French. The challenge was I took French in high school and college because I liked it and I did well in it.
2: Yeah.
1: I moved down there and
3: didn't do you a lot of good, did it?
1: No. Habla español.
3: Before we move on, I will say I saw you sidestepped the pink shirt and white jacket comment. So we'll just keep going.
1: Because I have a pink shirt at home. I want you to know that. And I wear that for Mother's Day. I wear that for my mom, who has since passed. I have a daughter. Yeah, pink.
3: Okay.
1: Pink.
3: All right.
1: I do not have a white linen suit, though.
3: Sure you don't. Okay.
1: As far as you know.
3: So, as I said, far afield, and we're really veering off course. So, I mean, look, you did the work.
1: Yep.
3: You know, you sent the resumes and the follow-ups. You used the mentors. You got the job that you thought you wanted. Okay, I'm in sports now.
1: Mm-hmm.
3: And it's interesting because, you know, I think when we talked earlier, had the fortune of speaking with Rick Welts about his career path. And, you know, he was a ball boy for the Sonics. And so you did tickets. You're working really on the event venue side of things. And then you kind of shifted gears. I think you came back and you worked for the Cowboys here.
1: Yeah. So Steve said, this is your entree.
3: Yep.
1: Get in and out, which I really appreciated. Probably didn't appreciate as much as I should have, but appreciated it. So Steve said, get in and out. And so Jerry Jones bought the Cowboys in February of 1989. And obviously hired Jimmy to be the head coach. And again, you and I talked about this. It's not what you know, it's who you know at lunch. The lady that produced Jimmy Johnson's coaches show in Miami for TV was hired by Jerry and Jimmy to run Dallas Cowboy Television Productions. Tex Schramm and the team had farmed everything out. So they'd farmed out the TV productions, the TV sales, all that, farmed that out. Jerry says, I'm going to bring that in-house. And Jimmy says, I've got somebody. So they hired her. I applied for a job with the Cowboys. So growing up in Kansas City, the Kansas City Chiefs, former Dallas Texans, and the Dallas Cowboys were my two favorite teams growing up. And obviously, they were in two different leagues, so I could get away with that at the time. But now they're still AFC, NFC.
3: Sure.
1: So I applied for a job, and I knew her, and I said, Brenda, you know, do you have any openings? And she said, yeah, so I applied. And again, she says, I know you know nothing about television, but I know that you'll work hard and I can trust you. And those are really some key pillars as you think about.
3: Of course.
1: I mean, you and I and everybody else, but you and I hire people.
3: Yep.
1: So what do you want? You want people with integrity. Yeah. And people that'll work hard and smart and efficient. So I said, okay, she offered me the job on the phone. And you weren't here at that time, but there was a lot of media around Jerry Jones and the Cowboys at that time, if you remember, right?
3: Yeah. Did you watch his documentary?
1: Yes.
3: Yeah.
1: Phenomenal.
3: Yeah.
1: And it's fun because I lived that.
3: Of course.
1: It was great. So she offered me the job on the phone. I go, I know this is a stupid question. I'm 95% of the way there. Can I come see it in person? Because I see a lot of things on the media.
3: Of course.
1: I trust you. She says, yeah, we'll fly out. I go, most of the time people would say, no, take it or we'll move on.
3: Commerce Bank wasn't flying you around?
1: No, they sure weren't.
3: That's weird.
1: They weren't flying me around. So I fly in. Ironically, the Sunday, she picks me up at the airport. The Cowboys are on the road at Arrowhead Stadium.
3: So this is 89?
1: 89, okay. October of 89.
3: Was that 1-15 year?
1: That was 1-15.
3: Yeah.
1: And the Cowboys are at Arrowhead the day that I land in DFW, losing to the Kansas City Chiefs, right? So that's Sunday. Monday, I go in. Jerry's there, everybody else. We get to meet. Mark, look forward to having you come. I saw Jerry three times that day. Mark, look forward to having you come.
3: Yep.
1: Look, you know, I mean, he's the quintessential salesperson.
3: Sure.
1: So anyway, at the end of the afternoon, I'm talking with Brenda. Okay. So she says, let's work out the details.
3: Sure.
1: Perfect. Knock on the door. one of the TV people come in, sorry to bother you, shuts the door. I need to give you a heads up. I apologize for the introduction, Brenda. I need to give you a heads up. We're in the process of making a trade, and we're going to trade Herschel Walker to the Minnesota Vikings for players and draft picks. I had to give you the heads up. This is going to be a big deal.
3: Okay, wait.
1: Yes.
3: Stop.
1: Yes.
3: Anybody who follows sports at any level over the age of 35, 40 knows how important that day was. So, like, you were the fly on the wall.
1: I was the fly, literally the fly on the wall. I mean, it's just like, oh my gosh, are you kidding me? And so she says, okay, you ready to go? I said, yeah, I'm ready to go. Let's sign it and I'll give my notice and I'll be done in 2 weeks. So I went back, I told Steve, great news. And I already told him, and I'm moving to Dallas. And so, I came in, it was 1-15. And so I learned a lot about TV. Mm-hmm. Back then, the Cowboys had a 5-state region. Mm-hmm. You can't do that nowadays because of new restrictions in the NFL. We had 25 markets of programming. So my role was to place programming in 25 markets with Jerry Jones, Cowboys Special Edition, 30-minute show, Jimmy Johnson's Coach's Show, and then preseason games.
3: So you're doing affiliate sales.
1: Yes, exactly.
3: Yeah.
1: So, right. So.
3: How about me?
1: Huh?
3: How about me getting one right?
1: Syndication. I think my title was syndication coordinator, though.
3: Fancy.
1: Whatever that. But anyway, so I would call people up. You got to understand the temperature back then, though. I would call general managers of stations.
3: Sure.
1: New Mexico, Oklahoma, Louisiana, Texas. Some of them tell me to go pound sand. I don't want to talk to you. We don't want to carry any Cowboys programming.
3: Sure.
1: You know, basically because of, you know, Jerry, Jimmy, firing Tom Landry, whole thing, right? So you've got to push through that adversity. We placed the programming, and then I did ROS sales as well.
3: Yep.
1: And so one of those years was a political environment.
3: I feel like you're bringing up media-related things so we can talk about a job after we're done recording.
1: I do want to talk to you about a job because I mentioned that to Kevin.
3: Leave Kevin alone.
1: I think you ought to have guest hosts in the morning, and I could pick the music. You and I could do the show together. We could pick the music, and then we could talk about the history of the music that we do.
3: I think we might get 5 or 6 listeners. And they would all be related by blood, probably, that tuned in.
1: You never know.
3: You don't never know. But so what's so interesting here, a couple of things, or lots very interesting, and I'm trying to stay on course, though I'm highly tempted. So sports sales is interesting because, like, legit, something can happen that you as the salesperson has nothing to do with, i.e. trade, firing of a legendary leader that drives, you know, fans away. Much like what happened here in Dallas a year ago. You trade Luka away in one of the craziest trades in the history of sports. And you're a salesperson trying to sell excitement of the team and all that. And people look at you and to use your phrase, go pound sand. And you got to figure out a way, right?
1: Right.
3: And then you, I mean, look, what do they say? Winning is the greatest deodorant or whatever. So then a couple years later, now you're selling world championships.
1: You're right.
3: A lot easier then, didn't it?
1: It did get easier, but it eases a lot of problems. It eases a lot of wounds. It shows that the process works. The Netflix, you know, special covered that.
3: Yeah.
1: So we had to work through that adversity. Jerry moved the training camp to Austin, Texas from California.
3: Thousand Oaks.
1: Right. So they went down, they tried to sell things. They came back up to Dallas. I went down, kind of loaned to go work on training camp sales. Came back up here to do my real job. We opened up training camp at St. Edward's University in the belly of the beast, as I like to say.
3: Yeah.
1: Longhorn country. Tom Landry. Everybody's Longhorns. Nobody wants to talk about the Cowboys. Forget that. Jerry Jones, Jimmy Johnson, Arkansas, you know, Renegades. First practice at St. Edward's is 8,000 people. And you go, holy cow, maybe there is something. We were 1-15 before. Texas Stadium had maybe 38, 40,000 a game.
3: Not a great look.
1: 1-15. You go to Austin, you've got 8,000 the first practice. So I went back down to help with that because it was bigger than we had anticipated. Yeah. and we brought the Raiders in for joint practices. I mean, so think about Al Davis and Jerry Jones.
3: You couldn't have asked for anybody better.
1: Unbelievable.
3: How many fights?
1: There's a lot of fights.
3: Of course there were.
1: A lot of fights. Houston Oilers came in for a scrimmage. So you build it.
3: Bum Phillips, it was Jack Pardee.
1: I'm trying to think, was that Pardee?
3: I knew this would happen.
1: No, it was Bum Phillips.
3: Then Jack Pardee.
1: And so then you say, okay, and then all of a sudden, your draft picks are really, really good. So you have Michael Irvin before, then you have Troy, and then you have Emmett. And then all of a sudden, you have something to sell. You have the triplets to sell.
3: Yeah.
1: Back then was Plan B free agency. You could turn your roster quicker.
3: Yeah.
1: And then all of a sudden, you're right. We started winning. We go 7-9 back when it was 16 games, then 11-5 playoffs. And then all of a sudden, you're now competing for the Super Bowls. And I was blessed to be selected to be one of the 4-person advance team. And so we would go meet with the league and be, you know, the 49ers and the Cowboys, and it would be the Bills and the Chiefs 1 year. And then you would lay out what's going to happen and what's going to be as far as what's the league going to do, what are your responsibilities, how many tickets. And then you go set up Super Bowl sites, and you'd have 4 hotels and 1,200 people to worry about.
3: So a couple things. It had to be a heady moment being on the Super Bowl advance team, thinking back less than 10 years prior. Hey, I'm Mark from Commerce Bank. You wouldn't want a loan, would you? I mean, seriously. I mean, that's amazing stuff.
1: Yeah.
3: And then I jump forward and you know, because your career is so fascinating to me, and I want to talk about some of the leadership things that you adopted from some of the mentors that you mentioned. I mean, even working for Jerry Jones and seeing Jimmy Johnson, I mean, I'm sure there's some things. But your sports career, you know, we talked about a little bit earlier, but then you go back to Kansas City to be in, you know, arena construction for the Sprint Center. Talk a little bit about how all of that translated, you know, because we're jumping ahead, what, about 10 years?
1: About 10 years.
3: Yeah, 10 years. So all of a sudden, the call to go home.
1: Right.
3: And you have this new project in Kansas City, which I will try not to make any Kansas City comments, just talk in general and a little bit about, because it was a big deal to the city. It really was an important project.
1: It was. And I had a great run with the Cowboys, but I wanted to try other things. And so college sports and other things and publishing. And so I got a call from somebody that I went to KU with, and I'd mentioned his dad was one of my mentors, Bear Hunter, and Sean Hunter called me. He was president of AEG Sports in Los Angeles. AEG is a global 5-continent sports and entertainment company. Phil Anschutz, the owner, is from the University of Kansas. He went there. And I know that upset you. But I did.
3: Since we're not on video, I'm yawning right now as he's talking about.
1: But I did have a brief stint, just for the listeners, with Learfield Sports, based in Jefferson City, Missouri. Clyde Lear, and Missouri was their first property that they had back in 75, 76. So you know that. So anyway, I did have that piece there, but it wasn't all Jayhawk love. But Sean called me and says, you want to build an arena in your hometown of Kansas City? And I said, well, let's talk about it. And fast forward, and I was hired to be the first boots on the ground for AEG in our joint public-private partnership with the city. The city floated $252 million worth of bonds. The voters had to approve it, which they did.
3: Yep.
1: 57% to 43%, if I recall. AEG contributed 20% of the arena construction cost. It was $276 million downtown Kansas City. And then we hired staff and brought staff on. And to your point, it was to bring the Big 12 men's basketball tournament back home. So we were able to get that back home, plus the women's tournament came back to Kansas City, played at Municipal. And so that was a development project for Kansas City.
3: So this is interesting. So often in business, you know, you work for a business, there's shareholders and all of those responsibilities. Or if you're a founder, you know, it was your idea, your concept, you're bringing it to life. I think this is interesting. Being from Kansas City, you held a community trust in a way. Like, they voted to do this. 57-43 is a pretty strong mandate that they wanted this. How did you, being a hometown kid, you'd been gone, you came back, and now you've been you have a trust here to get this done and create something special, which for our listeners who don't know, Sprint Center is a pretty special place in Kansas City, and there's a lot that goes on down around there, and we talked about how it revitalized that part of the city. But like, how did you feel? How did you think about that? How did you lead with that in mind, with that responsibility?
1: It was pretty cool going back home. As we talked about earlier, I love Dallas-Fort Worth. Mm-hmm. When I return now, it's Fort Worth-Dallas,
3: yeah,
1: because we're over on that side of the Metroplex, and we're based in Fort Worth. But
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1: It is a big responsibility. And I'm not puffing any sails here, but I'm trying to remember his name with the Kansas City Star, Randy. I'm blacking.
3: Kovitz?
1: Yes. Randy interviewed me coming back home, mm-hmm, right? That article was on the front page of the Kansas City Star. And so at that point, you go, okay, whoa, to your point, I'm just a kid coming back home, and then all of a sudden that. And so you're right, that responsibility of representing Kansas City, Anschutz, the city of Kansas City, in a $276 million project, you know, it's pretty humbling. And it's also the pressure's on to do some really great things, right? Because you're right, the citizens voted for it. And then you got people calling you,
3: yeah,
1: you know, wanting to know more about it, what's going on, or do we really need a new arena? And the mayor at that time was Mayor Kay Barnes.
3: Oh, yeah.
1: You might remember who her favorite school was. So there's a thread there, University of Kansas. But anyway, we had strong government support.
3: Sure.
1: You know, so the city manager was in favor. The mayor, the council were in favor. You have to have that. And then the public voting for it, because you see what happens when they don't.
3: Of course.
1: And the Chiefs move across the state line and build a new place that'll open in 6 years in Kansas. So that was critical for us. The arena's a great design, and that it helps spur downtown development.
3: So, I mean, in reality, without going through it, I mean, this was it's pretty heady stuff. This is the first time you'd ever done an arena. It's like, hey, Mark, go figure it out. Oh, it's no big deal. Let's write a big article about you and put you on the front of the hometown paper.
1: Right.
3: How did you talk about that responsibility to your team as you were building a team out to get it done? Like, how did you remind them of what the purpose every day was? Or did they just feel it? Like, interesting leadership perspective, I think.
1: Yeah, it is. It's really good. So I was by myself for about 10 to 12 months.
3: Okay. Probably a good thing.
1: Which was a good thing. So representing the city, I mean, representing AEG with the city, PR, comms, marketing, finance, et cetera. Then another hometown resident came from L.A., mm-hmm, from Staples Center, Brenda Tennan, mm-hmm, and she came and managed the operations of the building as general manager. So we were co-partners there. So she had great operational design. So then we slowly built a staff from there. And so some Kansas City ties, some weren't Kansas City ties. But you find out, to your point, who do you think in an interview is telling you the truth? Who can you trust? Who do you think will be a hard worker and who's going to add to the project?
3: Yeah.
1: And then you get to design the project, be a part of the design team, mm-hmm, and then you get to see it rise from the ground. And so that's great stuff, and it's pretty cool stuff, and especially, I wasn't a designer.
3: Yeah.
1: I didn't have design, but I had to do revenue generation, naming rights, had to sell suites, had to sell PSLs, had to work on press releases, had to make sure that I could talk in public, things like that. And you have to really improve yourself in areas that maybe you don't know much about.
3: Yeah, you were doing everything.
1: Right.
3: So that was a success. So I want to get to today.
1: Okay.
3: You go and do it again in Las Vegas.
1: Right. T-Mobile Arena, joint venture, AEG, MGM Resorts. T-Mobile became one of the top arenas in the world. We bind MGM Grand Garden Arena, two arenas, 2 to 250 events a year. iHeart.
3: Yeah.
1: 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Great stuff.
3: Non-paid endorsement right there.
1: Not a paid endorsement. Loved it. Mayweather-McGregor fight, which was phenomenal. Just big UFC, boxing, concerts, Pac-12 men's basketball championship. Just a ton of events.
3: So, I mean, by that point, you've done two arenas. And right. I would imagine there's not a lot of people that have built, ground up two arenas, different sizes, different success levels, but both successful. I got to think at that point, you're probably viewed as an expert in that world. And you came back to Dallas, right?
1: Yep. I was trying to get back here because we were from here.
3: Yep.
1: I know I grew up in Kansas City, but my mom's born in Dallas. Yeah. My wife's from West Texas.
3: Yeah.
1: Graduated from Texas Tech, went to Baylor nursing school after that.
3: Yep.
1: Our kids were born here.
3: Yeah.
1: So, this is home. So I got a call, to your point, from a friend who happened to be with Speedway Motorsports.
3: Yep.
1: And he knew I was trying to get back to town. And so I got a call and, the senior position at Texas Motor Speedway is available. Are you interested?
3: So obviously creating a facility far different from operating a facility. Talk about that a little bit. And two, the interesting thing was when we talked to Rick Welts, he had talked about being at the NBA, and he made a comment along the lines. I asked him why he went team side. He goes, well, when you work at the home office, every night of the week, half the teams win, half the teams lose. There's really no emotion in being, and he wanted to be tied to the ups and downs of the team. Now he jokes. He's like, yeah, when you lose in the playoff finals, not great emotions.
1: Right.
3: But he's like, then the upside, he had the success with the Warriors. But so in this case, you got to see something start to finish. There was a team involved, I guess, in Vegas, not necessarily in KC. So now you come and you're in NASCAR, which is a whole different, bigger animal with lots of moving pieces. Like, talk about what that transition was like.
1: Yeah, that was a major transition for me, no doubt. We did launch the Vegas Golden Knights hockey team. The franchise launched a year after we opened the building.
3: Correct.
1: They went to the Stanley Cup final their first season, which is unheard of, and they've been strong. I've always been a Dallas Stars fan, number one, Knights, number two.
3: Yep.
1: When we lived here, the Stars won the Cup in 1999. So it's a long time ago. We hope the Stars will get back to the Cup. But it's different designing, building a new arena versus coming to an existing facility that's 25 years old.
3: Correct.
1: And
3: that has great heritage, too.
1: Great heritage, which you can build off of. We're building T-Mobile Arena. People say, why do you need a new arena in Las Vegas? Got MGM Grand Garden Arena, UNLV. There were already four other arenas in Vegas that had basketball tournaments and other events. Why do you need another arena? So you had to sell through that. But you come back here to a facility that's 25 years old, and I left 16-acre campus for T-Mobile Arena, and I come to a 1,500-acre campus at Texas Motor Speedway. That's a lot.
3: Mm-hmm.
1: That's a lot. And so when you have we have 70 full-time people.
3: I was just going to ask.
1: Probably 30% of that are landscaping, operations, et cetera. And so it's a day-to-day project, and the weather is what's really going to impact you on your day-to-day. You could have rain. We had Garth Brooks. Garth Brooks helped open up T-Mobile Arena, much like he did Sprint Center.
3: Mm-hmm.
1: Kind of history repeats itself. It rained outside, but people came inside and they could watch Garth Brooks. Mm-hmm. It rains outside at Texas Motor Speedway.
3: Problem.
1: You're canceling the concert if Garth's playing there, especially if you have lightning. So you have to deal with that.
3: Mm-hmm.
1: The second part of that is that races had been peeled away from Texas Motor Speedway by the time I got there.
3: Mm-hmm.
1: Two NASCAR Cup races, those are the Super Bowls, those are the Daytona 500s. That's where I like to say we make hay. That's where we make a lot of our revenue per year.
3: Mm-hmm.
1: One of those was pulled and moved down to Austin. So we were involved in the Austin race and then the one up here. The All-Star race was up here that replaced the one that had been pulled. That left before I got back here. So I come here. I'm general manager. Eddie Gossage was there 25 years.
3: Correct.
1: Talked to you about Rob Ramage for a year. Then I'm the third general manager to some people in 18 months. Who's this guy? Knows nothing about motorsports, knows nothing about NASCAR. What's he going to do? And so you have to be pretty nimble and you have to be able to deal with adversity through that. And there are some challenges, but at the same time, I tell people we are a global sports and entertainment destination
3: yep.
1: that has motorsports and NASCAR at its core, but we have a host of other events as well.
3: Yeah. So I bet that was interesting from a leadership perspective in terms of you probably have some very tenured folks with institutional knowledge that were there day one.
1: Yes.
3: And you come in, you're not from racing, and you talked about the two races going away. So you're in a transition phase of the Speedway. So talk about, it's been, 3 years, I think, three and a half years that we've talked about. Talk about what that's been like and the most important thing you think about as a leader you've had to do with those people, the tenured folks, the institutional knowledge, and trying to inject new energy and all of that whole cocktail that happens every day when you walk in the office.
1: Right. You deal with leadership as well. So sure. I had to work hard to retain people
3: yep.
1: that were probably ready to try something else, mm-hmm. being the third GM in 18 months.
3: Yep.
1: Second, had to focus on culture. Third, I had to build a relationship, but I had to show them who I was. And I was pretty candid with them. I always say I'm just a kid from Kansas in the Midwest when I
3: Wait,
1: talk
3: that's
1: to
3: my
1: people.
3: Line.
1: So, but I got up and I just said, look, I know this has been challenging times.
3: Yeah.
1: I said, you don't have to like me, but I just ask you treat me and others with respect, dignity, and grace. Those are the three pillars I came up with. You don't have to like me. I want to work together with you. I want to turn the ship around. I want to grow what we're doing out here. We can do this collectively. If you want to try that and be a part of it, great. If we're not for you, that's fine. We'll help you on yeah. your next part of your journey. And that's what we've been doing the past 3.5 years.
3: Yeah, it's funny. I learned early on, my first leadership role, and I think we went through a commission change or something like that. And I had a very veteran team, and basically they were like unionizing on me in the sales pit. And I was convinced I'd just get rid of all of them. And a very wise leader of mine, someone I looked up to, a gentleman named Don Belukas. I remember Don said to me, he started laughing. He goes, "What are you going to do, fire everybody?" And you can't. And so it really becomes, all right, let's just take it a day at a time. And the things you talked about are so important foundationally to like figuring out a culture. Like, what do we stand for? I think that's awesome that you threw out the three pillars. And not everyone's going to make it. And that's okay. I mean, you hope that they go on to other things, obviously. But I think then you find out, okay, who's committed. And then you can, insert the new thoughts, ideas, so that you can start moving forward. What's something when you think about the 3.5 years that you're like, that was a key turning point to better things?
1: I think our race weekend last year, because we moved our race weekend from September in the heart of football. NASCAR said we want to get off of football. We had triple header weekend, so you're up against Friday Night Lights on Friday night race, college football on Saturday, sure. Cowboys on Sunday.
3: Sure.
1: So we moved it to April the next year, and it was the middle of April, kind of near this time. And then we lobbied hard for Cinco de Mayo weekend, the first weekend of May. So we have a aging core fan base. NASCAR has been around 77 years.
3: Correct.
1: But in Texas, we need to grow younger fans, and we also need to reach out to different demographics, and Hispanics are very important to us.
3: Yes.
1: Especially in the state. So it's multicultural. So
3: that's great.
1: We have to grow from Hispanic, African American, younger. And as you see NASCAR and you see drivers, mm-hmm. right?
3: Yeah.
1: So I've gotten to know Daniel Suarez very well, Monterrey, Mexico. Can you help promote?
3: Mm-hmm.
1: We work with a lot of other drivers in the sport, Bubba Wallace. The key thing for, you talk about NBA, key thing for our sport Tyler Reddick has won 5 races. He drives for Michael Jordan, 23-11. Michael Jordan is a team owner.
6: Yep.
1: So all of a sudden you go from the typical NASCAR model to MJ, and we're celebrating that. And MJ brings a global audience into your sport, and he filed a lawsuit against NASCAR last year that was settled to try to better the sport, and then all of a sudden his team wins 5 races to start the season. So I'm excited about that, but the excitement came from last year, a year ago at this time, when we moved the race to that weekend, tried to diversify our crowd and our programming, and you all are a big part of that. And then we had the largest crowd since 2013 at the track. And because we celebrated all that, and we think that we're on pace to even exceed that this year, and that goes to us being very intentional about our partnerships and what we want to try to do in the community.
3: That's great. And I you know, Mark, we spent a lot of time talking about your career, and it's, you know, we could sit in here for another 2 hours and go around about it. But I do want to talk about the upcoming weekend. I want to talk about, what are you excited about that's new?
1: Yep.
3: What should I be thinking about as a fan coming out? And if I'm a fan who hasn't thought about coming out, why should I?
1: There are long-standing perceptions of Texas Motor Speedway,
3: okay,
1: that I ask people about, and they haven't been there in a number of years. Mm-hmm. And if you're at the first race like I was as a fan, and it took 7 hours to get out.
3: I remember that, because I was.
1: Or I was at the Rolling Stones concert at Texas Motor Speedway, 125,000 people. They just think, oh my gosh, it's horrible to get in and out. And yep. So one of the messaging we do is, Highway 114 has been expanded. There's an expressway from downtown Fort Worth to get out there. You can get here in no time. We have great work with TxDOT. We talk about ingress and egress. It's really important to us, getting fans on the property and getting them off the property. So we want fans to know they can get there. The second thing is that we're family affordable fun. So we're currently still running a $2 for $99 adult package for Sunday. I think we're almost sold out of that. But if you have 2 children, 12 and under, on Sunday, they're $10. So a family of 4 currently can get out there for about $150. You can bring your own cooler, 14 by 14. Any other sports team, speaking of Rick Welts, can you bring a cooler into AAC?
3: Generally frowned upon.
1: Bring your own cooler. We have free parking. We have a fan zone outside that is a mile long. Scale and scope. We were talking earlier. We can fit 4 AT&T stadiums in the center of Texas Motor Speedway.
3: That's
1: 4
3: insane.
1: 4 AT&T stadiums. So people don't understand. It's like in Vegas. You say, oh, there's MGM right over there. I can get to that. And then, you know, half hour, 45 minutes later, you get there. It's the same thing here. A mile long fan zone. So we have everything for the family, right? We have kids. We have sea lions. We have magicians.
3: Wait, did you say sea lions?
1: Sea lions.
3: Okay.
1: They put on a great show. We had them at
3: Podcast first. Mention of sea lions.
1: Sea lions.
3: Market.
1: Woo! I win the prize. So we had sea lions at Austin at the race that we programmed down there first weekend of March. They're going to be up here again. They're great. Stilt walkers, magicians. The Mirror Men, these are the guys I love that are red, white, and blue. They just wear mirrors. You just reflect. We have great family fun. We have drivers that are interviewed. And so racing is the core. Our 3 hours of racing is going to be the fun.
3: Yep.
1: It's loud. It's exciting. There's always going to be something that's going to be energetic about the racing. But we also want people to come out, and we call it the smoke and the sizzle. Come out and enjoy the smoke and the sizzle. We have a barbecue contest in the infield that we have 50% more entrants this year than last year, where people will just be barbecuing and then they get prizes. So we have a lot of fun. The big thing is we also have Big Hoss TV. So I don't know if you remember, if you've been out there, Big Hoss, it's 22,000 square feet, single LED board. It's the largest in North America, single LED board. And it's crystal clear. So you can watch the racing there and up there. It's just a great entertainment package for fans. So we encourage people to come out. TexasMotorSpeedway.com. If you're listening, go to that site, and that's an easy way to get tickets. I also encourage people to get track passes. So you can plus up and you can get track passes. We have Chris Jansen, country artist, plays a pre-race concert. And then you can be down there for driver intros.
3: Yeah.
1: And our sport is unique that you can get this close to drivers as they walk up to the stage. You don't see that in a lot of sports.
3: Right. And you know, other sports, it's almost how do we create a barrier?
1: Right.
3: You know?
1: Right.
3: And this is, it's interesting, all the different levels, even without mentioning the Sea Lions, that, you know, you can have in that experience. I do want to ask one last question, because I try and ask this of all of our guests. You've done so many interesting things in your career. You know, the whole Sprint Center thing is just interesting from a public trust perspective. I'm sure it was viewed differently in Vegas as, you know, come here, the Motor Speedway has a different trust of, you know, you're really trying to create a new, you know, a new fan base, you know, because of the time. With all of those experiences that you've had, big lead up. I talk a lot with our teams and on the podcast. One of the things I find interesting is, you know, when you're trying to get towards a goal, you know, a lot of times, sometimes there's a big seismic event, but, you know, every day is not built on these big seismic events. It's built on winning in the cracks and the gray spaces and continuing to push forward. Like, what's that cracks and gray spaces thing you think about that's driven towards your team's success in different venues and Texas Motor Speedway right now?
1: That's a great question. I've been blessed to work for a lot of different...
3: Yeah, you have.
1: Owners, if you think about it.
3: Yep.
1: So Marcus Smith is great. Phil Anschutz is great. Clyde Lear. A host of them.
3: Yep.
1: You know, I've worked for a lot of predominant families. I go back to the Cowboys days.
3: Yep.
1: And if you see that Netflix special, I was blessed to be in those meetings when Jerry would have us in meetings and say, look, we're going to do things differently around here.
3: Yep.
1: And one of the things we encourage our people to do is inspect what you expect.
3: Oh, wow.
1: And so Bruton Smith had many maxims. We work for the fans, inspect what you expect. But back then, you know, people would say, we don't do things like that in the National Football League. And Jerry would say, why not? And so we took that why not approach. And we also is you're not measured by your success. You're measured by how you handle adversity. And there was a lot of adversity. And there's a lot of adversity in the day-to-day job that we all have now, right?
3: Correct.
1: So how do you handle that? How do you push through that? How do you take that and create that challenge that you're dealing with into a new opportunity? So the Cowboys were really formative for me because...
3: Oh, I'm sure.
1: A lot of new things, a lot of why nots, a lot of adversity. How do you push through? How do you get from 1 in 15? People hating you, people saying names to you, your own family doesn't call you in public to Super Bowls and world championships, and you've just got to push through.
3: Yep.
1: And that's some of the stuff I learned, and that's what we do when we have our race weekends and other weekends that we have out at Texas Motor Speedway.
3: That's great. Yeah, I you know, we talk a lot in sales, and all of our guests, much like yourself, everybody faces adversity, you know, and are you going to be a victim to it, or are you going to push through? And you know, there's so many sayings, but you know, one of the things, no one's coming to save you. So like, what are you going to do about it? And it so often is the next step and the next and the next. And sometimes you are going to have the big moment, but if you commit to that moving forward, you're going to get where you want to go. Cause I mean, legit, I'm looking at you thinking, this guy was in when they were making the decision on the Herschel Walker trade and probably going, what are we doing? And then you get to go on the Super Bowl advanced team. I think that's amazing. Mark, thanks for joining. This is a lot of fun, and I'm sure we're probably going to talk for about an hour after we turn off the tape here. But thanks for joining us, everybody, out to the Speedway, first weekend in May. It sounds like it's going to be a great weekend, and yep. We look forward to talking to you again soon.
1: Thanks for having me, Chris. Appreciate you.
3: Absolutely.
1: Thank you.
3: All righty.
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21: Straight defiance. I'm Angelo Bavaro, Fox News. President Trump says he will declare the Strait of Hormuz a U.S. territory.
22: President Trump says the United States is badly defeating Iran and that oil prices are coming way down as the Navy enforces a blockade against Iran.
23: We have the blockade. No ships get through unless we want them to.
22: Less than 3 months ahead of the midterms and more than 6 months into this conflict, Democrats are ripping the president's Iran policy. Congressman Jim McGovern posted, quote, Trump promised to lower prices on day one. Instead, his billionaire's first economic policies, stupid tariffs, and illegal war with Iran are pushing prices to record highs. The president maintains the U.S. has total control over the strait, though analysts and reports have suggested otherwise.
21: Fox's Rich Edson. Iran pushing back on the president's claims about the strategic waterway and says it will continue enforcing a blockade. A QCEO killer, Luigi Mangione, made a major move in his federal case Friday.
0: Luigi Mangione pleading guilty to two federal stalking charges as the 28-year-old confessed to shooting and killing UnitedHealthcare CEO Brian Thompson. Mangione read from a statement expressing no remorse, admitting, quote, before traveling to New York, I used a 3D printer to make part of a gun. On the morning of December 4, 2024, I shot Mr. Thompson in Manhattan and he died. I knew what I was doing was illegal. Mangione said he emailed UnitedHealthcare's leadership posing as a $50 billion investor, tricking them into sharing the location of its investor conference in New York City where he shot Thompson outside.
21: Fox's Brian Yenis. Prosecutors are seeking life in prison. Mangione's attorney is looking to dismiss the state murder charge that he's still facing. 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
31: Some longstanding federal restrictions on certain firearms and silencers are no longer in effect in Texas and several other states. Congress used its taxing power to enact the National Firearms Act in 1934. Last year's One Big Beautiful Bill ended the tax for short barrel shotguns, short barrel rifles, and silencers. Delta Airlines bringing the first nonstop service from Austin to Paris in 2027. The Atlanta-based carrier made the announcement on Thursday at Austin Bergstrom International Airport. The nonstop flight to Paris will launch on March 27. And the AAA Texas Weekend Gas Watch says the statewide average gas price in Texas is $3.66 a gallon for regular unleaded. That price is up 6 cents from a week ago and is 87 cents more than a year ago. The national average is $4.08. I'm John Wesley Downey.
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0: looking around the room here, and I'm noticing nobody seems to be floating above the floor. You're all still attached to the floor or the ground in some way, right?
1: Why would we be floating above the floor? Is this space news?
0: Today is the day that we were supposed to lose gravity. Now, I don't know if they meant all gravity, if they just mean we're supposed to lose a little bit of gravity. Maybe if we had a scale in here, we could get on it and see if we weigh less right now.
1: I'm sorry,
0: there's all kinds of planetary things going on, and I know you're gay for space. I don't know if you're gay for astrology kind of space or astronomy.
1: Is this astronomy or astrology?
0: Yeah, more me than Lee. But the planets are aligning. I forgot to look. It was supposed to, before sunrise this morning, you're going to see like 6 planets all lined up in the eastern sky just before the sun came up. And I forgot to look, but I guess that was one of the reasons gravity was supposed to be affected here, because the planets were pulling in a different direction or something. I don't know.
1: You're making us do this.
2: Why are you so gay for space?
0: I had to now.
3: And now, the Walton and Johnson Show presents Gay for Space.
0: And it's brought to you by the return of Mike Lindell. Yeah. To MyPillow.com.
1: That's right. Mike Lindell, no longer working as a gubernatorial candidate. He's returned to remind America, these pillows are machine worshipable.
0: Isn't that all you've ever wanted?
1: Yeah.
0: And everything else there is a great deal. 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
0: And that's the premium.
1: Only when you use the promo code.
4: And that promo code one more time.
1: WJ.
4: Dog, fist bump me on that. Right?
1: Yeah, I'm going to fist you. All right, ladies and gentlemen, right now in Greenland, Iceland, and Spain, there's a total eclipse happening.
0: Yeah, that too. We don't get that here. We don't get the planet alignment thing, and now the sun is going to disappear. And then the only opportunity we ever have to play the song.
1: That's true, yeah. When else would you get to hear this unless you listen to adult contemporary radio sometime around lunch?
0: In an elevator.
1: Yeah, that's a good point. It's happening right now. The path of totality lasts up to 2 minutes. Partial views for a big chunk of Europe, Russia, and even the northeastern U.S., I think they mean Canada. NASA's live streaming it with balloons and high-altitude jets chasing the shadow. Don't stare at the sun, dummy. Who do you think you are, Donald Trump?
0: Yeah, you can't do that. Only he can do that.
1: That's right. He has the power to do it. And as this is happening, a bonus cosmic doubleheader, the meteor shower, peaks tonight into early Thursday under a new moon. A new moon, Mr. Kenneth.
0: Uh-huh. I like the old moon fine, but keeps renewing itself. Is this the Leonid meteor shower or some other one? That's the only one I know the name of.
1: It's called the Perseid.
0: The Perseid?
1: Perseid, yeah.
0: Yeah.
1: SpaceX is on an absolute tear. Just launched another 24 Starlink satellites from Vandenberg yesterday, wrapping a doubleheader day after sending more up from Florida. Falcon 9s are basically the Uber of orbit at this point.
0: No way.
1: And a little progress on Artemis. NASA just joined the Orion crew in service modules for Artemis 3. Solid rocket boosters are stacking, engines delivered, still targeting the mid-2027 low Earth orbit test flight with the lander docking practice. Moon landing later, but the hardwire is moving along.
4: All right, now what did all that you just said, what did that actually mean?
1: We're going to go to the moon. They're getting ready to go to the moon. The whole Artemis thing. It's the Orion crew, and that's what that is. Yeah.
0: I thought Elon was focusing on Grimes County now. It sounds like he's focusing on space still.
1: Turns out you could chew gum and walk at the same time, Billy. Plus, he's not really doing this. People are doing it for him.
0: He hires people, believe it or not. He's not doing all that work himself.
1: Honestly, he's probably doing ketamine at a rave right now, if we're...
0: And can you blame him?
1: No.
0: I mean, if you had all the money in the world, and he does seem to have almost all of it, wouldn't you just be doing something right now?
1: Guys, it's an exciting time. While Earth is busy with primaries and alligators and catering truck escapes, the sky is delivering an eclipse, a meteor shower, and nonstop Starlink traffic. Private industry is launching like it's a competition. NASA is quietly stacking moon hardware, and the only thing missing is someone trying to sell eclipse glasses with a DEI stamp.
0: Get outside
1: tonight if the weather cooperates. The universe doesn't care about your politics, and it's putting on a better show than most of the news cycle.
0: Ain't that the truth? I love that show up in in the heavens.
1: And that's today's space news.
4: Game for space.
1: Game for space.
4: And how good are we at predicting stuff? Just yesterday, we were questioning whether Trump actually snuck out of Air Force One in a catering truck or not. And if he did, I told you yesterday, the only coverage they would have in the news about that would be what a coward he was, what a cowardly move to hide, you know, from some, you know, funny fake little threat on his life. And sure enough, there's a news story this morning. You know that Scaramucci guy? I think that was him.
1: Anthony Scaramucci. Yeah, that's one Scaramucci is 8 days because that's how long he worked in government for.
0: That's right. And so, he doesn't like Trump.
1: I'm planning a trip to Italy. How long? One Scaramucci.
0: Just one Scaramucci.
1: Yeah, 8 days.
4: Well, he's now floating the, what a cowardly thing. What a cowardly move for this supposedly manly, bold president to slink off in a catering truck.
1: Did he say all that while he was bagging groceries at the Trader Joe's?
4: Yeah, yeah. That's how he'll do you.
1: Good for you, Scaramucci. Good to see you keep your chin up, buddy. That's fantastic. Hey, I want you to imagine you just bought a new house and you're about to send your kids to school in this new neighborhood. And you start to notice things. People are stealing my garbage cans. There's always graffiti on the side of the wall. Huh, all my child's classmates are gang members. But I remember not only asking the realtor about these things, actually looking at raw data that said there wasn't a crime issue and the local schools were good.
4: Well, all right then. So everything.

0: Post a blog declaring neighborhood crime data doesn't belong on real estate sites because nothing says customer service like hiding the dead bodies.
1: Right. That's upsetting.
0: The National Association of Realtors put up a helpful webpage, quote, how to handle client questions about schools and neighborhoods, end quote. Advice, point the buyers somewhere else. Don't dare give them the facts yourself. You might get sued under disparate impact theory or noticing realty.
1: God, what a world we live in. That's just incredible, isn't it?
0: They said, we want more of the pale-faced, cracker-faced honkaloids to move into East Houston and similar areas, and they're just not going there. What can we do about it? Let's change the rules. And that's what they did. So now Trump is walking it back. He's getting rid. Well, he's not walking it back. He's erasing what the Biden administration did.
2: When you said Trump was walking it back, I pictured him trying like moonwalking like Michael, you know, trying to give one of these. I don't think. I mean, that, you know, a lot of people said Trump shouldn't be doing that or couldn't be doing that. And he did it anyway. I don't think he ought to be doing no moonwalking, though.
0: You know, he is a good dancer, but it usually doesn't involve much footwork.
1: Not a lot of footwork.
0: The stuff with the arms.
1: Just a pumping of the fists.
0: It always looks like he's punching two guys, but he doesn't even care that he's punching them. He's not even looking at them while he does it.
2: That ain't no biggie.
0: Yeah. That's amazing. Did you know the synthesizer from this song just sold for $500,000?
1: I heard. Isn't that amazing?
0: $500,000.
1: Oh, look at the time.
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13: 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All right, my life used to run on two things, caffeine and bad decisions that at the time actually seemed like a good idea. 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

0: nothing but high hope.
1: Well, that's an actual national news story.
2: What's that?
1: Billy Ed's backyard is going to become a TerraFab farm or whatever they call it.
2: Oh, yeah. We were talking about this earlier.
1: But I didn't know it was a... I mean, he always brings up grimy. What? That's how you say it. I'd say it regular style. Grimes County.
2: Grimes County is the new cryptocurrency.
1: That's what I'm here. According to this, I mean, that's a big thing going on. It's outside of Houston, but, you know, it's like an hour and a half, 90 miles, give or take, up to that area.
2: 3,000 new jobs out there.
1: It's going to be a lot closer now because that building is going to stretch for miles.
2: It's a big one.
1: 100 million square feet.
2: The biggest,
1: that's amazing.
2: The most expensive building on earth. Do you believe that?
1: That's what he says.
2: Hard to believe.
1: Well, watch and see. He's done some stuff you didn't believe before.
2: Boy, that'll be exciting for you, Billy. That means you're going to get an Indian restaurant in Grimes County.
1: Won't that be nice?
2: You're going to get all kinds of great South Asian delights will be available to you at your doorstep. What do you have now? Tacos, barbecue, and Cajun food?
1: Oh, yeah, we got all that.
2: Yeah, all three kinds of food.
1: And chicken fried steak. Don't forget that.
2: Have you ever met a foreigner who doesn't speak English, so in a desperate attempt to communicate with them, you just talk louder?
1: Well, that's what people do. Slow down and speak up. No, I want milk.
2: They're not deaf.
1: I know.
2: They're just, you know, Spanish or whatever. Or Indian. You know,
1: whatever.
2: Anyway, I had that problem over the weekend. So I tried talking louder, and it didn't help.
1: It did not. No. What a surprise.
2: I know.
1: Oh, well.
2: So anyway, next time it happens, I'll talk a little louder than that.
1: You need to. Yeah.
2: I'm sure that'll do the trick.
1: Praline showed me this yesterday. Came up on one of her little social media little thingamajigs. It's a sign.
2: What's the sign say?
1: Some guy posted this. It says, "For everybody saying that ICE agents are just doing their job, we'll send them to your neighborhood next."
2: I would like that.
1: Everybody in this 70 comments when I saw this yesterday. I don't know how many now. Every one of them was like, "Yeah. Send them on. More the merrier. Bring them in." And they've done a study. They said, somebody in here said that the actual cost of rent goes down in cities after ICE has been there for a little while.
2: Sure.
1: Apparently it opens up some space.
2: Look what happened to the Metroplex. Listeners up in the Dallas-Fort Worth area could tell you. Mm-hmm. After Trump took over and ICE went through the Metroplex, the number of people coming over from South Asia dropped so dramatically.
1: Huh, wonder why that is.
2: That the cost of a home actually went down.
1: Yeah.
2: For the first time in decades, average middle-class people, young couples, young married couples can actually afford to buy a home.
1: It was nice to see, at least in one of these things, it wasn't just like, oh, because you're stupid, you're an idiot, you don't understand. Somebody actually wrote back and he said, "You do know this is our fault." Whenever they're building data centers or TerraFabbing or whatever they're doing and they get upset about it, it's like, you're probably using a cell phone and a computer to write your complaints right now.
2: Sure.
1: You know, the fact that you have a laptop here and a desktop there and you got a phone and a pad and everybody in your family has got all these different gadgets and gizmos, you're the reason that they need to build bigger and more data centers all the time.
2: Yeah.
1: Oh, you didn't use AI this week? Yeah, you did. You just didn't know you did.
2: There's this guy in Texas named Sid Miller. He's the commissioner of agriculture. He really hates data centers. But on Facebook, he's constantly posting memes that were clearly created with ChatGPT or Grok.
1: Of course, absolutely.
2: He posts AI-generated images all the time, constantly. Sid, look, you're a nice guy. He's been in this studio. He's hung out with us.
1: Oh, he's a funny guy, too. He's a card, man.
2: But does he not understand he's using AI all the time, constantly?
1: Well, he's even older than us. All of us. I mean, he's older than you, too, but by a lot.
2: People always get mad when I say I don't have a problem with the data centers. I just think it's the new boogeyman. People haven't explained this
1: to
2: people.
1: You got to have a bad guy out there, and that's scary because everybody tells you something different about them.
2: It will be easy to do data centers.
1: You need them.
2: Without bogging up the electric grid or water. Build new infrastructure. It'll happen on its own. Society isn't just going to exist without water and electricity because now we have Grok.
1: Oh, yeah. AI, where can I get a drink? Thinking. Still thinking. I'm thirsty.
2: I know it's easy to jump in on this bandwagon of hating data centers because people have told, oh, it's going to be noisy. I don't want it in my neighborhood. There's plenty of places where we could put it besides inside your HOA. It'll be fine.
1: They're taking up a whole lot of land up there. I mean, you know, to put 100 million square foot, that you got to have a lot of acreage. And they bought up, you know, all around at Gibbons Creek Reservoir and area up there like that. It runs for about 4 miles, that frontage of the area that they own where they're planning on building. And everybody was like, well, they ought not to be doing that. They got tax breaks and stuff. They got tax breaks so they could come in and spend $100 billion. Now, how much tax revenue you think that's going to bring in? Didn't they already pay like $17 billion just up front? That's just the initial investment. Now, what is little old Grimes County going to do with an extra $17 billion?
2: Right, exactly. Now, I will say this. I think at some point we could stop giving out tax breaks to people building the data centers because a lot of municipal governments and state governments are going in the other direction now. They're saying there's a moratorium on data centers.
1: Right.
2: Okay, build it over here. We have all these high-rises in downtown cities, places like Dallas and Seattle that are at half occupancy. You know what you could put up there? A data center.
1: Get out.
2: And who's going to care? The cloud could literally be in the cloud.
1: Way up there.
2: Will you be annoyed by a data center at the top of an aging high rise in downtown Houston? Why? Why would you care?
1: The 1 million robot army is going to have wings or parachutes or something if they're building up on a skyscraper, though. When they decide to launch the attack, come down on us like flying monkeys.
2: That's a good point.
1: Yeah, watch it. They'll come at you from the sky. They'll come at you from underground. They're everywhere.
2: Boy, it doesn't sound good, Billy.
1: No, it does not.
2: What do we do about that?
1: Well, hopefully Hollywood will make some more cool movies about it before it actually comes and kills us all.
2: Oh, yeah, we'll get more movies for sure.
1: That's all we ever cared about anyway.
2: Maybe we could do AI-generated movies.
1: Well, of course.
2: Yeah. I saw one the other day.
1: It's a way to do it right there.
2: An AI-generated movie that was posted on social media.
1: Don't the people always just look a little too fake, like perfect?
2: Yeah.
1: Yeah, that's a little too... except for the six fingers and stuff, but...
2: You can tell when it's fake. I mean, I think I can.
1: Their hair and complexion and everything about them, they just look a little too perfect.
2: Yeah, it's true. I saw one the other day. I'm trying to see if I could pull up the video here for you. It was a bunch of sex robots. And they're taking over the planet. They're killing everyone. All these guys got AI-generated girlfriends, and then the AI-generated girlfriends came in and murdered everyone.
1: Do they have machine gun boobies?
2: Yeah.
1: Oh, that's the best.
2: Someone also did another one where they redid The Odyssey, but they did it as a Vietnam War film. And it works perfect.
1: Oh, my God.
2: The Cyclops becomes a battle-hardened, one-eyed commander whose downfall comes from a sharpened bamboo stake.
1: Yeah.
2: Cersei is portrayed as a mysterious woman living in a village hut surrounded by pigs.
1: Ooh.
2: The Sirens aren't mythical creatures. They're haunting voices echoing through the rain, luring a soldier overboard.
1: Does it have a cool soundtrack?
2: Oh, yeah. This soundtrack, surreal atmosphere.
1: World War II, America's favorite movie, but Vietnam, America's favorite war soundtrack. That a good soundtrack.
2: Well, it's just the best time for music.
1: It really was.
2: The 70s, yeah. You know? Classic rock and all that analog
1: and
2: recorded.
1: Little 60s. Sure.
2: That's going to be great. When they redo The Odyssey as a Vietnam War film, I'll finally go see it.
1: Yeah, we're there, man.
2: Yeah.
1: Of course, we're not going to sit next to each other. We have to sit a few seats apart.
2: Yeah, that would be gay.
1: Oh, good Lord.
0: They provided $0 to deal with the ongoing genocide of MMIWG2SLGBTQQIA+.
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13: 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Sweet.

0: Like you were really...
1: Wow, Billy.
0: That was really me. That wasn't Elvis.
1: That sounded exactly like Elvis. I really couldn't
2: tell the difference.
1: I thought you were really Elvis for a minute.
2: You know, if we were blind, we wouldn't know.
1: How long have you been an Elvis fan, Billy Ed? Was there a point where you figured it out, or was he just always there?
0: No, it's just one of them things. You are, you ain't, I guess. Ain't no choice to it.
1: Yeah, you don't have a decision to love Elvis. When you hear that line in, what is it, that Tom Petty song, "She Loved Elvis," are you always like, yeah?
0: Yeah, she was a good girl, like my mama. My mama loved Elvis.
1: Yeah.
0: Yeah. She raised us right, that's all.
1: Mm.
2: Yeah, right.
1: Yeah.
0: What now?
2: Nothing. Nothing.
0: Anyway, how close are we to a deal with Iran?
1: Oh,
2: so close.
1: Closer than ever.
2: Closer than ever.
1: No, you're not using the words right. What is the...
2: It's never been seen, never been anything like it?
1: No. There was a different explanation for
0: this
1: one.
0: We're lowballing them.
1: Low-keying.
0: Low-key. They're going to sick low-key on them.
1: We're low-keying Iran. It's an economic squeeze, naval blockade, Strait of Hormuz, yada, yada, yada.
0: Haven't we been doing that for the last 6 months?
1: I thought we
0: strangled a blockade and economic and all that other stuff already.
1: No, this is different because this time we're really going after it.
2: Yeah, so look out now.
1: President Trump told Axios the United States is low-keying Iran. Translations, no big new military offenses for the moment. Just sit back and watch the regime stew in its own economic juice.
0: Okay, stewing in their juices right now. I got you.
1: Just a week ago, Trump was reportedly considering a major round of strikes. Instead, he decided to let the economic pressure cook. One U.S. official's logic is... active fighting gives the regime an excuse to something. I don't know.
2: Sure. Yeah. Whatever.
1: Mm.
2: In the meantime, Ayatollah pictures have surfaced. I don't know. A video. Iran has released a video of the Ayatollah. First one in the last, what, 3 or 4 months? Nobody's seen him since right after they said he's gay. Why are you so gay?
1: Yeah, why are you gay?
2: Nobody believes this video is real.
1: Mm.
2: I haven't watched it, but because I really don't care. But if you're into that sort of thing, you know, go look for it. I don't know. Did Trump take him out and we just didn't get confirmation on it?
1: Maybe he took him out for drinks.
2: Maybe.
1: Yeah.
2: That could happen.
1: Apparently, everyone's drinking Aperol Spritz and Hugo Spritz this summer.
0: Doing who?
1: It's the cocktail of the summer, I'm told.
0: Oh, is that right?
1: Yeah.
0: For all the trendy young kids out there. Huh?
1: One of them's sweeter than the other, Mr. Kenneth. Is it the Hugo or the Aperol?
2: Which one is sweeter on you?
1: I don't know which one it is. I never had a spritz before, but now this summer, everywhere you go, there's a spritz. They always want... What's a spritz? It's like alcoholic soda pop, and it's in a wine glass with ice.
0: I thought it was like at them Mexican restaurants when you can sit outside on a patio, and they got the fans blowing that spritz on you. They got the water going through.
1: No, this is a cocktail, Billy.
0: That's not a spritz.
1: That's more of a ventilation system.
0: A mist. It's a misting.
1: That's a mist, right.
0: Oh, excuse me.
1: Well, you could drink a spritz while you enjoy a mist.
0: Probably get me a whole mist tunnel, like our favorite radio station owner.
1: I don't know who you're talking about.
0: I don't either. I just heard stuff.
1: Transportation Secretary Sean Duffy has announced he is locking English language proficiency roles into federal regulations for commercial truck drivers.
0: Okay.
1: He says, today, moving forward, if you want to drive a truck, you got to speak English. And I can't believe that wasn't already the rule.
2: I know, you'd think that might have been considered before. And be able to read English. I guess I figure if you can speak it, maybe you can read it, but that's not necessarily true.
1: When you're driving...
2: When it says, no go under this overpass. You're
1: right.
2: Too tall. What did it say? I don't know. Keep driving. Yeah.
1: Well, how often does that happen?
2: A lot.
1: A lot. There's a story about a truck didn't fit under the bridge.
2: Yep.
1: You're like, oh, yeah, it's like looks like a giant can opener. And there's so many of those news stories. When you're out driving around, let's say last summer, 4th of July, you're on your way out to Hill Country. And what happened last 4th of July? Not this summer that we just passed, but...
0: Oh, summer before?
1: 2025, yeah.
0: Yeah, what just happened?
1: A giant flood that killed hundreds of children.
0: Oh, that.
1: So let's say you're driving out there, and there's one of those digital billboards on says, caution.
2: Caution?
1: Flooding ahead.
2: Uh-huh.
1: Drowning children. Danger. Caution.
2: Yeah,
1: emergency.
2: Rapids.
1: Turn back.
2: Flash flood. What? Turn around.
1: Yeah. And you don't speak English.
0: Oh, imagine.
1: Now we got to rescue you?
2: A lot of the people that did speak English wouldn't turn around either, you know.
1: Okay.
2: Because people are just hard-headed.
1: That's besides the point. It'd be nice to at least warn them.
2: I know, but at least they were warned. Yeah.
1: Trump signed an executive order, April 2025, calling English proficiency a non-negotiable safety requirement.
0: Well, that's why you can't pass it then, because Trump's for it.
1: Now, Duffy
0: that's
1: has...
0: That's just how the world works.
1: Well, it's already done. It's an executive order. Duffy's codified the guidelines into an actual rule, so they stick. What'll be interesting is, the next time there's a Democrat president, and there will be one eventually...
2: No, that they're going to start undoing everything that has been done.
1: Are they just going to blindly do it without explaining it?
2: Oh, God, yes.
1: We want people that don't speak English to operate a 16-ton vehicle.
2: Why? Well, because Trump didn't want that.
1: Because Trump.
2: Yeah, and that's all you need to know.
1: Just because of Trump? You just don't like Trump?
2: That's all it takes.
1: Is it too early for Hollywood news?
2: Well, a little, but if it's important, I guess we could make an exception.
1: It's not important at all, but Scott Eastwood has been in the news a lot lately.
0: Is that Clint's boy?
1: Yeah. Did you know Clint once fired Kevin Costner? Well, he kicked him off the set of Perfect World back in 1993.
2: Is that right? That was a good movie, but you could see how it might have been, some tension behind the scenes.
1: Back in 1993, Clint is directing and co-starring. Kevin Costner is the other lead. And according to the kid, Scott, Costner was in his rising star ego phase and simply wouldn't come out of his trailer when it was time to shoot a scene he was in.
2: Mm-hmm. I can see that.
1: And Clint's response was pure Clint Eastwood. He said, well, then send him home.
0: Yeah, nobody gets to have an ego around Clint Eastwood. You put one right between your eyes. How about that?
1: Kevin Costner was stunned. He was like, what do you mean? I'm in the scene.
0: Send him home.
1: And Clint replied, well, I guess you're not anymore.
0: Not if you don't get out of your trailer, you ain't.
1: The next day, Kevin Costner was on set, ready to work. Message received. I don't know. Maybe Kevin Costner, maybe Clint could help Taylor Sheridan with Kevin Costner. We could redo that last season of Yellowstone so it didn't suck so much.
2: Yeah, that would be something to think about.
1: Did you even watch it?
2: Yeah, I did.
1: The whole thing?
2: I just wanted to, put it to bed. Yeah, I watched.
1: I've never watched the last season of Yellowstone. I never watched the last season of House of Cards.
2: I quit on House of Cards and I wasn't even tempted to go back.
1: Right. I'm happy to stop watching if you guys aren't going to do your job and keep up the quality of the show.
0: Watch out. Y'all might lose Kenny.
1: Well,
0: that's a threat hanging over their head now. I think they'll straighten up.
1: Well, I'm just one viewer, but it ain't a blank check, you know?
2: Well, there's other people out there like you. Believe it or not.
1: You got to assume there is, yeah.
2: Kind of scary.
1: All right, kiddos.
2: Congratulations to this Indian woman. I'm not sure if they mentioned
1: Patel,
2: her name.
1: Is her name Patel?
2: Well, most likely.
1: Is that Aisha Patel?
2: No, it's not Aisha.
1: Okay.
2: Sorry. This woman in India just set a record. Beautiful long hair trailing behind. Yeah, there we go. Renu Duryal, I guess is how you say it, has claimed the record for the longest hair on a living person. Her hair measured 8 feet 10 inches long.
1: I bet it smells great.
2: I'm sure it does. They probably take good care.
1: Sure.
2: That's her thing. Verified by the, verification group in India back in April. So it's a little bit longer than that now. Taking the record from Alia Nazrikova from Ukraine.
1: Almost 9 feet long. It said she drags it everywhere she walks.
2: Oh, yeah. Well, if you see a picture of her, you see, she's 5 foot tall, and the hair is almost 9 feet long, so there's a lot of it on the ground.
1: Sure, I'm sure it's very clean all the time.
2: Don't you know it's a bit of an effort to wash and blow that out?
1: Sure. You probably only do that once or twice a year, you know?
0: Just like being married.
1: Yeah.
2: Wait, what?
1: Nothing.
2: Y'all are talking about hair. Okay, never mind.
1: Yeah, what'd you think we meant?
2: Said her hair is incredibly thick and shiny, as well as being long. Ties it into elaborate braids and things just to help keep it off the floor.
1: Hmm.
2: I bet she has to have a lot of help.
1: I bet she does.
2: She folds it in half and then braids it so it's only like 4.5 feet long. Only. Still sits in her lap.
1: Wow, that is stupid.
2: Mm-hmm.
1: But it's not the stupidest thing I heard today.
2: What'd you hear?
3: Stupid people everywhere.
2: You can always count on them. Stupid people doing stupid stuff somewhere. Because they're stupid.
1: And it's brought to you by
2: Waco. Oh, no. Labor Day weekend.
1: Yeah, Labor Day weekend. Thank you for reminding me.
2: This weekend's Labor Day. Then it's Labor Day.
1: Sunday, September 6th, we have a comedy show going down at the Tejas Brewing Company in Houston, Texas. It's the most important comedy show we do every year. It's called Operation Comedy Therapy. Tickets are cheap. All we ask is that you come hang out, drink some cold drinks, eat some nachos, and there's going to be a showcase of all the best comedians in Houston. It's called Operation Comedy Therapy. We've been doing it for over a decade. Ask anyone who's ever gone. It's an amazing time. It's a lot of fun, and we're going to raise a lot of money for disabled military veterans.
0: For the Wheelchairs for Warriors, donations above and beyond ticket price are encouraged,
1: yeah,
0: but not mandatory.
1: Yeah, but you could just buy a cheap ticket. It doesn't matter. Your attendance is all that really matters. All right, today's story starts about 1 in the morning last Tuesday in a place called Pleasant Prairie, Wisconsin.
0: Mm-hmm.
1: That is when a 36-year-old woman named Emily Fair starts making unauthorized transmissions over an ambulance's dispatch radio.
0: Uh-oh. She got a hold of the microphone.
1: Her messages include the classics like, "I'm hungry. Do you guys have any food in here?" Around 2 in the morning there, officers locate the ambulance near Gateway Technical College. Turns out she wasn't supposed to have it.
0: Well, of course not. Was she driving it or just in it?
1: She stole it.
0: Oh, yeah.
1: And what they discovered was a naked woman driving an ambulance.
0: Sweet.
1: Yeah. She's just naked lady driving.
0: Is there a video of this?
1: I don't know, but from the looks of her mugshot, you don't want to see it.
0: I was going to say, remember the rule, the people that are willing to show you, you know, nakedness, you almost never wish they would.
1: She lives in a small town in Wisconsin, Billy.
0: Okay.
1: Yeah. Anyway.
0: A lot of cheese and butter.
1: Right.
0: And that sort of stuff. Yeah.
1: So anyway, 2 in the morning, they locate her. Final stop near Frogger's Landing. Officers approach and find her sitting in the driver's seat, completely unclothed. She helpfully informs them in her dress is in the back of the truck, she says. She also claims to be a firefighter who is allowed to drive the vehicle naked. Here is the moment that Emily Fair was pulled over.
4: Stop. Put it in park. Are you a firefighter?
5: Yeah.
4: Okay, are you supposed to be driving this truck?
5: Yeah.
4: Why are you naked right now?
1: Yeah.
0: Well, because my clothes are all off.
1: Officers let her put the dress back on before taking her into custody.
0: Oh, that's a sign right there. That wasn't something you wanted to look at.
1: Bond set at a very reasonable $200. Her attorney has already requested a competency hearing because...
0: Well, yeah, because of all that.
1: Yeah, obviously.
0: Everything you just heard.
6: The U.S. has run out of money.
7: Can't we just murder more billionaires and confiscate their wealth?
6: 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I'm afraid someone in our country is actually going to have to get a job and work.
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0: So it's Elvis week. I got that. This is the week leading up to the anniversary of his death. But did you say it was also the anniversary of his last concert?
1: Elvis' last Memphis concert was 50 years ago. 1976 was July 5th. But this is Elvis week.
0: And all right, so it wasn't the anniversary of his last concert.
1: No.
0: July 5th. You know, August 16, 8/16.
1: Okay, but there's a reason we didn't celebrate
0: when he died.
1: The 50th anniversary of his last concert on July 5th, 1976.
0: In 76, because there was a little bit of a bicentennial thing going on around there.
1: Yeah, we were celebrating America, so up here is
0: funny. Yeah, the 250 trumped 50.
1: Yeah. Anyway, rest in peace to Elvis.
0: Did you realize he would be 91 years old. What do you I mean, if he had lived, but, you know.
1: If he had lived this long, he'd be dead by now.
0: Oh, yeah, easily. Yeah.
1: Anyway, Elvis's last Memphis concert, 12,000 screaming fans, and it was at the Mid-South Coliseum. Exactly 22 years later, a skinny kid from Tupelo walked into Sam Phillips' little studio on Union Avenue, and he recorded That's All Right. On this night in 1976, Elvis introduced the same song with pure Memphis attitude.
0: It was for his mama. Yeah. That's all right, mama. That's all right with me. Yeah, you know how he was.
1: Yeah.
0: Memphis, especially the young one. He'd do his head down like that. Yeah. That's Elvis' move right there.
1: It says here in the article,
0: You look spastic.
1: Yeah, well, you're a little
0: bit. Well, because there's not music. If somebody's playing music, you know, then you see why you're doing that.
1: Elvis moved to Memphis when he was 13. Is that right?
0: Sounds about right. He was born in Tupelo. But, yeah, he had to move on out of there. Had hay in his hair when he left.
1: The city still treats him like a combination of royalty, saint, and the favorite son who never really left. Elvis Week every August turns the place into a pilgrimage of jumpsuits, candlelight vigils, and people who could still argue about which was the best version of Suspicious Minds.
0: Oh, man, that's just never going to stop. People also say, thank you. Thank you very much. All week long, everywhere you go. In Memphis, you know, thank you very much.
1: Yeah, it's totally acceptable to do that.
0: Uh-huh, that's fun. Earlier today, did you guys make fun of Brian Kilmeade or ask if he was rich for some reason? Or what? Because we got emails about Brian Kilmeade.
1: He's not my favorite Fox News host.
0: But I'm assuming you mentioned him for something. Mark wrote in, he goes, yeah, Brian is filthy rich. He's hosted Fox and Friends since 1997. He's had his own radio show for about 20 years, and he makes a fortune with the books, and he does in-person concerts where he talks and tries to be funny.
1: Concerts?
0: All because he was really good at reading a teleprompter, and that's launched the rest of it till he is apparently quite well-heeled, as they say.
1: What the hell does Brian Kilmeade in concert entail?
0: He's
1: not a comedian. He's not a singer.
0: He just tries to be funny. Maybe he is thinks he's a comedian. Who knows?
1: Is there a video of him doing stand-up
0: somewhere? Oh, I hope not. Oh, please tell me no.
1: Stay in your lane, Brian Kilmeade.
0: Yeah, we got people in here think they're comedians.
1: Yeah, exactly. whoever that is.
0: I can't imagine.
1: Ugh. All right, any other emails worth
0: the
1: mentioning?
0: Data centers, always getting a lot of emails about that. Steve wants to know, could you possibly, because one of the complaints is that they use all the water, could you just touch on for just a moment how much water golf courses use? Well, I don't know how much it is, Steve, but I get your point. Yeah, and nobody has a problem with that. And they're not even doing anything good for society, like data centers.
1: The good news is the water from both the golf course and the data centers, you know, it doesn't just disappear. It's not like it evaporates.
0: No, plus, I do believe with them, the one in Grimes County building it all around Gibbons Creek. And I wonder, were there ever Gibbons running out there along that creek, you know, in the reservoir and all?
1: Maybe the person's name was Gibbons.
0: Maybe that's it. Because them Gibbons, you ever seen them in the zoo? They whoop. You can whoop at them, and they'll whoop back. They whoop back.
1: Is this like a primate or a monkey or something?
0: Yeah, it's just, you never seen them, I guess.
1: Okay.
0: Anyway, they're using a closed system for cooling, like a car radiator. You know, you got the radiator, it just circles around in there and cool it off. Anyway, as long as they generate their own electricity so my electricity don't get up, I'm okay with it. That's what this guy said.
1: Well, that's great. That's mighty white of him.
0: Oh, yeah. Well, let's say you are adamantly opposed, as I know some people are, and they don't even know why, but they're adamantly opposed. Now, what are you going to do? You're not going to like, stop it. You're not going to, oh, you know what? There's a bunch of people out there with some signs in the roadway blocking the driveway. Let's not build this thing, okay? Mm. Yeah, and that's not going to happen. Sorry. Yeah, you can't stop. Once that boulder started rolling downhill, there's no stopping it.
1: Well, if you like AI, there's a new chatbot called ChatTJB AI, and it has gone viral, not because of its snazzy billboard in San Francisco, but because of the amazing responses it gives you.
0: Uh-huh.
1: I think I'll give you an example. It says, hey, ChatTJB, what's the best excuse to get out of a speeding ticket? And it replies, I think flirt is legal.
0: Flirt. Uh-huh. Well, some of you guys aren't real good at flirting, though, huh?
1: Basically,
0: with a boy cop.
1: The new AI chatbot is just some really tired guy in California.
0: Sounds about right, yeah. And now they're going to be answering 911 calls.
1: It turns out...
0: speak up, I can't hear you.
1: No, really, ChatTJP isn't a bot at all. It's actually just the initials of some guy named Tucker J. Bryant.
0: Well, that's perfect.
1: It's just one guy fielding people's questions as if he's an AI chatbot. And people love the whole idea.
0: Well, I want to try that from now on. Sounds like he's got a good head on his shoulders.
1: Bryant has been completely overwhelmed by thousands of questions a day. It's gotten so crazy that Bryant is opening up a site to other average individuals interested in pretending to be chatbots, too. And even the volunteer AI page has been so overloaded with responses that there's a waiting list to be a fake chatbot.
2: A fake one.
1: Yeah.
2: I want to do that.
1: Well, you're a person, not AI, so you could do it.
2: Yeah, I'm going to be fake AI.
1: It kind of seems like people are really desperate for a real-life connection.
0: I'm thinking that's what it is. We stay in our rooms and stare into our screens all the time every now and then. A little person-to-person human contact is necessary.
1: I mean, if this is what people are resorting to, maybe it's time to remind everyone, take a break, go outside, touch grass, meet your neighbors.
0: Outside. There's people out there. You know how people are.
1: Remember when people used to go to a bar?
0: Remember that?
1: You know, bowling.
0: How long's it been since you was in a bar?
1: I mean, you're not going to believe this, but I go to bars.
0: You were in one recently.
1: I was at a bar this weekend.
0: Was there anybody else in there?
1: Yeah, and they were willing to talk to me, too.
0: Oh, okay, so people still do that.
1: Yeah, but if you're not an alcoholic, there's other ways to meet people. Mm-hmm. You know, you could... what's something people do?
0: I don't know. Pickleball.
1: Pickleball. You could play pickleball, you know.
0: No, thank you.
1: And if it's a little hot where you live, go inside, do curling.
0: Yeah, curly, that sounds good.
1: Find an ice rink near your town. Go there instead.
0: Yeah. We did get an email from this guy talking about your data centers and whatnot. Said, I ain't that worried about them taking the water or electricity, but I do wonder about our jobs. Now, I know you read earlier this morning it's going to make, in Grimes County, when they have this big building construction, they're going to hire 3,000 people to work there.
1: At a semiconductor plant.
0: Yeah. Right? 3,000, that's a lot of jobs opening up. But
1: it's a lot of semiconductors.
0: How long will it take the Terafab plant to make 3,000 robots to replace those 3,000 guys that they hired?
1: Oh, come on.
0: And then everybody's out of work. Well, that's what people are worried about. They said they're going to hire a bunch of workers to build a plant to then put us out of work.
1: Come on. They're going to hire a lot of people persons. Like, someone's got to be able to take the documents from the clients to the engineers and explain it to them.
0: Yeah.
1: And someone's got to take the documents from the engineers back to the clients.
0: Because I'm a people person, damn it.
1: Right, exactly, you know.
0: You don't get it.
1: You can't have a robot do that. You got to have a person do it.
0: What if you don't speak robot?
1: Just talk louder.
0: Oh, and slower.
1: Yeah, louder and slower. That's
0: the American way.
1: It works with the women at the deli across the hall. I don't see why it wouldn't work with the robot.
0: Yeah, and we almost always get something very similar to what we ordered.
1: No mayonnaise. No mayonnaise on my chicken salad wrap. Thank you.
0: Yeah, and for a while you were saying no lawyers. Well, Billy Ed was.
1: Why was he saying that?
0: Because he thinks avocado is that green vegetable that he hates.
1: Oh, that's right.
0: No avocado.
1: No, Billy, that's an avocado, Billy.
0: Yeah, I don't like that.
1: Yeah. Well, anyway, I think he'll be okay. They're all out of avocados. They're too expensive.
0: Oh, yeah.
3: There has been another terrorist attack with 33 dead. The American government has decided not to do anything about it since we probably deserved it.
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15: Empire State. I'm Paul Stevens, Fox News. President Trump visiting New York's Long Island to highlight lower crime numbers. He stopped by in Nassau County, also weighing in on the conflict in the Middle East.
16: He says he won't apologize even as gas prices remain elevated, saying Iran is the number one state sponsor of terror in the world. And then he made this comment regarding the Strait of Hormuz.
17: Pretty soon I'll be declaring the Hormuz Strait a territory of the United States. We have the blockade. No ships get through unless we want them to.
16: President Trump has previously claimed the U.S. has control of the waterway. As of August 12th, CENTCOM says the U.S. has redirected 59 commercial vessels, disabled three, and boarded two ships to make sure they are complying with the blockade.
15: And again, Fox's Madeline Rivera. Luigi Mangione pleading guilty Friday in a New York City court to killing UnitedHealthcare CEO Brian Thompson in December of 2024.
18: The 28-year-old confessed to targeting and murdering Thompson. He read a prepared statement expressing no remorse as Thompson's wife and family sat in the courtroom for the first time. Mangione telling a federal judge this, quote, "Before traveling to New York, I used a 3D printer to make part of a gun. On the morning of December 4th, 2024, I shot Mr. Thompson in Manhattan and he died. I knew what I was doing was illegal." Mangione also admitted he emailed UnitedHealthcare's leadership posing as an investor, tricking them into sharing the location of its investor conference in New York City.
15: Fox's Chan Lee Painter. Mangione's defense team speaking outside the courthouse following that Friday appearance, defending their client and noting his public support without addressing Brian Thompson's grieving family. 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
2: Texas Governor Greg Abbott says no to Islamic foot washing stations at Texas airports, citing no single religion gets special treatment. The governor ordered a review of state grants to George Bush and DFW airports. In Austin, Whole Foods is recalling dozens of products containing jalapenos across Texas over potential salmonella contamination. It comes days after Taylor Farms recalled jalapeno products sold at Target, Kroger, Walmart, and Trader Joe's across almost 30 states. Meanwhile, security camera company Flock Safety has announced changes to its privacy safeguards amid public opposition to use the devices and concerns over law enforcement misuse of the technology. I'm Erica Smith.
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0: They're going to do another version of Sixth Sense, but since Bruce Willis can't star in it, they're going to get Mitch McConnell. That'll be great.
1: That should be really good. I look forward to it.
0: I see dead senators.
1: Yes, you do.
0: Rest in peace, Mitch McConnell. Or he's alive. We have no idea.
1: Yeah, but they should let us know one way or the other instead of just him hawing around about it and being kind of sneaky.
0: How much longer does that go on for?
2: So the market was mixed and the futures trading, but now it's a real deal and everything in the green early on.
0: That's good.
2: NASDAQ up, Dow up, SpaceX even up a little bit right now. So they got that going for them.
0: Oh, that reminds me, Mr. O. I like money.
1: Oh, you do?
0: Yeah.
2: I had no idea.
0: Yeah, I like it. Yeah, I like money and sex, too. I like both.
2: Oh, well, all right, then.
0: Yeah, I enjoy both of those things.
2: If you have a lot of money, you could probably have a lot of sex.
0: That's probably true. I have an average amount of money.
2: That's what I heard.
0: Probably get an average amount of sex.
1: Well, speaking of, one of your best girlfriends, Sydney Sweeney, is still volunteering at her hometown of Spokane, Washington, helping the locals amid all the wildfires. And, of course, her efforts have been trolled by some people because that's what social media is for. For those of you who don't have anything else to do.
0: Well, that's mighty white of her, helping out all those people out there.
1: Not now. She's covered in ash, you know.
0: Even whiter.
1: Well, it's kind of a darkening ash, you know. She's 28. She, Sydney Sweeney, and her 45-year-old boyfriend, Scooter. There's a 45-year-old man still running around being called Scooter.
0: Well, he's like a billionaire, so laugh all you want. He gets to bang Sydney Sweeney.
1: They've been handing out meals to those in need, and they partnered up with the World Central Kitchen and Women and Children's Fire or Free Restaurant Organizations. So she's bringing a lot of attention and a lot of, donations and that sort of thing in. So it's very nice that they're bringing some attention to that.
0: Is she Gen Z? She's in her 20s, right?
1: She is 28.
0: So she's dumber than people in their 30s.
1: Well, sure, but people in their 30s are dumber than people in their 40s, right?
0: Sort of.
1: And as you get older and older, you get to my age, where we're the most stunningly bright people on the planet.
0: Well, I think you're talking about wisdom. I'm talking about intelligence. For the first time in nearly 100 years, a younger generation has scored lower on cognitive tests than the one before it.
1: What kind of test?
0: Cognitive.
2: Those sound hard.
0: The source is neuroscientist Jared Cooney Horvath's testimony before the U.S. Senate committee earlier this year. He told lawmakers, "Our kids are less cognitively capable than they were than we were at their age. Gen Z is the first ever generation to be dumber than the generation before it."
2: Is that a fact?
0: Yep.
2: Well, it sure seems like every generation lines right up and steps in to fill the gap.
0: According to the research, the boomers were smart, Gen X was smarter, millennials are the smartest, Gen Z's, you're back down to Gen X level.
2: Oh, boy.
0: So I hate to remind everybody here, as the only millennial on the show, I guess that would make me the smartest person.
1: Is that what that sounds like to you?
0: I mean, look,
1: he just ruined it by proving it ain't always true.
0: I didn't do the neuroscientific research here. Every generation since they started measuring this stuff in the late 1800s got smarter than their parents. More school, better nutrition. They call it the Flynn effect.
2: I just go by whatever my old daddy always said. My old daddy would say, this younger generation is a bunch of knuckle butts. Of course, his daddy, that'd be Papaw, he thought my dad's generation was a bunch of knuckle butts. That's all that was.
0: Real quick, Mr. Kenneth, do you know what a knuckle butt is?
1: It's not good.
0: No.
1: No, I don't think it's good.
0: Oh, well, am I that?
1: Oh, sure.
0: Oh, God. I hope not.
2: Yeah, knucklehead and a knuckle butt.
0: A bunch of millennials.
2: All of y'all are knuckle butts, by the way.
0: Oh, okay, we're all knuckle butts.
1: Except you, right?
2: Well, obviously.
0: Yeah, no, he's right. Look at him.
2: Look at the
0: his butt's too flat to be a knuckle butt.
1: I like that.
2: Look at the boobs on Sydney Sweeney right there.
0: I know, they're humongous.
2: Man, if I'm a firefighter, I want her to come help me put the fire out.
0: That's how you know there's a God. Look at her. All natural, no plastic surgery. That's just what she looks like.
1: It's a push-up bra. That's not what they look like.
0: All right, speaking of women and Gen Z and millennials, Massachusetts Democrat Governor Maura Healey signed a bill yesterday, surrounded by women in her office, scrapping the state's previous 24-week abortion restrictions. Under the old law, you couldn't get an abortion after 24 weeks. Now you could get an abortion when your unborn baby is at 8 months and 3 weeks.
2: If it just mouths off to you, if it shows attitude, abort it. I don't care how old it is.
0: Yeah, no more.
1: It's post-birth abortion we're talking about now.
0: What is this? Gestational limit? Gestational limit?
1: Gestation.
0: Yeah, but anyway, they don't have a limit anymore.
1: No limit?
0: Massachusetts is now the 10th state, plus D.C., where you could basically get an abortion right up until the second before the baby's born.
2: Well, ain't that special.
0: Girl power!
1: Yeah.
0: Right. Here's something I've been real worried about this summer. I don't want this to happen to my mom. People are walking around pretending to be utility workers, and then they're robbing people's houses.
1: It's not the first time that's ever happened.
0: Yeah, but it's been a problem lately. There's a report right now. Two suspects showed up at a house in Harris County posing as utility workers, claimed they were responding to a gas line issue, had to inspect the water. One of them distracts the homeowner. The other goes upstairs, steals the jewelry box and $3,000 in cash.
2: Uh-oh.
0: Which begs the question, why'd you have $3,000 in cash laying around?
2: You don't have cash laying around at your place.
0: A little bit.
2: Everybody's supposed to have cash. In case you get robbed and they go, where's the money? You got to have money. Because if you go, you know, they say, where's the money? And you're like, well, I don't keep cash in the house. And they're probably going to shoot your dog or something to make you tell them where the money is. If you don't have none, they're just going to keep shooting your dog over and over again because you can't got no money.
0: Yeah, and then at some point the dog dies, and then what?
2: Yeah, well, they'll shoot it some more and just make you sad.
0: Shoot.
1: They'll do that?
2: Yeah, that's just bad, mean criminal people. That's how they do.
0: How do you know so much about these guys, Mr. O?
2: I read. I watch the news. I see what's going on around
0: here. This isn't
2: here.
0: Why your cousin John Tavius went to jail, is it?
2: That's not the only reason. You heard him singing?
0: Oh, yeah.
2: Yeah, that was a crime right there.
0: I don't know. I thought he had a beautiful voice, Mr. O. You should be proud of your cousin or whatever it is he is.
2: Yeah.
0: Speaking of, a Houston man is in trouble after

0: Italian.
1: I beg your pardon?
0: He doesn't look Italian. Why is he going all Mamma Mia, Mamma Mia?
1: Oh, this is Jontavious O. Mr. O's cousin just got out of jail and he's working.
2: Is that what he told you?
1: He's trying to get work.
2: He'd be running around telling everybody we all like related and stuff, man. No.
1: This isn't your cousin or he didn't get out of jail?
2: No, he out of jail. But no, we ain't technically related. I mean, it's like if a stepfather had sex with his stepmother, does that make us related? I don't think so.
1: Oh, it's like third cousins or
0: something. Yeah, or not at all.
1: Well, anyway, that's a Jerry Curl you could set your watch to.
2: Oh, yeah, that's nice.
1: Looks great.
2: You know, back in the day, that's how things was. He just ain't come up with anything new lately.
1: Hmm.
0: Well, when you start a song off, I can hear the children cry. Well, I think people are going to be locked in on something like that.
1: Oh, yeah, no, that's it. That's the
0: I got to hear more of that.
1: All right, well, speaking of children.
0: What did we do?
1: There's a new book coming out soon called Kate! ! The Courage, Grace, and Power of the Woman Who Will Be Queen. That's the name of the book. It was written by this guy named Christopher Anderson. And in the book, he details how King Charles and Queen Camilla once floated the idea that Kate Middleton should change the spelling of her first name from Catherine with a C to Catherine with a K when she joined the firm, because Charles and Camilla already had matching royal monograms with interlocking C's under a crown.
0: You said when she joined the firm.
1: Yeah, exactly.
0: You mean the family?
1: Yes.
0: Okay. It's kind of the same thing, though. I like the nuance.
1: Thank you very much. A third C would be overkill, was their suggestion. Prince William did not like it. Absolutely fuming. He told his father the request was insulting, not just to Kate, but to the entire family.
2: So they want her to spell her name different because daddy's girlfriend's name starts with a C. And so that should be the only C word in the palace?
1: And Charles's. Their names are a monogram, two C's.
2: So he's a C word, too.
1: Right. Charles and Camilla, right? Uh-huh. Yeah, they're all C words, right?
0: Stop it.
1: What?
0: They know what you're doing.
1: Oh, no, we didn't mean it like that.
2: No, I did.
1: Anyway, Anderson, the biographer, says William was very protective of his wife, even sued over topless photos, making sure she wasn't overloaded with royal duties when the kids were little.
2: Duty.
1: The name spelling request apparently crossed the line. Kate herself prefers Catherine with a C, her actual given name, and felt strongly about the one her parents gave her. The book claims she didn't hold it against Charles long term. She figured the idea came from somewhere else, and then both of them got hit with cancer diagnoses that put the monogram drama into perspective. But in the end, she does spell her name with a K, so it sounds like he got his way. I never thought of that before, but...
0: Right.
1: Yeah. So there you have it. The future king once went to war over a single letter in his wife's name because daddy and stepmom didn't want too many C's on the stationery.
2: And he gave two people cancer just to get his way. That is low down. That is low.
1: No, it's just a coincidence, Mr. Ron.
2: Yeah, that's what they want you to think.
1: I don't think that was part of it. Anyway, it's a shame.
0: He's the king. He can give you cancer if he feels like it, and you can't stop him.
1: Well, what would you do, Mr. Kenneth, if you were going to marry a guy and his parents say you could marry him, but he has to spell his name with a C instead of a K?
0: Or maybe I'd have to change my name if I was marrying into his family.
1: That's what I'm saying. You'd change your name to Kenneth with a C or something.
0: Yeah,
1: some ridiculous thing like that.
0: I don't think I'm going to do that. Although, if my name was Kate, I would want to spell it with a K.
1: Yeah.
0: Catherine, either way is fine. I know Kathy's and Catherine's with C's and K's, but Kate, it's a powerful statement. It's a K word. K-A-T-E. That's how it should be. C-A-T-E just doesn't have the punch.
1: All right. Here's another news story about a person whose name starts with C. Miami Edgewater luxury condo. OnlyFans model Courtney Clenny. Very white. Murders, stabs to death her black boyfriend, Mr. O.
2: Hey, what now?
1: Did you see this?
2: No.
1: She got a light sentence yesterday.
2: White lady killed a brother?
1: Yeah.
2: With a knife?
1: Yep.
2: Not from a distance?
1: No.
2: Damn.
1: He dies. She claims self-defense.
2: Drug him first, or was he sleeping in the bed or what? You know, because I don't think she could just take him with a knife one-on-one.
1: She says that he pushed her, so she threw a kitchen knife from 10 feet away.
0: Oh, my God. And she's like a circus performer? She can throw knives and kill?
1: No. The autopsy said the wound was deep and consistent with a close-range stab.
0: Oh, she lied.
1: Yeah, she didn't have the power to, like, throw a knife from across the room and get a deep wound. That would be crazy.
0: Yeah.
1: Prosecutor said she had a history of being the physical aggressor in the relationship. There's a video of them fighting on an elevator. Have you never stumbled across this in the Post or anything?
2: No, you're talking about Ray Rice.
1: No, this is the...
2: That's a different one.
1: No, it's a blonde OnlyFans model who murdered her black boyfriend. And anyway...
2: I hope the news about that don't get out, because we don't need any more dangerous white women running around out there.
1: This is a pretty big news story. It's not hard to find.
2: Keep it to yourself.
1: Well,
2: don't tip off the ladies.
1: It involves a pretty white blonde woman murdering a guy and getting sick.
0: That's going to get around.
1: Right, yeah. Exactly. August 10th, she takes a plea. She was going to be charged with second-degree murder, but instead guilty of manslaughter with a deadly weapon, 6 years in prison, 5 years probation, 4 years already served, so she's looking at roughly 2 more years behind bars. Huh. I bet she gets out in one.
0: Probably. And how long before she kills again?
1: It's a good question.
0: You know, once you get a taste for it, I hear, it's really hard to stop.
1: Hey, Mr. O, pretty white privilege. Pretty white female privilege. An attractive young woman with an OnlyFans following gets the system's softest of gloves.
2: That's right.
1: The charge gets knocked down. The sentence is a relative slap on the wrist, and time served credit means she'll be free while still in her early 30s. Swap the genders. Black guy murders a white girl. Well, they'd probably make him a professor at Cambridge.
2: Well,
1: that's a bad example.
2: Most likely, but you still got to wonder, though.
1: Well, the justice system treats pretty women who kill as a tragic exception.
0: You know that idea we had where the judge lets people off the hook, they ought to live with the judge? I bet the judge would go for that.
1: In this case?
0: Yeah.
1: Certainly.
0: I just move her on in. Let her stay in a spare room.
1: I don't know. Beautiful, crazy women, not worth it.
0: That's what you say.
1: Better to just be by yourself. At least then you're making love to someone you love.
0: And you're the best you've ever had, right?
1: Sure. And rest in peace to Jackie the Bald Eagle today. Big Bear's celebrity Bald Eagle Jackie, the most famous bald eagle on earth, the star of the world's most watched nest cam, has flown the coop for good.
0: In other words, died from his injuries by being attacked by two other eagles, from what we hear.
1: Is it a boy or a girl? I thought it was a girl. Jackie. Maybe it could be a boy.
0: I just called it it.
1: I thought you said he.
0: Well...
1: I don't know. Anyway.
0: All eagles are he, unless they're, you know, having babies and laying eggs.
1: All dogs are boys. All cats are girls. We agree on that.
0: Mostly, yeah.
1: If eagles are always boys, does that mean owls are always girls?
0: I don't know about owls.
1: Mother hens, but that's an obvious.
0: That's obvious, yeah.
1: What bird is always a woman?
0: Huh.
1: I don't know. Anyway, Jackie got into a scuffle with a couple younger eagles, ends up weak, disheveled, and grounded on the North Shore. Rescuers scoop her up and ship her to the Raptor Center.
2: But they didn't save her.
1: Turns out the fight just grounded her. The real problem was a mysterious illness that had been cooking for a while.
0: Oh.
1: Yeah.
0: So it wasn't even the injuries, it was the sickness. Did those other eagles bring the sickness to her nest?
1: It's a good question.
0: I bet they did. I bet they Fauci'd her.
1: Silver lining for the bird nerds out there, the campaign to buy the land around the nest hit $10 million goal. Thanks in part to a $5.5 million check from OpenAI's Greg Brockman. So the real estate developers won't be paving over the neighborhood anytime soon. Jackie, the Eagles neighborhood will remain a bird sanctuary of sorts. However, she won't be living there.
0: No.
1: Or he. We have no idea.
0: But we'll always remember Jackie. That's how it got started.
1: Yeah.
0: Yeah. The beginnings.
1: Well, anyway, rest in peace to Jackie.
3: This makes Jim Crow look like Jim Eagle.
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0: 2 of Ted Lasso is available now. I'm as aggravated as everybody else is about this one episode at a time thing.
1: Chicks.
0: They spoiled us. They got us used to release the season. You know they have it. It's all already in the can. All they got to do is let it go.
1: Is there someone that says you have to watch it now? Why don't you just watch it in 2 or 3 weeks?
0: I know, but it's available. Same thing with this Reacher guy now. I don't know if they're going to release the season or if it's just the first episode tonight, but...
1: You're still going to reward him with your ratings after what he said about you?
0: I don't reward him. I'm just letting you know it's available.
1: Billy,
0: you make that decision yourself. I ain't decided yet.
1: He really hates America.
0: Oh, no. He don't like anything about this country, and everything I like about it, he don't.
1: It's weird because we keep giving him money and making him famous, but he doesn't like us, you know?
0: Mm-mm, not a bit.
1: All right, Houston, Texas.
0: But you make an exception for music. Why can't somebody make an exception for a TV show or a movie?
1: I think that's a fair response. I love music, and there's not a lot of right-wing music that's any good.
0: And he makes an exception for Willie, just like you do.
1: Someone's probably writing an angry email right now.
0: Oh, Kenny, you know they are.
1: Kenny, how do you not know about the most popular country music singer in upstate Montana? MAGA Michael or America Amos. Or anyway, Sunday morning, 9:30 a.m. You know where that Home Depot's at on Bel Air Boulevard?
0: Yeah.
1: Right. This is a Houston story, but it's relevant to all of our audience because it is a national issue here. There's a shooting and a man calls the Houston Police Department. Someone in black just fired a pistol multiple times. Someone in black.
0: Somebody wearing black. Probably is what he meant. Somebody in black.
1: Yeah, not saying anything about his race. Officers roll up, talk to the caller. He describes the shooter and points them to the shell casings on the ground. Cops search the area and they arrest David Elias Menendez, age 24, on unlawful possession of a firearm by a felon. The guy has a lengthy local rap sheet, including a terroristic threat charge filed just 2 days earlier.
2: Oh, that's not good.
1: Then officers head back to the scene, and they arrest the original caller, the guy who reported the shooting.
2: No, wait, they arrested the dude that reported. What did they get him for?
1: Well, he was in the country illegally. This was outside of Home Depot.
0: And he was still there.
1: The police report's clear. The feds grabbed him on their own. HP didn't have anything to do with it. So the witness is now in ICE custody. And HPD still manages to do a show-up ID. He confirms Menendez is the shooter. But he's not supposed to be in America, so he's probably got to go. And people are mad about this.
0: But the shooter was not from here, or the guy that reported the shooter was not from here?
1: Well, the witness wasn't supposed to be here, but it kind of sounds like maybe the shooter, too.
0: Sounds like maybe they knew each other.
1: And apparently, DA Sean Thierry, very mad about this. He says, how can you arrest the witness? Well, the witness was doing something illegal. What do you mean, how can we arrest him? Council member Tiffany Thomas piles on, we did a good job of getting immigrants to call law enforcement. What did you do, Tiffany?
0: Right.
1: What did you do? What did you do to get them to do that? Weeks of protest in Houston after a fatal ICE shooting last month, and people just don't get it. If you're an illegal immigrant, you're not supposed to be here. Thank you for calling the cops, but it doesn't change the fact that you're not supposed to be here.
0: The people have called the cops before because somebody stole their drugs, and then they wonder why they got arrested. You told the cops you had drugs.
1: Yeah.
0: Not real bright, is it?
1: Someone stole all my meth. Yeah, maybe don't have meth. I don't know what to tell you, dude. You know? Okay, so Wisconsin Democrat primary still being certified.
0: Wisconsin's lost, man. Right? Is that the one that's just gone? Or is it Minnesota? Or is it Michigan?
1: Yes.
0: All of the above.
1: Yeah,
0: we've lost, luckily the northern states, you know how they are.
1: But one thing we know, beautiful Francesca Hong will never be governor.
0: Well, I wouldn't say never.
1: Her dream is to be a sports journalism, she said, but she couldn't make it happen, so she got into politics.
0: She couldn't make that happen now, what's she going to do?
1: Well, maybe fall back on her original dream, sports journalism.
0: Yeah.
1: That's what I would do.
0: Or?
1: I wanted to, you know.
0: Meet Kenny and let him pay for everything.
1: Francesca Hong, she's not exactly my type. Have you seen her forehead? You could land a helicopter on it.
0: You mean it's a 5-head?
1: Yeah.
0: Maybe a 6.
1: Besides, I have a girlfriend. She's very beautiful. She's charming. She prosecutes pedophiles for a living. She's basically an American hero. And I admire that. What's so funny? What, you like pedophiles or something?
0: Still get emails about Mark, the watermelon Hitler. He's not listening, so we can talk about him if we want.
1: Mark, if you're listening, I'm sorry. I'll buy you watermelon.
0: No, he's not listening. He said he will find something effing else to listen to when he got real mad yesterday.
1: I'm kind of surprised that a guy that's been listening to this radio show for years
0: have a sense of humor
1: would get mad about something like that.
0: Well, it's funny when it's about other people. You attacked Mark, and that's not funny.
1: People come to our comedy shows because they want to get roasted.
0: So this emailer just wrote, because he also put sea salt on his watermelon, which we didn't have a problem with. He said, do lesbians put sea salt on their watermelons, or is that just gay guys with bow ties?
1: That's a good question.
0: Oh, leave Mark alone.
1: That is a good question.
2: So now he's gay Hitler watermelon? Gay watermelon Hitler?
1: I think if you wear a bow tie, it means you're a Muslim, right? Black Muslim. Oh, I called Mark Hitler and he's a black Muslim?
2: You feel bad, don't you?
1: I shouldn't have done that.
0: Yeah, see, you didn't know what you were stepping off into.
1: All right, here's another one of those stories you're not going to like involving a workplace argument over a soda pop that ended with a 56-year-old husband and father shot in the back at a U-Haul facility in West Nashville.
2: Did Luigi do it?
1: No.
2: He's a back shooter, you know.
1: Tuesday, August 4th, 5 p.m., U-Haul on Annex Avenue in West Nashville. Two co-workers, a 56-year-old white guy, it doesn't matter, named Frederick Lighton, and a 23-year-old guy named Devin, who's not white, got into a verbal spat over a drink that Rice had purchased.
2: Mm-hmm.
1: Or so they claim. Mm-hmm. Lighton does the grown-up thing, turns around and walks back to his workstation.
2: Oh, turned his back on him. Don't turn your back on me, fool.
1: Dispute over, right? Moments later, Rice walks up behind him, pulls out a handgun, and empties it into his back.
0: Ouch.
1: Multiple shots, point blank, on the job, broad daylight, dead as a doornail.
2: That'll do her.
1: Yeah.
2: Yeah, multiple shots in the back.
1: Yeah.
2: You know, you got some good stuff back there.
1: Yeah.
2: You got lungs back here. You got your kidneys back here.
1: Sometimes I keep a backpack back there filled with snacks.
0: And also, you have your spine back there.
1: I like that, too.
0: You probably want to keep intact.
1: Well, it turns out all that stuff is pretty important. He died at Vanderbilt University Medical Center.
0: I hate that.
1: Rice pockets the gun, grabs his backpack, calmly walks away from the scene. Calmly. Metro Nashville police arrest him. He admits during questioning that, yes, he argued about the drink and shot the guy, charged with criminal homicide, now in custody.
0: Mm-hmm.
1: U-Haul puts out a statement. They are shocked and deeply saddened. Yeah, no kidding.
2: Well, they shouldn't have done something like that then.
1: I don't think they did anything.
0: Yeah, but they still felt responsible.
1: Yeah, I think they just felt bad.
0: Or at least sad. Back to Mark and Mike for a minute. Mark, the Hitler. Mike, the Mussolini.
1: Sure.
0: This guy wrote in, he said, Mussolini Mike sounds like the kind of guy you might want to have a beer with. Watermelon Hitler sounds like a very uptight person.
1: You could have a beer with him, but not a soda pop at a U-Haul Nashville facility.
0: People need to learn to relax and laugh at themselves a little bit. I, for one, have a cat, says the emailer, and I enjoy hearing you guys make fun of people with cats.
1: You know how they are.
0: Let everybody just, you know, lighten up. Can you lighten up?
1: It's not that we have a problem with people with cats. We just wonder why you've decided to have the lowest possible standards in life for what you're allowing into your house. You know, that cat actually poops in your house.
0: There in the house with no apologies.
1: And it doesn't respect you. But I'm glad you enjoy the show.
0: Another emailer suggests maybe, Hitler, Watermelon Hitler, should go to one of Kenny's comedy shows and heckle the crap out of him while he's on stage. Heckle him until he runs off the stage crying like a little girl. And I'd pay it, I'd buy a ticket for that.
1: While we don't want people to heckle us on stage because it interrupts the show, we are prepared for that.
2: Oh, yeah, bring it.
1: I promise you will regret it.
2: Yeah, I dare you. Bring it.
1: I'm a trained professional. I have a microphone, and I'm very loud even without one.
0: That's very true. Yeah. He is quite loud.
1: Exactly. Are you going to have a cookie-eating contest with the Cookie Monster?
2: I wouldn't do that.
3: It ends up, when you do communism right, it works perfectly, and everyone loves it.
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0: There are people who think we have the dumbest job in media. But what we just watched during commercial break proves that we don't have the dumbest job.
1: No, it's always good to see somebody else wasting their time in a much worse fashion than us.
0: There's a guy who goes around on the street walking up to crackheads in the ghetto, and he challenges them to drink a whole, what is it? It's a 1 liter bottle of Pepsi.
1: Was it a 7-Up?
0: Or whatever, so it's carbonated pop, soda pop,
1: Coke. Is this
0: pop,
1: the
0: Coke.
1: Old 7-Up with the lemon-lime, or is it the new 7-Up with the lime-lemon?
0: You're confusing people.
1: Oh, well, that's my job.
0: But that's not the dumb job. The dumb job is there's three other guys with a podcast, and they watch the video and react to it.
1: And they have really bad laughs. And most of them are laughing, and it's just not even contagious at all.
0: And that podcast I just showed you has millions of viewers.
1: Is that right?
0: Yeah, they say this is very popular on YouTube. What is it? It's just three guys, and the video is called Three Guys Watching Videos of Black People or something like that.
2: And there's black people doing stupid stuff, like, you know, down in a Pepsi in under 30 seconds. So what was they doing to that one dude? A brother was sleeping.
0: There was a guy that was asleep, and they were pouring mustard on his face.
2: I couldn't tell if it was cheese, or it looked like it might have been like queso, which would have been hot and probably be burning him, and he would have woke up. But they were squirting mustard on his face.
0: Yeah.
2: And he kept moving like something's on me, you know, but I'm trying to sleep.
0: But it went on for a real long time. He just kept squirming around. He didn't really make him stop or anything.
1: Yeah, sometimes you can put stuff in people's hands when they're sleeping. You're like, whipped cream, for example, or, you know, mustard, I guess.
0: I've heard of that, yeah.
1: And then you tickle their nose, and what do? They reach up with their hand full of whipped cream to touch what you're tickling, and then they put the whipped cream on their face. Oh, it's hilarious.
0: Maybe that's why Liz Cho and Josh Elliott are breaking up.
2: They're breaking up?
0: Yeah, ABC News anchor Liz Cho just filed a protective order to dodge deposition in her messy divorce from CBS host Josh Elliott. Two TV news veterans go into war. The discovery requests are spicier than the average daytime news segment, or soap opera, I guess. Mm-hmm. I wish I'd written that different. Anyway, Josh Elliott, age 55, filed for divorce from WABC Eyewitness News anchor Liz Cho. She's also 55. They've been married for about a decade. Second marriage for both. They met while working at ABC News. The gloves came off. Liz demands Elliott's communication with any romantic sexual partners since 2015, plus employment search messages. It sounds like he was using LinkedIn to hook up.
1: Yeah, it does sound like that.
0: It sounds like he was using LinkedIn to... Yeah, exactly. That's what it sounds like. I don't know. She later claims he cleaned out furniture, the two Portuguese water dogs, and some of her jewelry.
1: Took the dogs, huh?
0: Portuguese water dogs.
1: Wasn't that the kind that Obama pretended to have?
0: I'm not even sure what they look like.
1: But I just remember hearing about them, and it seems like that for some reason that was, you know, Obama pretended to have a pet dog for a while, even though, you know, later he probably ate it. We don't know for a fact.
0: I mean, look, there's nothing wrong with eating dogs if that's your culture. We are not here to judge. But
1: I think we are kind of here to judge.
0: No, never judge, Billy. I'd remember.
1: Well, what about people that have a dog like that?
0: Look at the weird haircut on the Portuguese.
2: That's what I'm saying. That's a weird haircut looking dog right there.
0: Is it a haircut, Mr. Kenneth? Can you describe what we're looking at? It's woolly all the way down to about what I'd call the waistline.
1: Well, it's been shaved back. Yeah. Down there.
0: It's important to shave it a lot so you could see that this dog is hung like a horse. Look at that. Why is that? Why would you give it a haircut like that to expose its genitals? That almost seems...
1: That does seem like the reason for it. Perhaps in the breeding world, it's necessary.
0: Anyway, so these TV news anchors are getting divorced, and it sounds like someone cheated, but they had a Portuguese water dog with its nuts shaved.
1: I think they had two.
0: They had two. Do you think they shaved both of its nuts?
1: I don't know. Stop saying that.
0: What? I didn't do it. I'm not the one with a perverted haircut for my dog. I wouldn't do that. I don't even like when my dog licks himself. I make him go in the other room.
2: Yeah, don't do that in front of me.
0: Yeah, I don't want to see
2: that.
0: That's
2: nasty, man. That's nasty.
0: I'm sitting here trying to eat cereal. You think I want to hear those slurping noises? I'm making enough slurping noises as it is.
1: I bet you are.
0: The dog's over here. Isn't that the worst? I don't mind if my dog snores or makes piggy sounds while I'm trying to sleep, but if it's real quiet in the room and I'm trying to go to bed and he starts licking himself, it's very unsettling, isn't it?
1: He feels the same way about you.
0: I guess I can't blame him.
1: No. I had financial news to share with you. You were just focusing a few moments ago on what the stock market was going to do when it opened, and I hear that it opened up. I don't know if it'll stay that way, but one person has really been suffering more than more than he should over the latest financial calamity. Roger Federer of tennis fame, of course, is no longer a billionaire.
0: Oh, he lost his money. What did he invest in? Pokemon cards or something?
1: Actually, he invested in, he is like a 2.5% owner of the shoe company called On or On Cloud. Perhaps you've heard of it. It is a publicly traded holding company. It's called On Holding.
0: Mm.
1: And it's a Swiss shoe maker, but On's the... They're big. They're everywhere. I mean, you can't walk out this door and not find somebody in this. I bet you in this radio station, there's probably at least five people that are wearing Ons right now. Not today, but I did yesterday.
0: It says it's a Swiss. Well, you just said it's a Swiss shoemaker, but I looked at their website and all the models, they don't look Swiss.
1: No, the company is out of Zurich. Went from a high performance running shoe to now a global impact footwear brand. And Roger's net worth was over $1 billion. That is his best investment.
0: Mm.
1: And it just lost so much money in the stocks. I don't know what happened. I guess the report came out and it wasn't as good as they were hoping. Anyway, he's now down to $952 million.
0: Loser.
1: I know.
0: He's not in the billion club anymore.
1: Can you imagine? And you know what would be even worse? If Elon Musk was only worth $952 million. What a huge letdown that would be for him.
0: Yeah.
1: Can you imagine?
0: And me too. I own stock in a lot of his companies.
1: Well, yeah, that would upset you, sure.
0: So it's a running shoe? They don't look like running shoes.
1: They're all kinds of shoes. They're fashion shoes. They're running. They're hiking. They're into all of it now. It's a global brand. It's huge.
0: $200 for sneakers is a little pricey for me. I'm looking at the website right now. But they have a section that says last season.
1: Oh, no. And you want last season shoes?
0: Yeah, who's going to know?
1: Well, the stock plummeted about 19% just recently, and he does have a 2.5% stake in the company, and that's millions and millions of dollars.
0: I'm going to buy a pair.
2: Well, you go right ahead.
0: I want to help out, but I'm not going to get the new ones. I'm going to get off the clearance rack.
2: What color are you going to get?
0: Probably black.
2: Yeah.
0: Yeah. You know.
1: Have you seen the white ones, though? They're very attractive.
0: I'll wear white shoes to, like, the office or whatever, but I won't wear them to run because I run at that park over there. Next thing you know, the shoes wouldn't be white anymore. You
2: what color is the dirt and the track over there on you, when you're running?
0: Orange, and I've got an
2: orange. Well, then get you some orange shoes.
0: I have them. I bought a pair of...
1: More of a tan orange, orangey tan, or a tanny orange?
0: I don't know. I bought a pair of orange running shoes, and it's the only shoes I own that don't look like I run in them all the time, mm-hmm. And it's because they have the orange dirt over there.
1: Sure.
0: Yeah.
1: That's great.
0: It is.
1: Oh, and also emails about Mark have been coming in. Poor Mark. He's not listening, so we can say anything we want about him now, because yesterday you called him Hitler.
0: Watermelon Hitler.
1: Because he ate watermelon with a knife and a fork.
0: And sea salt. I thought that was a nice touch.
1: The sea salt was a good touch.
0: Yeah.
1: Mike says, maybe Mark... is taking things a little too personal. He said, I've been listening to you guys for years and will continue to listen. Even though I like pineapple on my pizza, I like beans and chili, Hitler. And I'm a Dallas Cowboy fan.
0: Oh my God, Pinochet.
1: But Mark needs to just relax. Stop taking it so personal. I don't have a problem. I've been fighting acquisition after acquisition for you guys most of my life.
0: Yeah, Mussolini Mark is right. Wait, what's this guy's name?
1: Mike.
0: Mussolini Mike is right.
1: Yeah.
0: Yeah. Calm down, Watermelon Hitler.
3: If you had 24 hours with me and I couldn't say no, what would we do?
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0: You're going to want to crank that up. That warning barely came in time.
1: This is a song about TV dinners.
0: Yeah, there's nothing else to eat.
1: There's not enough songs about TV dinners. The year was 1983. TV Dinners was the latest hit from ZZ Top, a sleeper hit, if you will. Recorded on a 1955 Gresh Roundup while recording TV Dinners. Apparently, they sat down. They said, this is it. They got a pair of two Dean guitars for the great majority of the album.
0: Yep.
1: A lot of good songs on that album.
0: Slap it up. That's the same year as the creation of the Walton and Johnson show. That's how far back that goes.
1: Did you eat TV dinners back then?
0: Hell yeah.
1: You don't even see TV dinners anymore.
0: No. I mean, they used to be good, too. Whatever they made the mashed potatoes out of, I mean, obviously it wasn't potatoes, but it was tasty, that's for sure, with enough salt and pepper.
1: Do you remember TV trays?
0: Well, yeah, we still got TV trays at the double wide.
1: You do?
0: Well, hell yeah. What do you do when other people come over and ain't enough room at the table for everybody? You stick the kids at the card table or put some TV trays out. They're all good.
1: Believe it or not, I've never had that problem before.
0: Really?
1: Yeah, I'm not having dinner parties so big that I need to get little tables to feed.
0: Well, yeah, but, you know, maybe that day'll happen for you one of these days, Kenny. You'll be a big old grown-up and have dinner parties at your house, and you can break out the TV trays.
1: Oh, don't get me wrong. We have parties. But I figure if I throw a party in my house and you bring kids to it, you're probably not a responsible parent.
0: Well, you got one of them, pools in the backyard kids could play in, you know?
1: No, I live in a high-rise.
0: Oh, I bet they got a pool over there somewhere, huh?
1: Sure, but
0: no kids allowed, though.
1: Yeah, probably not, no.
0: Oh, well, we'll just go at night.
1: Nah, it's clothing optional, you know?
0: Sounds about right. Most of my kids is that way anyway. Well, when they was younger. The powers that be out in Hollywood, the PR people, the firms that get paid to get these actors any kind of mention in the news, think it's important that you know that Brad Pitt has started drinking again.
1: I saw that. What do you think of it?
0: I don't know why that's a necessary news story, but
1: publicist gets him in the news.
0: They've got people out there that just, they get paid by getting in. 6 years ago, Brad Pitt was thanking Bradley Cooper for helping him get sober.
1: Bradley Cooper looks like a drinker, but I guess he's not.
0: I guess it's an actor.
1: Huh.
0: Brad said, I've been sober for the past 7 years. And then just recently, I decided to start drinking again. It was a decision he made. He said, I got a little overconfident with my drinking back in the day. But now I know just a few glasses of wine. No big quantities. I can't have a lot. I have to be professional about it.
1: Just a few glasses of wine? I would be hammered.
0: Well, you're not the professional drinker that Brad was.
1: A few?
0: Yeah.
1: I would think like one or two would be, moderate drinking.
0: Yeah.
1: A few is a bottle.
0: You're not the stuff of Hollywood, Kenny. I'm sorry.
1: I mean, no, apparently not.
0: No. No. No, if you and Brad can't at least split a bottle of wine and both of you, hold your own.
1: Split a bottle of wine is different. A few glasses of wine is the whole bottle. Hmm. You're drunk.
0: You're pouring a bigger glass than you would get at a restaurant.
1: I guess. A few glasses of wine still sounds like a whole bottle to me.
0: I can get three for you and three for me out of a bottle.
1: All right.
0: But it's still half a bottle each. Yep.
1: For the first time in 15 years, 7-Up is changing its recipe, which is news to me because I didn't know 7-Up changed their recipe 15 years ago.
0: Yeah, and who knew?
1: They say
0: it's going to be a massive change. It's going to be so major. Have you read what they're doing?
1: Well, it used to be a lemon-lime soda. That's not going to be that anymore.
0: No. Now it's going to be a lime-lemon soda.
1: That's what they said.
2: I'm going to do a side-by-side taste for the lemon-lime and the lime-lemon. The lime one is distinctly more lime-scented. Old 7-Up. Sweet and crisp, but admittedly the lemon-lime flavor is a little muted. New. It is such a subtle difference. Honestly, if you didn't know that they changed it, I don't think you'd be able to tell the difference. Maybe has a hint more lime zest. I almost think the new one is not as sweet.
0: I got a question. Is she the way they plan on trying to sell this?
1: No, she's just a food influencer.
0: Boy, that's not going to work.
1: I know. Can you believe they have food influencers?
0: You know what they need people with a more reassuring, down-home, trust and honesty quality to their voices. Who could they get?
1: Are you suggesting you?
0: Well, thank you. I'm flattered. And now that you mention it, I think that would be a perfect choice.
1: Mm,
0: well, I could sell myself out to, you know, lemon lime flavored drink if the money was right.
1: Sure, why not? You've whored yourself out to worse things than that.
0: Well, isn't that the truth?
1: Yeah. Arizona City stops using flock cameras after a police employee abused the system for personal use. I don't have an issue with flock cameras in theory. I have an issue with who controls them. If you just said at face value, this camera can find kids that have been kidnapped, it can follow a car thief across the town, I don't have a problem with that. My problem is what they're describing in this news story here. Someone using the flock camera to spy on their ex-boyfriend or something.
0: Yeah. You know, anytime you create some new helpful technology, somebody's going to use it for bad and evil purposes.
1: Chandler, Arizona, discontinuing use of their 40-plus flock cameras.
0: That's all they got, 40?
1: Yeah, we have thousands in our city.
0: We got probably like 40,000.
1: We live in the most flock camera city in America.
0: Oh, yeah, we've been flocked for years.
1: Yeah, there's a lot of them where we are. Anyway, they're getting rid of them in Chandler.
3: Good afternoon. We recognize the substantial interest in the city of Chandler's automated license plate reader technology, and so we're here today to discuss some issues, and then we'll take some questions afterwards. After careful consideration, city leadership has decided to discontinue the use of flock cameras in Chandler. The city council will not pursue a renewal of our service agreement with the vendor at this time.
0: All right, then. You've been told.
1: Who's watching you? The creepy government employee who's trying to find his ex-girlfriend's new boyfriend.
0: And now who's watching him? Shouldn't he have somebody over in charge of him?
1: See, that's the problem.
0: Make us stop it?
1: I kind of feel the same way about this as I do about the data centers. It's not that we don't need it. It's just that there needs to be some simple rules in place before we move forward with
0: just
1: it.
0: Be better. Couldn't you do that? Just be better?
1: Well, okay. You're asking too much.
0: That is a lot.
1: The city will not renew its service agreement with Flock. Flock's the name of the company. Do most people get that?
0: I get that.
1: But some people think it's a type of camera. It's not. It's the name of the private firm that sold all these.
0: You'd think the guy that is in charge of the firm, it runs the business called Flock. You think his last name would be Flock? Like Mike Flock.
1: What is his last name?
0: It's not Flock.
1: It's probably Chang.
0: I saw him on TV earlier, and he wasn't Mr. Flock.
1: I bet his last name's Mohammed.
0: Not even a nickname? Nothing?
1: Flock?
0: No, nothing.
1: Flock the Spock or something? No?
0: I guess. This time of year is when we get those adorable stories about usually moms, but let's say parents.

0: talking about, well, that's what we were talking about yesterday. The soundtrack from the Vietnam War.
1: A lot of stuff that was supposed to be anti-American and anti-military ended up unintentionally being pro-American and pro-military.
0: Or we just didn't notice and we just kept going.
1: Well, this was an anti-American protest song, but doesn't this make you feel patriotic?
0: Yeah, it does.
1: And then, Apocalypse Now, you ever watch that?
0: I think I have, yeah.
1: That was supposed to be a movie about how war is awful, but it kind of romanticizes it, doesn't it?
0: Does it? Well, from, you know, if you're a real warrior, yeah.
1: Yeah, what kind of question is that, Mr.
0: Warrior needs war, you know what I'm saying?
1: Thank you.
0: Oh, good Lord.
1: Mr.

0: yours and never have been. Stop it.
1: Well, I wasn't, but Billy, you have a story about how...
2: Yeah, I don't want to get into all the details of that kind of thing, but let's just say, you know, I can't talk about it.
1: All right, a Russian national just popped into Louisiana hauling 800 pounds of meth in an 18-wheeler, 40 tons, by the way.
2: 40 tons of meth?
1: No, the 18-wheeler.
2: Or the truck.
1: Remember the guy, it was real important to him that we get the weight of the trucker?
2: Sure. Yeah.
1: It was a 40-ton 18-wheeler. One of the biggest busts in state history, because nothing says open borders or a feature, not a bug, like imported crystal from the motherland.
2: Absolutely. What did they do with all of it?
1: Well, they arrested the guy and put it into evidence, I think. Livingston Parish deputies pulled over an 18-wheeler.
2: Oh, boy. They got all that drug in Livingston Parish lockup?
1: Well, yeah, why?
2: Okay, I just check on it occasionally. Make sure it's all still there.
1: Come on, this is the law enforcement in Denham Springs. They were on I-12 in Denham Springs,
2: yeah, I know
1: 20
2: right
1: miles outside of Baton Rouge.
2: Sure, right there.
1: And that's when behind the wheel was Anton Vitalievich. It was a Russian guy. He's a deportable Russian national. They arrest him first for being in the country illegally. That gives them probable cause to search the trailer. K-9 unit goes to work and hits the jackpot. Apparently,
2: oh, that's cool.
1: 789 pounds of raw methamphetamine. Tinfoil wrapped bricks stacked high enough to need scaffolding to inspect the truck roof.
2: Oh, my God.
1: I got to think, if you're moving that kind of freight, and I don't know much about trafficking meth, but at least get the driver to be a legal citizen so they don't have cause to check the truck.
2: But they didn't think like that, did they?
1: Criminals are stupid, Billy. I don't know if you've heard that or not.
2: I have heard that.
1: Sheriff Jason doesn't hold back. He said it was one of the largest methamphetamine seizures in Livingston and Louisiana history. Livingston Parish.
2: Livingston, yeah.
1: The Russian gets handed straight over to ICE. He's sitting in custody now. Authorities still haven't said what triggered the original traffic stop, but, you know, he's an illegal immigrant with 700 pounds of meth. I don't think anyone cares at this point.
3: Might have been a bad taillight. You'd be shocked at how many times people get pulled over for driving with a busted taillight.
1: Well, you remember what just happened at the Department of Transportation. These illegal immigrants aren't supposed to be driving trucks anymore, much less trucks filled with meth.
2: Especially if they can't read English. Speak it.
1: Yeah, back in February, there was another bust. Same parish, 360 pounds of meth. That one involved drivers from Honduras and El Salvador. Look, I don't know if meth traffickers listen to the radio show, but I think we've pretty easily identified why they keep getting caught here.
2: I think we have. Maybe we ought to stop giving them pointers.
1: I don't think they're listening.
2: Okay, good.
1: Anyway, while the usual suspects keep telling us the border's secure, a Russian guy is rolling through the bayou with enough meth to light up half the Gulf of America.
3: You think somebody ratted him out, or do you think that's just good law enforcement at work? Because it seemed like most of the time when they pull over these big buses or 18-wheelers loaded down with drugs or illegals, somebody dropped a dime. Somebody told them ahead of time where it was going, and they intercept it along the way. That's how it worked.
1: Didn't Beverly Hills cops start off with
2: cigarettes?
1: Cigarettes.
2: Yeah.
1: It was a truck full of stolen cigarettes.
2: Yeah, they didn't have the stamp or whatever they're supposed to have or something. I don't know.
1: Boy, when you look back on it, as great as that movie was at the time, it really doesn't make any sense. Here you got a black cop, right, going after people for stolen cigarettes in a truck in Detroit, where I know they have bigger problems than that.
2: Yeah, even back then, I'm pretty sure they did.
1: Oh, yeah, back then. And then happens?
3: And then he goes out to L.A., where he just happened to run into some fine-looking friend of his from back in the day.
1: Hot blonde chick.
3: And he don't try to pop that.
1: No, there's no romantic storyline at all.
3: No, none of that.
1: Totally platonic storyline.
2: I think they kept it out because everybody just suspected that was what would happen, and so they tried to go a different direction.
1: It was a hair before my time. Obviously, I saw the movie years later, but is it because it would have been an interracial thing? Is that what Pete was controversial?
2: I don't know if that would have been a problem or not at that point. I don't feel like it should have been, but I think it was just like it was so expected that, you know, Eddie's going to get the girl that he didn't try to get the girl because, you know, it was his friend, and he was concerned about the dead guy, too. That was that.
1: But nowadays, you know, interracial relationships, people love them.
2: Well, yeah, they would have been upset if they didn't do it because they would have said, you know,
3: she didn't want to do it with him because he's black, and that would have been a problem.
1: We had an interracial couple in the front row of our comedy show a couple weeks ago in Mobile, Alabama.
3: Did you make fun of them?
1: Well, the guy was like Darius Rucker. We leaned more into that than the fact that they were interracial. Yeah. But everybody loved it. It was great to have them there because we all felt less racist knowing that they were in the audience.
2: Sure, even if you didn't even know who they were, their names, or anything about them.
1: Man, I really hope we have an interracial couple this Saturday night at the Hippodrome Theater in downtown Waco.
3: You're going to be in Waco this weekend.
1: Yeah, this weekend we're going to be
3: at the Hippodrome?
1: Yeah.
3: Saturday night, you say, huh?
1: Well, if we could find an interracial couple to sit in the audience, we will, that's for sure. Mm. If we don't have one, I don't know what we're going to do.
3: You ever thought about paying them?
1: Paying them to have sex with each other? I think that's illegal.
3: Just sit next to each other and act like they like each other.
1: Can you do that?
2: I don't think you should.
1: Do we have that kind of thing in Waco?
2: That sounds like the kind of thing TV people do. They fake stuff all the time. Radio, we don't fake stuff like that. We're authentic.
1: Well, while we're on the topic here of what's going on in Waco, boy, we do have some news, and it is concerning, involving a Waco man fatally ambushing his cousin who let him take a shower inside his house.
3: Huh.
1: Yeah.
3: Now, it's confusing. He let him in to take the shower, then ambushed him?
1: Yeah.
3: Okay, ambush might be the wrong word here, but I'm just... it's just me.
1: You ever been to Waco before?
3: I have, plenty of times.
1: Very nice people, but there's a handful that just don't act right.
2: Well, that's like everywhere.
1: This was last weekend, Sunday, 9:47 p.m., showering time. At Summer Avenue in Waco, police respond to a shooting call, and they find 49-year-old Yatanka Kaloon dead inside his home.
2: That of the famous Waco Kaloons?
1: That's right, yeah. And inside there, according to the arrest warrant, the victim's wife was there. Michael Calhoun, the cousin, showed up sweaty and asked to use the shower. The couple let him in, sat him on the couch while he cleaned up. Calhoun comes out of the bathroom and says, "This is for you," opens fire on his cousin. The wife drops to the floor under the table. Calhoun, it doesn't explain which one, tries to shoot her too, probably Michael, but runs out of bullets. She runs into the bedroom closet. He tells her, "Don't do it," then leaves the house. She comes out, finds her husband filled with bullets.
2: He said, "Don't do it" to her. Don't do what?
1: I don't know. Call the cops, I guess. I don't know what it. Anyway, she's able to give police the suspect's address. Officers arrest Michael Calhoun a short time later.
3: It sounds like the other two was scheming and plotting against him while he was showering. That's what I think happened. Yeah, he was right to defend himself against the scheming and the plotting, it sounded like, because she was about to get after him.
1: What, Bill, Mr. O, what are you talking about?
2: I think we missed a step here somewhere.
1: No, it doesn't sound
2: he just came out shooting?
1: That's what it says, yeah.
3: Well, yeah, but after they were scheming and plotting against him. That's how they do that.
1: Family lets a relative in for basic hospitality, ends with a man dead in his own living room and a wife hiding in the closet.
3: Did he try to shower with the wife? I'm still confused about the whole showering part.
1: Well, this is a local news outlet in Waco. They're not giving us that information. But there is one underlying lesson here. Never do anything nice for anyone ever.
2: Hopefully this didn't take place anywhere near Chip and Joanna's place. You know, it would have spoiled the mood.
1: Well, you know, on the plus side, if that is the case, then at least we know there was no popcorn ceiling in the house.
2: Or everybody knew exactly what time it was.
1: Good point.
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0: Well, this would have been the second single they ever had. It was 1970 ZZ Top recorded Somebody Else Been Shaking Your Tree. This is the first time the trio, the Holy Trinity, was together. Billy Gibbons, Dusty Hill, Frank Beard. Billy Gibson wrote, Gibbons wrote it, and it's they're starting to get the sound.
1: Was this back when they were still opening for the Killer Bees on the beach?
0: I don't know.
1: They did that back in the day.
0: Who were the Killer Bees?
1: A band.
0: I thought
1: ZZ Top actually opened for them back in the day.
0: They opened for Aerosmith back in the day.
1: I think that was after they opened for the Killer Bees.
0: And Steven Tyler said, "You guys are too ugly to be famous rock stars."
1: Mm-hmm.
0: And then they all grew their beards and they got the look.
1: That's the look. Yeah. And Steven Tyler's still just as pretty as ever.
0: He looks like someone's grandma now.
1: I know.
0: Maybe it wouldn't hurt to hit the gym once in a while instead of just starving yourself with cocaine.
1: I'm assuming people will, especially if they just tuned in and don't know why we're talking about ZZ Top so much, they'll probably think they all must have died in a horrible plane crash or something. No, just Frank is sick. We don't know what he's got, but he ain't feeling good, and so they canceled a show or two.
0: The drummer.
1: That's him.
0: Why'd you say they were opening up on the beach? Where, like Galveston?
1: High Island.
0: What's High Island?
1: It's a beach. You know, you take Bolivar over to the Bolivar. Anyway, I remember the stories that John Walton used to tell about emceeing that particular concert on the beach as ZZ Top opened. He was there in his young, struggling radio career before we'd all ever met.
0: Funny you bring that up. Al Caldwell of KLVI.
1: Oh, sure. Familiar with him, too.
0: Local radio personality, the first to ever book ZZ Top for a concert at the Knights of Columbus Hall in Beaumont, February 10th, 1970. Dusty Hill borrowed a bass for the show. It was a modest start. Gibbons has joked about a tiny audience, one person in some tellings, whom they bought a Coke for.
1: Oh.
0: They played early material that later appeared on their debut album.
1: There you go, then. All right. See, because that beach island there is not that far from Beaumont. That's where you want to go down to the beach.
0: They recorded at Robin Hood Studios in Tyler, Texas. It was released 1971, London Records. Boy, that's a long ways away from Tyler, isn't it?
1: It sure certainly is. London Records.
0: Anyway.
1: London Street.
0: Pray for Frank. I believe in prayers.
1: Yeah. Be all right. Get better, Frank.
0: We could use more of Frank Beard and less of Jason Arday.
1: Who?
0: Oh, you're going to love this story.
1: Is he a backup drummer?
0: Cambridge University's youngest ever black professor is about to drop a memoir today called Great and Unfortunate Things, and the timing couldn't be more awkward.
2: When you say memoir, basically we talk about him remembering all of the great moments of his life, his long and illustrious career.
0: I think it's more likely this book would be published in the fiction section.
1: And how old is he?
0: I don't have that information in front of me, but he's young.
1: And so he shouldn't have a memoir yet.
0: The man who rocketed to academic stardom on the most incredible rags to riches overcoming everything in story has just resigned amid accusations of academic misconduct just as his book is hitting the shelves. It turns out a lot of the stuff he's been bragging about doing is pure fiction.
1: Mm-hmm.
0: Jason's origin story was pure DEI catnip. Nonverbal until age 11, couldn't read until 18, survived a brain tumor, testicular cancer, a months-long coma with locked-in syndrome after a car accident, racist attacks including a severed pig's head on his doorstep, ran 600 miles in 6 days, 30 marathons in 35 days with a fractured bone, once showed as a butt wound injury where he got shot to President Richard Nixon. No, I'm sorry, that was Forrest Gump.
1: That was Forrest.
0: You name the obstacle, he claimed to have crushed it.
1: Of course he did.
0: If Cambridge hired him in 2023 and called his life the perfect example of the barriers faced by the neurodivergent working class minority academics.
1: Was he trying out to be a screenwriter in Hollywood, perhaps?
0: Well, it's funny you bring that up, because that's when the cracks started showing, Mr. Kenneth. Journalists and academics began poking at the claims. Some of the wildest ones were easy to disprove. Long coma, the cancer.
1: That week, month-long coma, that actually sounds kind of nice. You're like, just take August off. just go be in a coma for the month of August and let it cool off a little bit. Of course, you know, when you came out of it, then you'd have all that work to do that you didn't do while you was in a coma.
0: Who are you, Lena Hidalgo?
1: Wouldn't that be nice? Boy, she don't have to work at all.
0: Well, he wrote this book. He pitched it. It's going to be a book about, among other things, a long coma and cancer. And there's no mention, mysteriously disappeared, those details from the actual book, even though they were in the proposal.
1: Mm-mm-mm.
0: Plagiarism allegations are piling up. By early August, I don't know if you are aware of this or not, but that would have been about a week ago. He'd resigned from Cambridge University, but Simon & Schuster is still publishing his book. Apparently, he had a book deal worth $1.4
1: million. Well, naturally. We got to go through with that. We had a deal. We inked it, baby.
0: Elite institutions like Cambridge were so desperate for a perfect oppression to triumph symbol that they threw away basic scrutiny right out the window. When your identity checklist matches the narrative they need, the tall tale gets a free pass right up until it doesn't.
1: Right then and there. Just like that.
0: Anyway, it's a fun read.
1: Oh, I'm sure it is.
0: If you like Lord of the Rings, that kind
1: of
0: thing.
1: Good fantasy work there. Harry Potter. Yeah, go for it.
0: Are there no fact checkers at the book publishing companies?
1: No, I don't think so. The wilder the stories, the better for sales.
0: As a white guy, as a handsome middle-aged white man on a popular radio show, what lie would I have to tell to get a DEI book deal?
1: That's a dang good question. Start throwing some out. Let's see if anything works.
0: Okay, let's start off with this. I can't lie about my race, but I can lie about my gender identity.
1: Sure, absolutely, young lady.
0: Yeah, I could come up. Well, yeah, I identify as a non-binary fluid.
1: Now why did you go lady? Because there's like 74 genders. You don't know which one he's going
0: to
1: pick.
0: And I don't look like a woman, so I have to think I'd probably have to be a they, them.
1: Yeah, or shave. I mean, that's a start.
0: Yeah, but this makes my jawline look better.
1: Oh, yeah, I know.
0: That's
1: think so.
0: That's why we have a beard, yeah.
1: Okay. Well, the guy trying to get into the WNBA's got a full beard, too, by the way.
0: Is that true?
1: You never see him?
0: No, and is it the French guy?
1: Yeah.
0: Okay, I didn't know he had a beard. All right, well, then I'll keep the beard and I'll be a she, her.
1: Okay, then.
0: All right, then I'm going to need a disability. Now, this shouldn't be hard for me to fake. You've met me, right?
1: Yeah, you're a little bit, you know how you are.
0: Shaky, you know, twitchy.
1: Mm.
0: I got to think neurodivergent. I might be a little tism anyway, so that shouldn't be.
1: You know, spectrum side, I think, is what it is.
0: But is that enough? After all the money we've spent over the years, or time we've spent over the years raising money for people in wheelchairs, I could probably pass that off. I could lie, but just get in a wheelchair like those people at the airport that want to cut the line
1: exactly.
0: When they're boarding the plane.
1: They get up to the plane and then they get up and they walk to their seat.
0: It's a miracle.
1: Yay.
0: How do they do it?
1: Well, because there's nobody there to pick them up. Nobody's going to do that.
0: I don't know if I'd be able to live with myself if I lied about that. But if you want to help us help American heroes who really are in wheelchairs, Operation Comedy Therapy 2026, Labor Day weekend, Sunday, September 6th. 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
1: Yeah, you could do that.
0: And if you're in Waco, we'll be at the Hippodrome Theater this Saturday telling dirty jokes.
2: And now the rest of the sports, because the WNBA, as it should, dominated our early report. But what about the Little League World Series? I know that's what you weren't about. Little League World Series, the Bernie, Texas team defeated Louisiana's Ascension Parish team 4-1, and they move on to Tulsa. They move on to Williamsburg, but the Tulsa team has been ruled in they got a player that can't play.
0: Yeah.
1: Ineligible?
0: That's
2: what it is, yeah. So, the six we got now, because they played through the regionals, the Super Regionals, whatever they got. Two teams from Texas, and then you got New Mexico, Arkansas, Mississippi, and Louisiana, all still represented, last I checked. And that's going to be going on like for the month of August. They're pretty much just still getting underway.
0: While we're talking baseball, Astros.
1: Where's the international team, though? We have the international little leaguers, aren't they?
2: I don't keep up with that.
1: They're still involved, though, I hope.
0: What are you, a globalist?
1: Yes.
0: Yuck.
1: Yes, we must. If you're going to call it the World Series, shouldn't there be a few other countries in it besides just us?
0: No.
1: Okay, fine.
0: No, it's Tulsa versus Bernie, Texas. What's your problem?
2: No, Tulsa was eliminated because of the ineligible. ability.
0: I'm just saying, those are the towns we care about. We don't care about, you know, Tokyo.
2: You don't care about Ascension Parish?
0: Yeah.
2: The whole dang parish.
0: No, it's great.
2: Represented.
0: Ascension's great. I'm
2: but
0: saying.
2: But they got beat.
0: Well, it's more important than Seoul, South Korea.
1: Williamsport, Pennsylvania. That's what it's famous for. Little League World Series, right?
0: I guess so.
1: Yeah. Okay, then. Well, go for it.
0: All right, Astros beat the Giants there, 6-3. 10 innings. 10 innings rallied from down to their final strike.
1: I hope they get paid extra if they have to play extra innings because, you know, they're barely getting by.
0: Cam Smith tied it late. Jeremy Pena delivered the go-ahead single. Braves lost 8-5 at home to the Mets. And the Rangers beat the Angels 4-1. Also 10 innings out on the road.
1: Show offs.
0: Yeah.
1: There you go. 10 innings, too.
0: Hey, if you stick around, we'll tell you what's going on with popular NFL teams in the Walton and Johnson listening region.
1: You guys know stuff?
0: Oh, we know.
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20: A peacock is specifically the male. The peahen is the female. They are not native to the United States, although they thrive in coastal, warmish areas.
19: So when you see that thing fully displayed, when that peacock wants to have a little good time with a peahen, that thing may go 5 to 7 feet in every direction.
20: 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Again, the peacocks will use it to try to ward off or intimidate trespassers in their territory, but for the most part, the whole thing is to impress the peahens.
19: And they will shake those feathers, and the shaking isn't just like, hey, look how pretty. Mm-hmm. Science has discovered semi-recently those vibrations are in lockstep with the peafowl's head feathers that they used to think were just for show, but mm-hmm. now they realize they vibrate at the same intensity and that they can actually, you know, sort of feel when those tail feathers are vibrating in their direction through their head feathers.
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0: Some people look at a flag swaying in the breeze at the White House and say, that's America. Whenever I see an American flag hung in a window of a basement apartment by guys who have better things to do with their money than buy curtains, I say, that's America to me. In America, there are 51 states. Or maybe it's 80 by now. Does England count? I'm not quite sure. The one thing I am sure of is, if I'm standing in a warehouse beside a time clock and a guy is punching in his best friend who's too hungover to get out of bed, I'm standing in America, the makeover capital of the world. The place where every young man has to answer in his heart the question, what do you love more, your girlfriend or your car? Where that young man can buy a beat-up car for $300, but has to spend $1,000 to insure it. The land where even a paperboy can auction the film rights to a book. America. In America, a woman on an assembly line works out her overtime in her head to infinity. And at the exact same moment, her husband gets into a car crash because he's looking at a girl in a tube top. America. A land where spelling doesn't count. People's pets do. Where else can a guy get a job riding a whale at Marineland? The land where a guy's girlfriend breaks up with him over the phone, so he takes a gun and kills the principal. Everyone's sad until they get the day off. Next week, another guy, another gal, another we can still be friends phone call. Uh-oh. The assistant principal gets killed, and everyone's sad because they don't get the day off, because he was only the assistant principal. America, a land of opportunity. Yes, that great lumbering beast that journeys tirelessly and stops only to eat a clubhouse sandwich and pick its teeth with a matchbook cover and fall asleep with the TV on. America, a place for America.
1: My God, right. This 250th year celebrating, we needed that more than ever, don't you think?
2: Whoa.
1: I love that. Well, I don't love it, but yeah.
3: The assistant principal thing was pretty funny.
2: No, it's fine. Hi, everybody. Welcome to the top of the hour here on your favorite morning radio show.
1: Hey, top of the hour. Hey. Well, yeah, that's a DJ thing, you know. We always used to like say stuff like that.
2: Well, we're a little late for this. It's a Walton and Johnson Sports Report. It's proudly brought to you by...
1: Me and you. Brought to you by all of us here working hard together. That's what it's brought to us by.
2: It's brought to you by Sunday, September 6th at Tejas Brewing Company. 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It will include a showcase of the greatest comedians in Houston, some very special guests on the night, people we can't even tell you about because we haven't paid for the rights to put their names on a flyer or advertise them publicly.
1: Okay, then.
2: But they've agreed to come out and perform.
1: For charity, that's a good thing.
2: In the past, we've had headliners like Alex Stein and Chad Prather, so who knows? Could it be Donald Trump? Could it be Paul Simon? Could it be Jim Carrey? The only way to know is to go and show up on the night.
1: Could it be Rodney Dangerfield?
2: No, he's dead.
1: Could you just say it was anyway? Because none of the other guys are coming either.
2: There's just as good of a chance it's Rodney Dangerfield as there is that it's Donald Trump.
1: That seems fair.
2: But you never know.
1: Astros got him an afternoon game today. I mean, it's still afternoon here, but it's a really afternoon game in California where they're playing. Started 2:45 Central Time. That's a noon 45 over there on the West Coast. You know what I'm saying?
2: 2:45? What am I, Paris Hilton? I got to stay up all night to watch that game.
1: That's late.
2: That is too late for me.
1: There's still daylight out. That's all they're hoping for right there.
2: Okay.
1: Astros did lose to the Giants last night, however. 4-1. Rangers also lost. So they're still a half game back. Astros still in the lead. And the Braves managed to pull off a great big victory last night. And that really don't change things too much for them because they have a 8.5 game lead over Philadelphia in the East. In the National League.
2: In their league.
1: National League. Yeah.
2: Sure.
1: So that's the situation right there. other sports, Little League World Series, I told you that's going on. And it's just going to keep going on for like most of the month.
2: Was there a lawsuit? Little League games being played out in a courtroom? The boys from the Texas team, Bernie, thought they punched their ticket to the Little League World Series after beating Ascension Parish.
1: That's right. That's what I told you about yesterday.
2: Yeah, I didn't realize this was a lot more intense. Attorneys involved?
3: Now they having to go to court?
2: Well, that's what it says here.
3: I thought that was the great thing about sports. They have rules. You stick to the rules. Everybody knows the rules. If you break the rules, you lose. And they broke the rules, didn't they?
2: A judge ordered Bernie to play Tulsa in a championship game. How about that?
3: Okay.
2: Wow.
1: So that's how that work for you.
2: Boy, the parents really get into Little League, don't they? Getting lawyers and judges involved. They are more involved than the kids are, and they're the ones in the game.
1: And now, tomorrow, preseason football get underway. That, you know, NFL.
2: No, not for Aaron Rodgers.
1: No,
2: he's not. He's just going to watch, he said. And his coach said, that's fine. He's too old to injure himself in a preseason game.
3: It's like getting the good china out for a camping trip. There's no reason to do that.
2: Was it last season or two seasons ago he injured himself in the first game of the season?
3: Yeah, I think it was 2 years ago.
2: Yeah.
3: Wasn't it? And was he with the Jets then? Sounds like a self-inflicted wound to me.
2: All right, training camp in Metairie rolling along. Defense has been winning the red zone battles lately. Kim Jordan dealing with a hamstring that could cost him the start of the regular season.
1: He'll be all right, though. He a man. He gonna man up.
2: Houston, Texas preseason opener Thursday night at home versus the Chargers. C.J. Stroud.
1: Seems to be like on Saturday, I think.
2: Yeah, I think so, too.
1: Texas on Thursday.
2: C.J. Stroud has been,
3: Not Shroud. No, that sounds bad.
2: Has been sharp in camp. That's what I was trying to say.
3: Yeah, I bet he ain't going to play neither, is he?
2: Probably not.
3: No, it's preseason.
2: Yeah, Tank Dell still working his way back.
1: Yeah, Tank. Got to stay healthy, Tank.
2: I like that his name's Tank. That's
1: gotta
2: cool.
1: Bring it.
2: If you're a Cowboys fan, you'll be busy this weekend in a men's bathroom reaching through a tiny hole in the wall.
3: Stop that.
2: You know.
3: You're so mean.
2: Because they're gay. Because gay.
3: Oh, I didn't get it.
2: Just wrapped a joint practice with the Rams. The Cowboys are really disappointed. They thought getting rammed by men from California would mean something different.
3: Yeah, never mind.
2: Some more gay jokes. Do you see what I
3: mean? Yeah, but, you know, leave them wanting more.
2: And in Memphis, Tigers football under new coach Charles Huff just held Fan Fest, free open practices and autographs at Simons Bank Liberty Stadium. So that's
3: open practice, that means I could show up and maybe suit up and take a couple of reps.
2: Yeah, I think so.
3: That'd be cool.
2: Yeah.
3: I might make the team.
2: And our listeners in Memphis are enjoying the FedEx St. Jude Championship PGA playoffs opener underway.
1: That's always a good time right there. You know, making money for St. Jude and all. That's all I'm talking about.
2: Right. That's what I think so, too. Yeah. That's great.
3: If you are going to email us here at waltonandjohnson.com, try to be more like Michelle.
2: What did Michelle do?
3: From Hattiesburg. She said, good morning, gents. I hope you're having a great morning.
2: We like that. Thank you, Michelle.
3: She talked about what we were talking about earlier about men competing in women's sports and it's wrong and all that.
2: Sure.
3: Then she gets to the good stuff here. Love you guys. You really do have a unique format. Your show is thought-provoking, intelligent, informative, and entertaining. You may never know how many people you're helping, but it's a substantial number. This isn't flattery. It's just the plain and simple truth. Thank you guys for the information, the laughs, and more importantly, the hope.
2: Well, I don't know much about Michelle, but whoever her husband is, he is a very lucky man.
3: Lucky, lucky man right there.
2: Yeah.
3: The hope, I think, is really what we're all looking for every morning when we tune in, aren't we?
2: Here's an email from Rick at the beach. Kenny, remember that while you occupy yourself with other things, the capacitors in your studio equipment are colluding with the capacitors in your synthesizer collection and plotting your electronic downfall. Well, I already knew that, Rick.
1: Oh, yeah, that's a given. Everybody knew that.
2: I've accepted that.
3: That's a no-brainer, then?
2: Lisa writes in, she saw a Tupperware Gate video this morning.
3: Oh, God, that Tupperware's still in the sink.
2: It's still in the sink down the hall. And frankly, is
3: she wondering why you don't just clean it up yourself?
2: Yesterday, I thought that Mark was the watermelon Nazi, but now I'm starting to learn there's a new Hitler in town. It's the guy that left that Tupperware in the sink.
3: You upset quite a few listeners yesterday when you called Mark a Nazi. He seemed to be, and happily, a long-term listener to the show. you referring to him as a Hitler, I believe.
2: A watermelon Hitler.
3: Watermelon Hitler has caused him to never, ever listen again. He's not listening right now because of you.
2: Look, as an American right-wing, middle-class, white, cisgender, male, heteronormative member of the patriarchy, I get called Hitler and Nazi all the time. I didn't realize that was so upsetting
3: to
2: people.
3: You should know how hurtful it can be then.
2: The lady at the deli across the hall calls me Hitler every time I walk in there.
3: That's funny, too. She gets the biggest kick out of it.
2: She goes, oh, look at that. Here comes Chicken Club Hitler. And then I get the Chicken Club sandwich.
3: I think she actually thinks that's your name.
2: Yeah.
3: Yeah, because she didn't know who Hitler was.
2: There's this woman in my building, and every time we both own a bulldog, and every time she sees me, she calls me, what is it, Brett? And I don't have the heart to tell her my name's not Brett.
3: You're not Brett.
2: It's been going on for months now.
3: You're Brett now.
2: She knows Milton. She's like, oh, Milton, oh, I love Milton. Yeah,
3: get that name
2: she
3: right.
2: She goes, Brett, are you going to the park later? I'm like, I'm going. Me, Brett Webster, I'm heading down to the park right after this. And I'm like, thanks a lot. And then I called her. I didn't know what her name was. She's a black lady, but I don't want to assume I know what her name is. So I'm going to call her Chang or something like that.
1: Chang. What you talk about, Willis?
2: Well, I don't stereotype. Just because you're black doesn't mean you can't have a Chinese surname.
3: Could be her name.
2: Yeah, exactly.
4: Oh, I don't want her. You can have her. She's too fat for me.
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16: Update. I'm Paul Stevens, Fox News. President Trump visiting New York's Long Island on Friday, highlighting lower crime numbers in Nassau County in the country, but he also weighed in on the Middle East.
17: He says he won't apologize even as gas prices remain elevated, saying Iran is the number one state sponsor of terror in the world. And then he made this comment regarding the Strait of Hormuz.
18: Pretty soon I'll be declaring the Hormuz Strait a territory of the United States. We have the blockade. No ships get through unless we want them to.
17: President Trump has previously claimed the U.S. has control of the waterway. As of August 12th, CENTCOM says the U.S. has redirected 59 commercial vessels, disabled three, and boarded two ships to make sure they are complying with the blockade.
16: Fox's Madeline Rivera. A hurricane warning in effect for the Big Island of Hawaii. It's bracing for what could be the island's first hurricane landfall in 155 years. Fox Weather's Katie Byrne in Honolulu.
5: Winds are picking up. Today is really the day that conditions will start deteriorating across Hawaii. Up first for impacts is the Big Island, which is south of us. They are under a hurricane warning there. Here in Honolulu, we've been upgraded to a tropical storm warning, so we really saw preparations ramping up yesterday between people who live here, people who are visiting, and of course the first responders trying to get ready for this too. There's still a little time left for us here on Oahu. Honolulu police, they've been trying to make sure emergency response vehicles are ready to go in case officers need to deploy. I've also noticed sandbags outside of businesses that are preparing for the possibility of flooding.
16: And again, Fox Weather's Katie Byrne on the Big Island. The National Weather Service says rainfall measured in feet, along with flooding, mudslides, and damaging winds, are all possible in parts of the state as we keep an eye on Hurricane Lala. 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
21: Texas Governor Greg Abbott says no to Islamic foot washing stations at Texas airports, citing no single religion gets special treatment. The governor ordered a review of state grants to George Bush and DFW airports. In Austin, Whole Foods is recalling dozens of products containing jalapenos across Texas over potential salmonella contamination. It comes days after Taylor Farms recalled jalapeno products sold at Target, Kroger, Walmart, and Trader Joe's across almost 30 states. Meanwhile, security camera company Flock Safety has announced changes to its privacy safeguards amid public opposition to use the devices and concerns over law enforcement misuse of the technology. I'm Erica Smith.
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25: Reasonable, the things I fear.

0: Yeah. It's almost there.
1: Okay.
2: We'll get there, man.
1: Yeah.
3: Let it go, let it go, let it go. Yay!
0: Bryce White could have been a huge NBA star, but he was terrified of getting on a plane. So now he's trying to join a basketball league that can't afford a plane.
1: WNBA.
0: That's correct, yeah.
1: I thought you said his name was Ennis.
0: No, that's the other. There's two guys doing this. One of them's Royce White.
1: Oh.
0: The other is...
1: Race? You say Race White?
0: Freedom. Yeah, Royce White. Is
1: Royce. Ah, okay. Not like Race Bannon.
0: No, that's Royce White. Royce White, I'm making fun of the WNBA. I guess you could say I'm dunking on a league that can't dunk.
1: Oh, look out. Yeah. You just went there.
0: Royce was supposed to be on CNN yesterday. Here he is wearing a wig with a thick beard, but he's a trans woman of color.
1: Well, naturally.
4: He was seen in at 5 p.m. Central, and around 2, 3 o'clock, they messaged me and said, we're canceling the interview. So we have other news.
5: CNN did that.
4: It's a universal excuse. We have other news.
5: Other news.
4: And I just, for the life of me, they're not giving black women a voice. Sometimes identifying as trans, black women a voice.
1: What is CNN's problem?
0: Yeah, what the hell, CNN? Why won't you let this hilarious athlete do a bit where he makes fun of the trans controversy?
5: Man, that ain't right. The way they act like that's cold-blooded right there.
0: He's going to have to do the bit on Fox News.
1: Yeah.
0: I feel like he could do the bit better, but he's not a professional entertainer. He's a basketball player. And it's still funny listening to him with that voice.
5: Yeah.
0: If I played an interview of him, would you know the difference between him and Brittany Griner?
1: I thought that's who I was listening to there for a minute.
0: No.
1: And I was watching the video. Brittany just hadn't shaved in a couple of days is what it looks like.
0: So why didn't the market take a dip today? Why is it?
5: Well, you know, it still could. But I guess that inflation news was right where they liked it or something. Dow's up 66. NASDAQ's up 3.25.
1: Okay. And those shoes that I told you about with Roger Federer, you know, yes, so the on brand within that, the umbrella, they have the Roger. He designed his own shoe and named it after himself.
0: I was going to buy a pair during commercial break, but then...
1: No, you should buy the stock, not the shoes. I thought that's what you were talking about.
0: Why would I buy stock in a failing sneaker company?
1: Well, because it just went down almost 20%. That's a buying opportunity, isn't it?
0: Well, it depends. Are people excited about these shoes?
5: Or is it going to go down another 20%?
1: The shoes have been popular for years.
0: Well, then that makes me think they're not getting more popular.
1: You ever
0: popular.
1: Heard of Under Armour? There was a time when nobody had heard of Under Armour. And I was out in Las Vegas, and I saw that there was a show going on at the hotel. There's a lot of young, athletic-looking boys, and so I followed them into the convention center area.
0: You followed a bunch of boys?
1: Young men, very athletic-looking.
0: Okay,
1: they were sports people. They were athletes, and the Under Armour guy was there next to the Nike and the Reebok people, and he's like, yeah, we're a struggling newcoming shoe company, but it's going to be big. It's going to be big, and sure enough, just a few years later, it was. Now, Under Armour is into everything. Shoes and athletic gear. They even supply the football pads and stuff for high school sports.
0: Prophylactics. You
1: yes.
0: Know?
1: Yeah, all the padding and the protection they need.
0: Well, I bet Robert Gilman, which is he adds some protection. But fortunately, he's coming home.
6: From the halls of all
1: Yeah, I like that.
0: It says here in the report, Robert Gilman's a former Marine.
1: You know better than that.
0: Isn't it once a... I didn't write
1: once
0: that.
1: Once a Marine, always a Marine. Well, these writers, the media, they don't know none.
0: Marine Robert Gilman, back in 2022, got arrested in Russia while traveling by train. Russian authorities say he kicked a cop off while he was drunk.
1: And was he vaping also?
0: His family, no. The family says he was sick. The kick was accidental. The officer wasn't hurt. The charges were bogus. He gets 4.5 years in jail.
1: Yeah, you don't get to tell the Ruskies who they can and can't lock up.
0: He becomes one of at least 10 Americans locked up in Russian prison. Health declines very badly. By late June 2026, he's moved from the prison to a hospital to a civilian psych ward in a catatonic-like dissociative stupor.
1: Oh, no.
0: Last week, U.S. officials got word that Putin agreed to a humanitarian pardon after talks with Trump's people. No prisoner swaps, no concessions, no merchant of death.
1: We didn't have to send him the dealer of death or none of that.
0: Nah, just a goodwill gesture. Intense weekend negotiations. Special envoy Steve Witkoff and others closed the deal. Gilman's free. State Department plane brings him back to Dulles Airport. Witkoff greets him with hamburgers and milkshakes.
5: I thought he was in a coma or something.
0: That's what I thought, too.
5: Well, I guess that guy had to eat both hamburgers then, huh?
0: Trump says he spoke to Robert, who requested a cheeseburger on landing.
1: Did he talk back?
0: Trump said, I'll take care of that. He got him the cheeseburger.
1: But he was catatonic. How did he talk back to him?
0: Apparently, he was in better shape than what they suggested.
1: I guess, you know, freedom will do that to you.
0: Officials who talked to him on the flight say he was walking, talking, and in good shape, all things considered. He's headed to a rehab facility in San Antonio.
5: Uh-huh.
0: That's kind of mean. Why don't you send him to, you know, Dallas or Fort Worth or Houston?
1: Hawaii.
0: Well,
1: I mean, if I was going to go rehabbing somewhere, I want to go to Hawaii.
0: I was just thinking, keep him away from those churro girls.
5: Uh-huh. You know how they are.
0: Look, I like San Antonio, but this guy just got back to America. We're going to surround him with tortas? That seems a little cruel.
1: That is a little... It's just not very thoughtful, is what it is.
0: Trump is thanking Sebastian Gorka for his role in the hostage negotiation. The radio host, the podcaster. Jared Kushner, Steve Witkoff, and Sebastian Gorka were involved in the hostage negotiation. Secretary of State Marco Rubio notes this is one of about 100 Americans whose freedom Trump has helped secure in his second term. Where's ASAP Rocky? Remember him?
1: Uh-huh.
0: Remember the rapper? He got back from Sweden.
5: And Biden, only thing Biden ever did was get back that dude from the basketball playing, the dude that was vaping.
0: Well, he cleaned his whole plate, remember?
5: Well, yeah, he did finish it, made a happy plate.
0: And then
5: he got Brittany, that's his name, Brittany Griner, back from the Ruskies. Of course, we had to leave him the director of death.
0: Okay, he traded the merchant to death for Brittany Griner, and then he got COVID, but he ate all his veggies and he wiped his own butt.
1: Didn't we have to trade the envoy of injury at least to get this guy back from Russia?
0: It doesn't say that.
1: Huh.
0: Yeah.
1: How does Trump do it without offering something in return that's 10 times more valuable?
0: Yeah. It's probably because he read Art of the Deal.
1: Hmm.
0: Or he wrote it.
1: Well, he read it at least. Sure.
0: Somebody
1: read it to him.
0: Right.
2: And as you all saw just a few minutes ago, the president is doing better. He slept well last night. He ate his breakfast and lunch. He actually showed me his plate.
7: What must be what?
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0: All right, this is cool. Robin Hood Studio, home of the original ZZ Top album, still in Tyler, Texas.
1: Okay.
0: Right where it's always been. It's in a house. It's in an old house, very discreet looking. And it is, I don't mean to dox the guy on the air here.
1: But?
0: Well, it's right where Sunnybrook Drive meets Earl Campbell Parkway.
1: Sounds lovely, doesn't it?
0: Yeah, isn't that cool?
1: I've been over that way. Well, you know, the hospital's, I was on the way to the hospital and had to go see somebody up there, got hurt, and I went right down that road.
0: Boy, I'll tell you, the west side of Tyler, Texas is really nice. Or is it the south, the north side? The north side of Tyler, Texas
2: is probably not the south side.
0: It's not what
2: you know how the south side always turns out.
0: I just remember one side of town was really nice.
1: Yeah.
0: And the other side of the town was pronounced Tyla.
1: Oh, okay. Yeah. I did not know that.
0: Yeah.
1: I hadn't been up there in a while. It's been years, I guess, since I got up that way.
0: Anyway, pray for our buddy Frank Beard today.
3: He's having health issues.
0: Yeah.
3: Yeah. We don't know what kind, or we would have told you by now.
0: Yeah, we don't know, but it doesn't matter. Any kind of health issue, he's a national treasure.
1: There you go.
0: One of the coolest blues drummers on earth. We hope he gets better soon.
3: And pray for the people of Colombia. I think the death toll I saw now is up to 132, still rising very rapidly. There was a big old 7.4 earthquake that pummeled

0: Columbia. Many of the towns and villages there along the way. Many people killed, buildings, homes crumbling, and they're afraid, you know, obviously still trying to rescue people that are trapped underneath. Not less than 2 months ago, Venezuela had the largest earthquake to hit that country in more than 100 years. They said this Columbia quake overnight yesterday, strongest ever in Colombia. And pair that along with all the volcanoes that are going off everywhere. Multiple volcanoes erupting just in the last 2 weeks. Actually, in the last 2 days, we've had volcanic activity in Mexico, Colombia, Italy, Japan, Guatemala, and Indonesia. That's okay. A lot going on.
1: So
0: the world has decided it's going to kick us off the planet.
1: Climate change, right?
0: Yeah, it's bound to be climate change.
1: Two things about that real quick. Number one, did you know when Hurricane Harvey happened, there was, at the same time, there was an eclipse up in Austin, Texas? Did you know that?
0: I do kind of remember that.
1: Isn't that interesting?
0: And did you know there's an eclipse coming?
1: Yeah, that's how this came up yesterday at the gym. I left.
0: I don't think we're supposed to be able to see it from here, but in Europe.
1: North Canada, they say.
0: You've got to be up high. Europe's up higher. Yeah. Then you'll be able to see it. So I wouldn't travel for it, but some people do.
1: All right, another thing. Do you remember when AOC said the world had 12 years left and we were all going to die and that was going to be the end of it?
0: Boy, I sure do.
1: But now she's freezing her eggs.
0: Hmm.
1: Now, I don't have an issue with freezing eggs.
0: I understand.
1: I know there are some conservatives that are shaming her for that. I am pronatalist. If you got to do IVF, freeze your eggs, whatever,
2: yeah,
1: we should encourage Americans to procreate. I think it's great.
2: You doubting the veracity of her claim, then, that we'll all be dead in 12 years.
1: Well, if she thought we were all going to be dead and she's freezing her eggs.
0: What was the point of...
2: Obviously, she's sending them to the moon. You know, freeze the eggs. Send them to the moon, and then when the time is right, you know, the moon people at the base up there, they will thaw her eggs out and, you know, do whatever they need to do to give it, you know, what for. And next thing you know, new little Kim Kardashian's popping up left and right all over the planet, all over the moon anyway.
1: Aha!
0: Will the
1: socialist in space.
0: will the Earth just be a darkened husk that they'll be able to see from the moon off in the distance and go, look, we used to live there once.
1: Well, when they live on the moon, will they look down at Earth and go, that's where all the capitalism was.
0: Yeah.
1: And then they'll spit up into the sky.
0: The reason we were able to get to the moon, thanks to capitalism.
1: Damn.
0: You think communism is going to get us to the moon?
1: No.
0: No.
1: No, absolutely not.
0: Maybe just the leaders.
1: You know damn well what's coming next. Marxism in space. It's going to be disgusting. Ugh. Well, at least REM can write a song about it.
0: Oh, and they will.
1: Yeah. Probably. Mm-hmm. I don't know.
0: Somebody sent us an email about the dumbasses in Yellowstone. They call the Turons. The tourist morons. Now, I saw this story this morning, too, and I thought, well, boy, this fits right in with the buffalo and all the other stories. But this is a 10-year-old story. Back in 2016, allegedly, some dumbass was skipping along down the path at Yellowstone and decided he wanted to see just how hot the hot spring was. So he got off the little trail.
1: I don't recommend it.
0: And he was just going to stick his finger in the hot water, because it says, you know, extremely hot. And, of course, dumbasses have to touch the stove at least once before the... So he leaned over, sticks finger in the hot spring, and I guess that little crust of earth that he was squatting on, real thin and crumbly.
1: Terrible idea.
0: And he fell into the hot spring and dissolved. Oh, gross.
1: Not really too surprising.
0: Not too much at all, but it was... Again, 10 years ago, I'm not even sure there's people around that remember that guy anymore.
1: Well, you just told everybody.
0: I just read about it today, but he wasn't no friend of mine.
1: What a way to go. I always wonder.
0: Dissolved.
1: Yeah. Ugh. It sounds terrible, but then would you rather do that or slowly die of cancer, you know?
0: Good question.
1: Yeah.
0: I think not dissolving. I still don't want to dissolve in a hot spring or acid or whatever.
1: I'm going to tip my hat today to the owners of Sweet Zoe Mediterranean Restaurant in Casper, Wyoming. They just got hit by the world's dumbest criminals. A family of four, mom, dad, two teens, ordered the works. Appetizers, drinks, entrees, desserts. Now, in Casper, Wyoming, $130, that's a lot of money to spend on kebabs and baklava.
0: I bet it is.
1: Then, in a perfect synchronized movement of stupidity, they all stood up at the same exact time, walked to the door, and sprinted to their car without paying.
0: Just fun prank.
1: Well, the owner, Zoe, had already been burned once in 2024 by a different group of five Dine and Dashers. She called the cops that time. Nothing happened. So this round, she skipped the useless paperwork and went straight to Facebook, posted the family's photos, and told the whole town what they'd done. The locals cheered, most of them at least. Make sure their photos are plastered everywhere so they could be banned from everything. One regular even offered to cover half the bill out of pure solidarity. A few pearl clutchers worried about the kids being in the photo, but then again, they were in on the stupor as well.
0: That's right.
1: And apparently, the Casper Police Department issued the usual social media isn't the best first step lecture. But the owner's position is simple. These people came in intending to steal, and the cops didn't help last time. The cheapskates still haven't been caught. Zoe is left shaking her head. You come in and order this much food and just leave without paying? Who are these people?
0: They're just so rude.
1: Yeah.
0: Can't believe it.
1: $130. Maybe we could help them out.
0: Well, we're raising money for the Wheelchairs for Warriors. You want to take some of that wheelchair money and give it to the restaurant?
1: Well, that's the wheelchair money.
0: Yeah, I know.
1: It'd be wrong to take it out of that.
0: Probably ought to just let the restaurant help us out with the wheelchair money.
1: All right. Well, hopefully people will come join us. Labor Day weekend, Sunday, September 6th, for Operation Comedy Therapy, the biggest one yet, a showcase of some of the best comedians in Texas raising money for military veterans.
0: And if you order something, pay for it. That'd be our advice. You know, go ahead and pay for it.
1: Yeah, people that steal from small business owners are the worst.
0: Aren't they, though?
1: I mean, you shouldn't steal from corporations either, but stealing from small business owners, that's like taking food out of some kid's mouth, you know?
0: Yeah. Instead of taking it out of some CEO's mouth, which everybody knows is okay.
1: No, it's not okay either, but, you know, it's not, it's still bad. It's just, you know, stealing it from a kid's mom.
0: Okay, fine.
1: All right, everybody. Story today. Brooklyn's Bushwick neighborhood just delivered the ultimate New York roommate horror story, and it's a national news story. There's this guy named Kyle Bobby Harvey, age 30, sublets a room in a four-bedroom house. $4,200 a month.
0: He just gets one room, not the whole house?
1: That's what it says in the article.
0: For $4,000 a month, I want the whole dang place.
1: Well, it's New York City, Billy.
0: I don't want to be there at all.
1: I've never paid $4,200 a month for anything, much less a bedroom.
0: Right?
1: Anyway, the primary leaseholder is Stefan Polito, who apparently Kyle Bobby Harvey first described as being a little bit off vibe.
0: Okay.
1: That off vibe quickly turned into full psychological warfare. And the videos have now racked up 20 million views. Imagine having a roommate so bad 20 million people have watched. Apparently, Polito padlocks the only working bathroom and seals it with duct tape, forcing roommates to pee in jars and bottles. He installed surveillance cameras pointed straight at Harvey's bedroom door. He dismantled the doorknobs, hides all the toilet paper, turns off the AC during a heat wave, slams a metal door on Harvey's foot while laughing, and enters the room uninvited to rearrange stuff or show the place to prospective new tenants.
0: My goodness.
1: And somehow this has become a national news story. When Kyle was down with severe pneumonia, Bobby locked the bathroom so no one could use it. Cops got called multiple times. Text messages from Bobby included classics like, "No one lives in my home for free, you worthless trash can." Wow, that's really mean.
0: What about that whole rent thing? Wouldn't that supposed to cover everything?
1: Yeah, I don't get it. Were they not paying on time?
0: I don't know.
1: There's got to be more to this story.
0: Obviously. Yeah, we're not getting the full story. We're getting half of somebody's story.
1: Who's the worst roommate you ever had?
0: Oh, I don't do well with roommates. I mean, I've had a few that didn't last long. I guess I'm a little too particular for some.
1: When I was in college, we had a roommate who never paid his rent. We'd always have to loan him money, and then he'd get mad that we were partying too much with girls.
0: Was his name Barry?
1: No.
0: Oh, okay.
1: No, why?
0: I just thought maybe we knew the same guy.
1: No, it's a different guy.
3: Yeah. Aren't men supposed to marry women?
4: No. That's just all of human history, except for the last 5 months.
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0: 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The most famous mayor in your region of the country is in the news again.
1: Well, is it that Mayor Misty?
0: Mayor Misty.
1: I know you guys have a special place in your heart for Mayor Misty.
0: I don't know if that's the word I'd use to describe it, but she's interesting, that's for sure. Former DeRidder, Louisiana Mayor Misty Roberts got what a lot of people call a slap on the wrist for sex crimes involving a 16-year-old boy. Now, prosecutors are dragging her back to court to try for a harsher sentence.
2: I think it's a 16-year-old man.
0: Depends on who you ask.
2: Well, didn't she just make him a man?
0: I think she would probably agree, yeah. If you don't remember, earlier this year, Misty Roberts, the now disgraced mayor of a small town in South Louisiana, went to trial and got convicted by a jury for carnal knowledge of a juvenile and indecent behavior with a kid. A juvenile.
1: Not.
0: The sentencing, done by one Judge Kent Savoy, hands down 90 days in jail, a $5,000 fine, two suspended five-year prison sentences, mandatory drug screenings, and court-ordered therapy. She is scheduled to walk free in early September. But the public reaction was immediate and furious.
2: Oh, no.
0: Widespread outrage that a mayor convicted of those charges walked away with what many are calling a wrist slap, Mr. Kenneth.
1: Nice.
0: Maybe a little pat on the fanny, too. Anyway, an investigation dug deep into the case, and the judge cited for compassion, apparently.
2: Turns
0: out every single one of those defendants took plea deals, not gone to trial, and had been convicted by a jury like Roberts, according to one report. So the parish district attorney's office over there filed a motion asking the judge to reconsider the sentence, arguing it was too lenient, it doesn't match the seriousness of a jury conviction.
1: Do judges often like that when somebody comes to them and says, could you rethink that? Because we think you may have made a mistake.
0: Well, I don't know what he thought of it, but Judge Kent did grant the hearing. Roberts is due back in court August 31st, where prosecutors will push for more time behind bars. Louisiana law, in case you're curious, allows judges to revisit sentences under certain conditions. Whether this one actually gets tougher remains to be seen, but one thing's for sure, they're going to consider it.
2: Well, all right. Consider it considered.
0: And
2: you'll forget about it, move on, and then nothing will ever come of it.
0: Didn't this happen like two? What, did it happen last year or 2 years
1: seems
0: ago?
1: Seems like it's been a couple of years by now.
0: So that young man must be away at college by now?
1: Possibly, if he recovered from his injuries.
0: Do you think this... What were the injuries?
1: You know, when all of his friends were high-fiving him so much, it probably broke his arm.
0: Sent him right to the hospital.
1: Mm-hmm.
0: I wonder if the young women at his college are impressed by that, or if they're like, ugh, he banged his buddy's mom.
1: You think they'll even know?
0: Oh, definitely.
1: Oh.
0: These are teenagers. There's not that much going on with them that's interesting.
2: If he ain't telling them himself, I'm sure his friends are.
0: Somebody's got to be.
2: Yeah.
0: You know, this isn't the kind of thing you keep quiet about. You're a teenager. I'm sure it's been discussed. Wouldn't you think so?
2: Oh, definitely.
0: Yeah.
2: Yeah, I definitely think so.
0: Anyway, here's my advice. If you're an adult, don't have sex with your teenage children's friends.
1: Boy, it's a lot to keep up with. These rules are suddenly in. I thought this was America. I thought we had freedom in America. Now you have all these rules.
0: You have the freedom to go to jail.
1: Don't do this. Don't do that.
0: All right, sad news today. An illegal immigrant from Venezuela just got ID'd as the suspect who fatally stabbed a 68-year-old man in California on his own front lawn while he was cutting his grass.
2: Get off my lawn.
0: That's what he said.
2: He forgot to yell that, apparently, because the guy was on his lawn and he didn't get off.
0: Well, he shouldn't have even been out of jail. It was one day after
1: that figures.
0: A judge had just cut him loose. Sanctuary state, California, meets revolving door of justice. Another American pays the price.
1: Mm.
0: Thanks a lot, Commie-fornia.
2: Stabbed injury or stabbed to death?
0: Let's see here. It just says he got fatally stabbed, so
2: yeah. Well, that would mean death.
0: Dead, yeah. Martinez, Bay Area, that's where that is. 68-year-old retiree named Todd Stewart, outside his home when he's fatally stabbed on his own lawn.
1: Yeah, that could have been any one of you guys.
0: Probably not me. I don't mow the lawn.
1: You don't have a lawn?
0: No, yeah. No, I've got a Venezuelan I hire.
1: I don't really do my own lawn either.
0: Yeah.
1: What's your guy's name?
0: Pablo. I'm just kidding. I don't have a lawn. live in a high rise. There's no lawn.
2: The grass where Milton goes, that's all fake anyway, right?
0: Sure. Milton.
2: They get mad if you come out and mow that.
0: Right.
2: You ever mowed that plastic grass?
0: No, because you don't have to.
2: Yeah, but if you did, You can see how that would upset the apartment people pretty much. They paid to put that in, and it ain't cheap.
0: A lot of dogs will have trouble going to the bathroom on AstroTurf. Milton prefers it.
1: Really?
0: When we're at the airport and you walk into the little pet sanctuary room?
1: I don't do that, but I don't take Dick with me on my flights.
0: You never brought little Dick on a plane?
1: I think it would traumatize both of us.
0: What's his... Richard.
1: That's Richard, yes.
0: And he's a dachshund, right?
1: Yeah, he's a German dog with a French name. I know. I get the irony.
0: Yeah, exactly, because you know what the Germans did to the French, right?
1: Mm.
0: They invaded them.
1: Never mind.
0: Anyway, if you hadn't heard, apparently a lot of that AstroTurf at the airport there, it's made of petroleum. Yeah, petroleum comes from oil and gas.
1: No way.
0: Yeah, and right now there's a shortage of it because of this thing in the Strait of Hormuz.
1: The Iranians are trying to keep us from having a place for our dogs to go to the bathroom.
0: So what's going on with the market today?
2: Well, now we have to get after them.
0: Bottom of the hour here. Going to get some news, Mr. O.
3: Well, yeah, as a matter of fact, the inflation report, the CPI inflation for July, just released. They're going over it. Now, most of the people already knew what it was going to say, but they're going over it. They're going to look at it, and then they're going to tell you in about 7 minutes whether it's good or bad. Mm. Dow was down yesterday about $1.80. NASDAQ down right around 100. So we'll see today, depending on... Now, the inflation news could come out and it could be good, but not good enough. It could come out bad, but not as bad as they thought it would be. So you just don't never know how to play that game. They keep you guessing.
0: Wow.
3: It's rolling the dice, throw the darts at the dartboard, see where it land. It's all gambling. You know that.
0: They're being reckless with our lives. This is my livelihood.
1: Oh, no.
0: I depend on that money to feed my dog. I can't have them gambling away with my life savings like that.
1: No, that is... Well, if the inflation's not as bad as we thought it was, I'm sure we'll probably put any of our savings towards the national debt and start whittling that down, right?
0: Yeah, I'm sure they'll start doing that real soon.
2: $40 trillion, I believe, is the next stop, right?
0: Did you say that the inflation rate in Iran, the inflation rate is 80%.
1: Isn't that nice? And we had something to do with that, I'm sure.
0: Oh,
1: so,
0: a lot.
1: Congratulations.
0: But they don't have elections quite the way we do, so it's not going to affect anything for them.
1: Yeah, no. The people aren't in charge of the government. It's just like over here.
0: Yeah, and then what was it in...
1: Because in Iran, it's... Never mind.
0: Yeah, Iran so far away.
1: You should.
0: In Colombia, after this thing that just happened, what was it, the earthquake? They said that they're in dire straits. They were already in trouble because the economy there was so bad. The debt of the country and the inflation rate are so astronomical, they're growing faster than the GDP.
1: No way.
0: Yeah, they don't know how to keep up with it. So if you live in Colombia, leave.
1: Yeah.
0: Are people...
1: Get out if you can...
0: Are people still going down there to get sketchy plastic surgery and veneers and
1: not
0: stuff like
1: that? Not this week.
0: No?
1: Not after the big earthquake, no. They're waiting for the rubble to be cleared away.
0: So it's probably really cheap if you wanted it.
1: If you can find a guy who's, operating equipment still works.
0: I bet you could find a Groupon.
1: Oh, that's always good.
4: 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Should I not have done that? I tell you, I gotta plead ignorance on this thing, because if anyone had said anything to me at all when I first started here, that sort of thing was frowned upon.
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0: I think we alarmed some people earlier when you stated that AOC is running for president. Now, she hasn't announced that she's running for president. It's just that we know things, we see things, and we can add two and two and put it together. And part of that is AOC has just recently distanced herself from the Democratic Socialists of America and their national platform. And this is how she did it. She wants you to know that she doesn't agree with all of the positions of the Democrat Socialists of America and that she only belongs to the local New York chapter, not the national chapter of DSA. I only joined the New York City chapter, okay? So, yeah, I don't think like them at all.
1: Guys, she is 100% running for president.
0: Oh, absolutely.
1: There are so many videos of her being approached by journalists and being told, oh, you're a front runner right now. You're polling in first place for president and this and that. And then she blushes and gushes. And, I just care about the I just care about my constituents, she says.
0: Yeah.
1: It's crystal clear she's running for president.
0: Exactly.
1: And by the way, in all these polls, she's in first place for that. She's more popular than Newsom. If she's not running for president, wouldn't that be foolish?
0: Yes, it would.
1: Yeah. Anyway.
0: What about the Pete, Mayor Pete? He's up there in some of the polls.
1: I don't know why. Black people hate him.
0: I know, but, you know, black people hate Tallarico, too. And yet, they'll tell you that Tallarico and Paxton are, like, neck and neck in Texas.
1: I think it's too late for that. It's too late for them to say no to Tallarico.
0: It's too late.
1: He's the guy.
0: Oh, yeah.
1: Yeah.
0: Well, AOC is making a very serious face now as Ms. Ocasio-Cortez. Look at this. Tell me that's not a I'm running for president face right there.
1: Oh, yeah. Super.
0: See, that's all that
1: super
0: is.
1: Super serious, yeah.
0: So serial.
1: How interesting that her chance to be president and her chance to get Democrats to have a baby kind of fall in the same window of her life. That's a choice she's got to make.
0: Uh-huh. Do it now or forever hold his peace.
1: Oh, by the way, Gen Z's favorite dating move is now coming to a job offer near you.
0: Favorite dating move?
1: Yes, Gen Z's ghosting habit is moving towards the workforce. Fox Business reports, The same generation that perfected ghosting on dating apps has brought the habit to work. Hiring managers are reporting a growing number of Gen Z candidates who accept a job offer and then simply disappear.
0: Do they send them paychecks?
1: No paperwork, no first day, no explanation, just radio silence.
0: Show up long enough to make sure they got my direct deposit all lined up and then ghost them.
1: 54% of hiring managers say they've been ghosted by a Gen Z candidate after hiring them.
0: People just don't want to work no more.
1: That's not a few flaky kids. That's more than half.
0: Well, they've been told that they won't have to work. AI will do everything. Robots will do everything. The government will take care of everything. You just sit there and get fatter in your recliner and play video games and eat junk food and let the world go by.
1: I don't quite get it because, I mean, you know, wouldn't you at least just be polite enough to say no thanks or never mind, got a better job offer?
0: Right.
1: But they're just disappearing. Are they that socially inept? Was my generation that bad when we were 15 years younger?
0: Yeah, probably.
1: Well, speaking of ghosts, a big Brazilian study of more than 5,000 adults looked at non-ordinary experiences like hearing voices when no one's there, sensing an unseen presence, sudden overwhelming awe or love, out-of-body moments. Turns out they're way more common than the psychiatric textbooks would have you believe.
0: Yeah, people will sometimes hesitate to bring that up. It's kind of like seeing a UFO or something. People, they won't believe me anyway, but I've had experiences like that. I don't know if the rest of you have or not, and if you haven't, then you'll probably make fun of me. But if you have, then you understand.
1: Like experiences where you think you saw a ghost, that kind of thing?
0: Well, yeah, you feel a presence, things weird, you know, happen around you. I don't think energy dies. When a person dies, that energy doesn't die. It just leaves the physical container.
1: Well, that's very interesting, and I have no idea what to think of it, but it does give us an excuse to play this music.
0: That's all we ever wanted.
1: Is this the scary ghost music? Kinda.
0: It's kind of scary over the rainbow.
1: Oh, I was trying to play theremin music, but it's doing...
0: But it's doing over the rainbow.
1: I know. Anyway, that really ruined the moment.
0: Yeah.
1: The official ledger is interesting. About 20% of people had an immediate negative reaction, Roughly 25% said it caused some suffering or discomfort. But when asked about the long-term effects, 51% said the experience made their life better. Only 15% had lasting negative effects. So if you suddenly think you see a ghost, in the short term, it freaks you out. But in the long term, you seem to enjoy it. Like that time Aunt Patty came back and told you not to marry Greg.
0: Yeah, remember that? And she was naked, which was weird, you know? Because nobody wanted to see Aunt Patty naked.
1: Why would you be naked, though, in your
0: afternoon? Yeah, why would she do something like that?
1: For decades, the official options were basically you're crazy, you're blessed. This study suggests there's a third lane. A lot of ordinary people have weird, hard-to-explain moments. Most of them walk away fine, and more than half eventually decide the whole thing was a net positive.
0: Okay. So that's how you want to end it, right there.
1: So that doesn't mean there's a voice in your head or that you need a life coach, but, you know, couldn't hurt to get a little therapy.
0: Couldn't hurt. Let's stick with that.
1: Yeah. You ever see a ghost, Mr. Kenneth?
0: Probably.
1: Who do you think it was?
0: I don't know. But it was in a hotel room, and they were famous for being, you know, haunted, and so I kind of went with it.
1: Did gay guys have a lot more ghost-like experiences after the 80s?
0: Yes. Stop that. That's rude.
1: I'm just wondering.
0: That's rude.
1: Pretty straightforward question.
0: But yes.
1: All right, we now know that the guy that burned down the 174-year-old Brooklyn church was a homeless guy trying to steal a sandwich.
0: And they wouldn't let him have a sandwich? Did he even ask? He just assumed that he had to steal it? It's a church. They might have just let you have the dang sandwich.
1: 174-year-old historic church in New York burned to the ground by a homeless guy. Mm. Multiple arrests, classic revolving door special here. Meet 24-year-old John Jones. Doesn't look 24, looks a lot older than that.
0: Looks 80.
1: And earlier this summer, he burned down the South Bushwick Reformed Church in Brooklyn.
0: Did he do it as a racist or just as a homeless?
1: Well, it turns out he's a very, very, very black man, so he can't be racist.
0: Okay, well, that answered that.
1: The Greek Revival building dates back to 1853. It was a city landmark, and the congregation itself traced back to the Dutch colonial era. But it only took him a couple hours to burn it to the ground. He bought a lighter at a 99-cent store minutes before walking into the church.
0: Yeah, wood that old. That's gonna burn fast, man.
1: Made several unsuccessful attempts to get inside and then lit the place up on fire.
0: Mm.
1: Apparently, cops finally collared him this week. It wasn't because of the church. He was caught shoplifting a sandwich and a Coke and an ice cream from a Midtown CVS in the middle of the night.
0: Man. Life is, I mean, it's just, everybody's is different, right? I'm going about my day, you go about your days, and that guy, that's his day.
1: On him at the time of the arrest, a notebook with a handwritten chart of planned violence. Categories included murder them, kill them, stab them, make them pay, rape him, completed with tally marks. The words church appeared repeatedly. Rape him? His plan was to rape a guy?
0: I don't get it.
1: Do they contact the guy whose name was under rape him?
2: What level of rape were they going for, though? You know, like a level one or two? Or they going up into level 4-5?
1: Well, if I don't know the answer, but if you hate rapes, join us Sunday, September 6th, as we bring Operation Comedy Therapy 2026 to the Tejas Brewery. It's going to be a blast. A comedy showcase. All the funniest comedians in Houston.
0: There you go.
1: All proceeds go to Wheelchairs for Warriors.
0: Yay! That's a good time right there.
1: Right, John?
3: Don't forget, boys and girls, to
4: eat it every day.
5: I feel like a cigarette. You can't smoke anymore. It's sad, right? I like smoking because when you smoke, you know what you won't be doing tomorrow. Like kayaking and bungee jumping and bike riding and mountain climbing. I had a hat blow off in a strong wind. I'm like, I'll get another one. I ain't moving for nothing. Sometimes you need a cigarette, though, right? Like after sex, you want a cigarette. You don't roll off someone and go, ooh, that was amazing. Skittles? Would you like a Skittle? How about a Jolly Rancher?

0: so soon.
1: So soon?
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20: Over the Strait. I'm Angelo Bavaro, Fox News. Iranian officials are pushing back on comments made by President Trump Friday that the U.S. could make the Strait of Hormuz its territory after the war.
21: In that same speech, the president also addressed the economic pain that many Americans are feeling as a result of this war, and he promised it will be worth it.
22: For you to pay a tiny little bit more for your gasoline, just remember, you're doing it so that a very evil country cannot have a country. Really, it's the number one state sponsor of terror in the world. They have no leadership.
21: The Iranian leadership has been largely speaking with one voice, saying they control it and that no ships should pass without their prior approval. Iran's deputy foreign minister, the latest to weigh in via X, saying, quote, the Strait of Hormuz cannot be seized by tweet, nor by aircraft carrier, nor by issuing an order.
20: Fox's Jonathan Hunt. Luigi Mangione pleaded guilty to federal stalking charges Friday and admitted to killing UnitedHealthcare CEO Brian Thompson.
23: Mangione telling a federal judge this, quote, before traveling to New York, I used a 3D printer to make part of a gun. On the morning of December 4th, 2024, I shot Mr. Thompson in Manhattan and he died. I knew what I was doing was illegal. Mangione also admitted he emailed UnitedHealthcare's leadership posing as an investor, tricking them into sharing the location of its investor conference in New York City. And as Mangione confessed, Brian Thompson's wife took deep breaths. She wiped away tears. The grieving family, that includes two sons, said this in a statement, quote, today's guilty plea marks an important step towards justice for Brian and for our family. While nothing will ease the pain of losing him, we are grateful that the federal justice system has held the person responsible for this heinous act accountable.
20: That is Fox's Chanley Painter. Sentencing is set for December 18th. 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
16: Texas Governor Greg Abbott says no to Islamic foot washing stations at Texas airports, citing no single religion gets special treatment. The governor ordered a review of state grants to George Bush and DFW airports. In Austin, Whole Foods is recalling dozens of products containing jalapenos across Texas over potential salmonella contamination. It comes days after Taylor Farms recalled jalapeno products sold at Target, Kroger, Walmart, and Trader Joe's across almost 30 states. Meanwhile, security camera company Flock Safety has announced changes to its privacy safeguards amid public opposition to use the devices and concerns over law enforcement misuse of the technology. I'm Erica Smith.
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29: Hey, everybody. How are we? Welcome to the Next Gen Report Tuesday evening live. It's a pleasure to be back with you. We're in a couple of different places right now. We're streaming on Facebook on the KTRH page. If you're watching there, good evening. How are you? We are also streaming on the KTRH Instagram page as well, just because why not? If you're watching from the KTRH Instagram page, good evening. And if you're listening to the podcast, the radio rebroadcast, wherever you're listening, good evening. It is a pleasure to be with you. My name is Ethan Buchanan, and this is the Next Gen Report. We have got a lot to talk about today. There's a lot of things going on. This news kind of broke really just about an hour or so ago. AOC, I guess, has broken up with her longtime fiance. Apparently, this actually happened like 2 years ago, and just nobody knew about it, which I will say, I'll give AOC some credit for this. Here's why. You might remember several months ago on her 1 year wedding anniversary, Harris County Judge Lena Hidalgo announced that she had split up with her husband. So they dated for like 8 years. He covered a whole lot of her medical bills from when she was in the crazy house, apparently blew through all of his savings to do that. And then when she got back from the crazy house, they got married finally after 8 years of being together. And within a year of that, they had split up and called off the marriage. That's pretty crazy to me. But by comparison with AOC, at least she had the common sense and the dignity to just be quiet and reasonable about all this. She didn't go and turn it into a TMZ thing. TMZ did find out, but it was 2 years later. So I guess if there's one thing to take away from all of this, it is that AOC is marginally more respectable of a human being than Harris County Judge Lynn Hidalgo is. But that is a nice segue into the first thing I want to talk about this evening, which is Harris County Judge Lynn Hidalgo. I don't talk a whole lot about county stuff, and I think I would like to do that a little bit more because this is the county I live in. So who's running it is important. What's going on here isn't important, but it just, it always kind of falls by the wayside with me. There always seems to be something bigger jumping out that I want to talk about, and then, you know, I burn through my hour, and then we're done. But I'm going to take some time here today to talk about Lena Hidalgo. Real quick before we dig into that, let's read some of the chat. Carnifex says, let's go. Let's go, Carnifex. Brad says he will never marry again. He says he will never freeze Carnifex's eggs. Well, listen, I think you and Carnifex would have a very beautiful child together, Brad. And I think you guys need to, roll the dice on that. I think you'd be very happy together. All right, let's kick this off. This is the article from the Houston Chronicle. Lena Hidalgo warns Democrats could lose majority in November, says there is blatant pay to play. Harris County Judge Lena Hidalgo said her Democrat colleagues on Commissioner's Court have abandoned the principles that swept them into office as part of the 2018 blue wave and called on voters to scrutinize the court's recent decisions in a scathing post made to Substack. The fusillade is the latest in an ongoing dispute between Hidalgo and her fellow Democrats that emerged after the party achieved a 4-1 supermajority on the court in 2023 and has produced bitter arguments between the county judge and two of her colleagues. The animosity shows no signs of abating as Hidalgo, who did not seek re-election this year, enters her final months in office. Hidalgo said a combination of questionable relationships between her Democratic colleagues, their campaign donors, and the contracts they approve, coupled with recent raises for county law enforcement and subsequent cuts to programs in other departments, are part of the court's backslide into practices she said were common under its pre-2019 Republican majority. All right. So there's a lot to unpack here. On the one hand, she is raising some good points, and I'm glad she's doing it with regards to the Democrats on Commissioner's Court. I mean, it's not hard to go in and find different discussions and topics about suspicious things that Democrats are doing. I'm not making any accusations, but there's some weird stuff. I know Rodney Ellis had a lot of weird warehouses that had a lot of weird like art and stuff in it. I mean, complaints about contracts getting doled out to people that have connections to county commissioners and whatnot, that's nothing new, especially with regards to people like Rodney Ellis. I believe Adrian Garcia has caught a few of these allegations in the past. So she's got a fair point. But don't think she's actually upset that the county might not be being run well, that there might be, you know, issues going on with the day-to-day operations. That's not what she's concerned about. She's mad because her pet programs aren't getting funded. The early childhood education thing that she keeps trying to raise your property taxes over and it keeps getting shut down. That's what she's upset about. She's mad because her thing isn't being done. She's tried at least two for sure times now to push this new program through. And it keeps getting blocked because everyone on Commissioner's Court except County Judge Lena Hidalgo understands, hey, we're in some tough economic times. Property taxes in the Harris County area, the Houston area, are already really high. We don't really need to be raising them again to continue to fund a program that was started with federal COVID dollars. And she gets upset about that because she's an activist. Her whole identity is these programs that she's pushing. And this, to me, is the real strategic error that Rodney Ellis made in 2018. He threw up Lena Hidalgo because he figured, you know, we're going to lose. It's not going to matter. I'll just pull a policy wonk to throw out this race, and she'll lose and we'll go on to the next thing. Unbeknownst to him, there was a blue wave in 2018. Trump was really unpopular. Democrats all over the place won a lot of races, and Lena Hidalgo was part of that. She was never really supposed to be the county judge. And since becoming the county judge, she's been a massive problem because she's an activist. So she's continuing to be an activist, even though her job has changed. You can't be an activist anymore. Now you have to be the county judge. Those two things are different. She doesn't understand that separation. She's not going to understand that separation. And because the things that she's an activist for keep getting shut down because they're unworkable, she's now turning her guns on the people that put her where she is now. This is a problem for Rodney Ellis. I don't know how he deals with this other than just waiting around. We'll be right back. Stay tuned.
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All righty, welcome back, ladies and gentlemen. Thank you for bearing with me through the break. I want to ask you, if you're watching and enjoying the stream right now, give it a like, give it a share, repost it. I want to also ask you to support the sponsor of this show, Deus Vault Lapel Pins. I have a lot of fun doing the show. 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All of that is made possible by these guys, Deus Vault Lapel Pins. 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You can get a decent stock of lapel pins for, you know, under $30, which for six or... Let me not throw out specific prices, because then somebody's going to say, well, you're false advertising. For a decent selection of high-quality lapel pins for under $30, you can get several. 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And NEXTPIN2026 is the promo code to get that 10% discount. Again, they have got something for everybody, so go check them out. They've got new stuff all the time. All right. You know what? Let's talk about 2028. There's a lot of 2026 stuff we can talk about, and I'm sure we'll get into that. Obviously, we're starting to get into kind of fast and quick time with that race. New things are happening all of the time with the 2026 primaries. We're really close. Make sure you're registered to vote, by the way. But 2020 is a little farther away. And we're starting to get kind of a picture, at least from the Democrat side, of what that race is going to look like. Obviously, that's the presidential year. Donald Trump will be out of the picture. He keeps joking that he's going to run for a third term. These are jokes. They are funny jokes, but they're jokes. On the Democrat side, we've got a little bit of a conundrum. We don't really know. There's no kind of heir apparent on the Democrat side. There's no obvious candidate. On the Republican side, we got two, J.D. Vance or Marco Rubio. Either of them would be great. Both of them will do fantastically well. I would love to see them on a ticket together. It's probably going to happen. If I was a betting man, I would say the Republican ticket is going to be Vance Rubio. I hope that's the ticket, but it might not be. We'll see what happens. On the Democrat side, we have no clue what's going on. And the icing on the cake is they have quite literally no options at all. Here is the article from Axios, 2028 Democratic power rankings right now. Number one, Kamala Harris. Oh my God. Please do it. Please.

0: please do it. This is the best they've got right now, is Kamala Harris. She's far ahead of every other contender, with black voters still the most important voting bloc in a Democrat primary. Her allies argue that no one else is prepared for a national campaign. She's not prepared for a national campaign. She just ran a national campaign, and it was a disaster. Again, she spent over $1 billion trying to become the president of the United States. What did her donors get for that investment? She's not the president, and her campaign was $20 million in debt by the time she was done. She campaigned so badly that the Democratic National Committee had to get a second mortgage on their campaign headquarters. That's how bad she was doing. And she's the best option they have. She will run, by the way, I guarantee it. So will the number two pick, AOC. No one else can possibly claim to be Bernie Sanders' rightful heir, and she channels where the energy of the party is right now. If Bernie endorsed her on day one, she will raise $100 million without talking to a single donor. The question is whether she'd be a top contender, but rather whether she decides to run for Senate instead. Oh, the question isn't whether she'd be a top contender, but whether she decides to run for Senate instead. If she was smart, she would run for Senate. If she really wanted to just bump up her name ID, get the next highest office, take the next career step, that's what she would do. She will not be the president of the United States. She will be the successor to Bernie Sanders, which is every cycle she'll run, and she'll be one of the first ones out. Bernie Sanders was old reliable in that way. He would show up, he would get young people real excited about the socialisms or whatever, and then the moment the old people started voting, he'd be out. This is what happened 2016. What was that other big presidential race? I believe he ran in 2024. I believe he ran in 2020 as well. Correct me if I'm wrong on that. Let me know in the comments. I think he's ran in all three of the last presidential races, and all three of them he failed. But he raised a lot of money. He got people really excited. So there's something to be said for that if AOC does take that route. Now, there's some other names on here. Gavin Newsom, I'm sure he'd run. I'm sure he would do fine until, you know, people who used to live in California started voting, and then they'd kind of kick him to the curb. But the real thing that sticks out to in this is Kamala Harris is wanting, and definitely will, and is a top contender to run again in 2028. Now, she's already been going out and doing these sort of campaign events almost. I guess they're not technically campaigns because she's not announced a campaign, but she's doing events that look a lot like her campaign events. She's making TikTok videos that look a lot like her campaign TikTok videos. I'll give you an example. This is one that she put out recently. And this looks to me, I could be wrong, but this looks to me like the long-awaited return of drunk Kamala Harris. Take a listen.
1: 19 states have already passed laws to make it more difficult to vote. Then, this president. Hey, everybody. So, they're trying to mess with your ability to vote, just to break it all down. You've got the Supreme Court. They just sealed the deal with this case that just came up recently, the Calais decision, which basically took the power out of the Voting Rights Act, which was designed to protect your right to vote. So you got the Supreme Court doing it.
0: You guys notice how she didn't ever like explain that? The Calais decision took the power out of the Voting Rights Act to protect your right to vote. So wait, we can't go vote anymore? No, you can. You can still go vote. And it's exactly the same. You're just in a different congressional district, which happens every 10 years anyway. Okay, so what's the big deal here?
1: Thing. Then this president is trying to push this SAVE Act, which basically would require that for people to register to vote, you're going to have proof of who you are.
0: The horror! You have to have proof of who you are to vote? The humanity! Literally, it's just a photo ID. That's all. That's it. That's all it is. Really, any state ID will work. The text of the law literally says any real ID compliant ID will work. Texas has this exact system in place right now. It's not hurting anyone's ability to vote. It's not that hard. She's just being a drama queen. But look at her mannerisms. Just watch her cadence and how she talks. She looks drunk. which was a big problem for her during the campaign, as I'm sure you'll recall. People kept saying she looks constantly like she's drunk.
1: Through a passport, which a lot of Americans don't have, or a birth certificate. Same point, obstacles to make it difficult for you to register to vote. And then you got the states. 19 states have already passed laws to make it more difficult to vote. And the ones that haven't passed a law are doing it in practice in many places around our country.
0: See, she shoots herself in the foot here with this argument. This is so terrible. It's so hard. And also 19 states have already done it. So I guess it really doesn't matter that much. Like, you can't simultaneously say this is such a big deal. This is such a threat to your rights. And also a huge portion of the country has already done it. So I guess it doesn't really matter that much. Come on. What are we doing here? She's just not good at this. She looks weird. She looks awkward. She looks like she's trying to find the words in the middle of taping the video. You're a professional. You have the equipment. Presumably you have some money behind you. Buy a teleprompter. Although I guess maybe she's just so in debt from her last presidential campaign, she can't afford a teleprompter. I don't know. But either way, come on, lady. This is not that difficult. She keeps spewing this lie that, oh, you'll need a passport. You don't need a passport. You need a real ID. A passport will work. You can use a passport. But you don't need a passport in order to register to vote. That's ridiculous. Even under the SAVE Act, that's ridiculous.
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15: In the history of cinema, few films have been as successful as The Godfather.
5: Francis Ford Coppola's gangster epic set a new standard not just for movies about the mafia, but for movies in general. Although, if you talk to the people who made it, The Godfather's prospects for success were far from assured. In fact, before its release, they were pretty bleak.
15: 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The movie's not going to work. You gotta get rid of those guys. It's a disaster.
5: Then Leave the Gun, Take the Cannoli, my co-host Mark Seal and I strip back the varnish of movie history and talk to never-before-heard-from sources to get at what really made the process so arduous. Leave the Gun, Take the Cannoli is based on my co-host Mark's best-selling book of the same title. And on this show, we call upon his years of research to help unpack the story behind The Godfather's birth from start to finish. We sift through innumerable accounts, many of them conflicting, and try to get to the truth of what really happened. Leave the Gun, Take the Cannoli features new and archival interviews with Francis Ford Coppola.
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0: Alrighty, ironically enough, Kamala Harris is a fantastic segue into our next topic, which is the state of Massachusetts. And if you've been paying attention to the news today, you've already seen what I'm about to tell you about, but maybe you haven't, and I'm going to bring you this news for the first time. But before I do it, I want to play you this video. This is a couple years old. This is from Kamala Harris back during the 2024 election cycle. She did this thing, and it's very common among Democrats. Whenever Republicans have a concern that they're going too far, that the Democrats are going too far, the Democrats will turn around and say, no, no, no, that's not happening. It's ridiculous that you would even think it's happening. And one of the things that they do this a lot on is abortion. This is Kamala Harris doing exactly that, talking about how the Republican concern about abortion up to birth is just a silly concern to even have because it's not even happening. Take a listen to this.
1: They say that allows Democrats to perform abortions up until, you know, birth,
2: which is ridiculous, which is
1: not accurate.
2: And it's ridiculous, and it's a mischaracterization of the point. No, the point is, I am being precise. We need to put into law the protections of Roe versus Wade, and that is about going back to where we were before the Dobbs decision.
1: But if there is the possibility through legislation to provide any kind of guarantee at the federal level, any kind of protection, like the Republican proposal of 15 weeks protection.
2: The Republicans are also members of the Republican Party are also proposing a national ban. The thing that
1: I'm talking about, the Lindsey Graham bill, as you know, and those proposals of giving some access, though that's 15 weeks. Why do you think it shouldn't be specific? You know, out in New Mexico, for example, the governor there says it shouldn't be nailed down to a week because it should be a private matter between a woman and her doctor. There shouldn't be a precise number put on that. Is that what you believe as well?
2: I believe that we should put the protections of Roe v. Wade into law in the way that will.
1: They say that allows.
0: All right. So it's ridiculous that Republicans are scared that there'll be, you know, abortion up to birth all over the country because we just want the protections of Roe v. Wade. We just want Roe v. Wade back. That's all we want. Okay. Well, what about a 15-week ban? She wouldn't say yes to that. That's the heartbeat ban. That's commonly looked at as the like middle ground option, between, pro-abortion activists and anti-abortion activists. A lot of folks will say, okay, well, 15 weeks, that's when you have a heartbeat. That's when there's at least some degree of viability outside the womb. I don't know. I'm not a doctor, but 15 weeks for whatever reason is like the compensation middle ground that people throw out all the time. There should be no compensation. There should be no middle ground. The correct answer is national abortion ban. However, the idea that Kamala Harris is pushing, that the idea that we'd be concerned about abortion up to birth is ridiculous. Because even at the time she said that, I believe 10 different states allowed abortion up to birth. And now Massachusetts has become the 11th. This is from EWTN News. Massachusetts becomes the 11th state with no abortion limits as Governor Healey signs bill. Now, that's not ambiguous text. It means exactly what it says. No abortion limits. That means up to birth. It's perfectly clear. There's no gray area here. The exact thing that Kamala Harris in that clip was saying, it's ridiculous that we'd be concerned about it. This is the policy that they're actually pushing and not just pushing, enacting. This has become the law. The only difference now between a human being and a clump of cells, quote unquote, is whether or not it's in the womb. You could have a 40-week-old, ready to go, bouncing baby child. But as long as it's still in the womb, it's the mother's choice. And we can just kill it if it's an inconvenience or if we don't think it's properly formed enough or we don't like whatever defect or feature. This has no limits. Democratic Governor Mara Healey signed a bill allowing abortion at any point in a pregnancy in the state of Massachusetts, making it the 11th state to impose no limits on abortion. The legislation signed August 10th removes all of the state's restrictions on abortion after 24 weeks. An elective late-term abortion may be done based upon the professional judgment of the physician performing it under the law. There is not a single doctor out there performing abortions that's going to say, oh, no, I think this baby's fine. I'm not giving you an abortion. It's not happening. Because then they don't get paid. This is evil. This is what this is. This isn't like a policy disagreement. This isn't just, oh, the religious radical Republicans are at it again. This is evil. This legislation that has been signed and is now the law in Massachusetts is literally just giving people permission to kill babies. Not just fetuses, not just clumps of cells, or whatever word you want to throw out there to coddle your conscience. This law allows people to kill babies. Straight up just babies. Anna Lulis posted this video on X. 34-week-old baby. This is what it looks like outside the womb. I think at 34 weeks old, you're still considered a preemie because full term is 40 weeks, I think. So this is a premature baby, and you can see it's alive and it's well. This baby, had it been inside the womb in Massachusetts today, is subject to the death penalty at any given moment for no crime whatsoever. That is evil. That's not just a policy I disagree with. That's not just something I don't like. This isn't just me being a silly Republican. This is evil. This is truly morally evil stuff. But shock of shock, the leftists are all tickled pink about this. I want to show you the video from the signing ceremony for this law. This has been going around recently. And I think just this video says a lot. Take a listen. Take a watch. It's camera flashing. The vile wench is signing the law. And everybody's clapping and cheering and smiling. Look at us. We're all so happy. You evil witches. And I mean that in every possible sense of the word. I mean, she's got just this crowd of ladies behind her, and every single one of them just looks like a vile, disgusting hag. I mean, literally every single one. They've got these evil grins, evil eyes. All of them just look like evil people, and they are. That's why they look evil. It's because they are evil. I mean, honestly, I raised this question earlier this morning on X when I first saw that this law had been passed. If you're in the state of Texas like I am, or if you're in any state other than the state of Massachusetts, how are you served by sharing a country with these absolutely vile hags? What upside do we have? What is in it for us? We are forced to share a nation with people that would sign this law nationally if you gave them a chance. They would love to impose this on the state of Texas. They would love to impose this on the entire country. And they share nothing with us. They've rejected whatever shared history we might have. Maybe you could argue we're bound together because we have some shared history. But to be honest, I'm a Texan. My history started in 1835. The colonial United States is great, but this is what it has led to, and Texas is better, frankly. So they've rejected our shared history, and so that's fine. I'm happy to let them do it. We clearly don't have any shared values because I look at a baby and I say, this is an important thing that needs to be protected and nurtured and raised. And you look at it, you evil hags, and say, this is something that I'm just going to kill if it's an inconvenience to me. There's no statute of limitations on that. There's no limiting principle. At what point does it become a baby? Is it just the magically slipping through the birth canal that boom, now it's a baby. It's not a clump of cells anymore. And if so, what's so special about that? And how long before we say that doesn't matter either? There is no limiting principle. You people just don't value life. It's not important to you. It's important to me. I highly doubt we have a shared faith. We don't have shared values. We barely have shared history, as I already stated. So why in the hell are we in a union with the state of Massachusetts? That's something I want you to chew on. That's something I want you to think about. What in the world do we have to gain from continuing on and looking at Massachusetts and saying, you're one of us, we're kindred, we are a shared country, a shared people? I want nothing to do with these people. They're evil. And I truly, truly, truly mean that. And may God have mercy on their souls.
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0: All right. I want to close out real quick by pointing out one other thing that's insane and is going on in Massachusetts. This is something that it kind of, I think, maybe rightfully flew under the radar thanks to the abortion news. The abortion news is by far more important, but this is also worth pointing out. There are those in the Massachusetts House, their state legislature, that are pushing to create a Muslim commission to help place Muslims in government and shape state policy. That's according to Natalie Winters, who is the White House correspondent for Steve Bannon's War Room. Here is the actual piece of legislation. She posted a picture of it on X. By Representative Howard of Lowell, a petition accompanied by Bill House Number blah, blah, blah, blah, of Vanna Howard, Manny Cruz. Basically, let's get to the text. Section 71A, there shall be a permanent commission on the status of peoples who practice Islam, consisting of 11 persons as follows. 2 persons appointed by the governor, 1 person appointed by the Speaker of the House of Representatives, 1 person appointed by the President of the Senate, 1 person appointed by the Attorney General, 2 persons appointed by the State Secretary, 2 persons appointed by the Senate Chair of the Massachusetts General Courts Joint Committee on Racial Equality, Civil Rights, and Inclusion, and 2 persons appointed by the House Chair of Massachusetts General Courts Joint Committee on Racial Equity, Civil Rights, and la-di-da-di-da. It would also assess programs and practices in all state agencies and could request from the state agencies whatever information and assistance the commission requires. It would advise the executive and legislature on proposed laws. The commission would serve as a liaison between government and private interest groups. The private interest groups in this case being Muslims. Now, this has flown completely under the radar. It's being pushed by Democrats. And I want to contrast that with a bill here in Texas that despite becoming law months ago and even passing through court challenges and being approved multiple times by various different courts, is still facing pushback. Texas has a law that requires all public school classrooms to display a copy of the Ten Commandments. It doesn't require you to teach on it. It doesn't require you to talk about it. It just requires it to be there on the wall. And the logic behind that is this document, the Ten Commandments, is thousands of years old and has been the bedrock of the legal system in Western countries, of which America is one, for literally thousands of years. So it's important. And it has received massive pushback because this is viewed as Christian nationalism or whatever, I guess. Versus this, where you have a piece of legislation being pushed that would require Islam to have an outsized influence in the governing affairs of the state of Massachusetts, which, for the record, was founded as a Protestant colony. And this is the double standard that we're dealing with. God forbid the Christians want to teach about a core founding document that happens to be Christian in nature. But if you want to bring in a bunch of Muslims and basically use legislation to force them into every corner of the state's government, that's completely fine. We won't even talk about it. I'm going to talk about it. This is insane. And again, I ask, why in the world do we have any interest in sharing a nation with the state of Massachusetts? Massachusetts has influence over the federal government. They're one of the they have 2 senators too. What happens there matters. These type of policies can be pushed at the federal level. And if they can be pushed at the federal level, that means they can be passed at the federal level. I don't want that. I don't want to be governed by Islamists. I don't want to be governed by people who think killing a whole baby just because you want to is fine. The answer is no for me. I don't want that. So why do I share a country with these people? What is in it for me? What is the upside to me taking on these risks? Because this is a risk. I don't know. All right, moving on from that, I want to talk a little bit about data centers because this is something that people continue to freak out about. And I'm going to be honest, I don't think data centers are that big of a deal. You can feel free to disagree with me on that. You can feel free to sit here and say, oh, we don't need any data centers. I don't want any data centers, la-di-da-di-da. The reality is, whether you like it or not, we do need the data centers. This is a reality. And if you don't believe me, you're listening to my voice right now. That is because of a data center. It just is. I would love to say we can just do pure broadcast terrestrial radio forever, and that's all we need. And we'll never have to have another data center. We can throw out the internet. The reality is, that's not reality. We need the data centers. Data has to go somewhere. If you use Facebook, guess what? Think a data center. If you use X, think a data center. If you listen to a podcast or watch a YouTube video, think a data center. If you upload pictures of your kids or grandkids onto the clouds so that you don't lose them if you drop your phone in the toilet, thank a data center. That's all data centers. I will give Greg Abbott some credit here. I think he's pushing a very reasonable requirement for these data centers, which is, hey, cover some of the costs that you're going to generate. If you're going to come and build a data center here, don't just kick that all back to everybody who's having to now pay more money for their electricity. You've got to actually contribute to the supply of electricity if you're going to use a huge amount. Contribute to the supply of water if you're going to use a lot of water. This seems reasonable to me. Check this out. This is from his office. Governor Abbott announces Oracle commits to comply with his data center standards. Governor Abbott today announced that Oracle will comply with the standards and guidelines he established for data centers. Earlier this summer, Governor Abbott established clear common sense statewide standards to ensure data center development does not come at the expense of Texas families or communities. The governor directed the Public Utilities Commission of Texas and the Electric Reliability Council of Texas to ensure data centers pay for their electrical infrastructure instead of shifting costs, reuse their own water, reduce the cost of electricity for Texans, do not disrupt residential neighborhoods, and pay their own way and eliminate reliance on outdated taxpayer-funded incentives. This all makes perfect sense to me. I mean, you can say, oh, we don't want data centers, but the reality is they're going to happen one way or the other. It makes sense for them to happen here in Texas. We've got plenty of space. We've got real estate. We're not short on land. And to everybody that says, oh, what about the farms? We've got plenty of space that is unfarmable that we can put some data centers on. We are not going to run out of room in Texas because we're building 10 data centers. We could build 20 data centers and it wouldn't hurt our supply of spare land. We've got plenty of space. Texas is huge. It's kind of our whole personality. It's not that big of a deal, but things like, hey, my power's now double, triple the cost because a data center's down the road. That is a legitimate concern. That should be addressed. This plan addresses it. Abbott is saying, if you want to build this data center here, you're going to have to probably also build some sort of power generation along with it. I like the idea of them building up some small nuclear plants. And that's what we run our data centers on. And that will create excess energy. That excess energy can go back onto the grid and it will lower costs. Make sure you're reusing water. We can manage water. It's not that hard. The fact that we have water problems now, that's not because of data centers. That's because of poor management. The issue is not the data centers. It's the poor management. We can address these things. AI data centers, or just data centers in general, can be part of the solution to that problem. But that doesn't happen if we're just saying, no, AI is scary. I don't want data centers. I hate to break it to you folks, but 1990 ain't coming back. Neither is 1980 or 1970. The world you grew up in is gone. Kiss it goodbye. I'm sorry. We are living in the future now. That's going to require some sacrifices. And maybe one of those sacrifices is the piece of land that used to be just a big piece of land is now a big piece of land that has a data center in it. Whoop-dee-doo. You'll be fine. Thank you very much for listening to the Next Gen Report. It has been a pleasure. And yeah, we will see you Sunday evening, AM 950 KPRC, 7 p.m. Tune in.
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9: Possibility. I'm Paul Stevens, Fox News. President Trump suggesting he could take the unprecedented step of declaring the Strait of Hormuz to be a U.S. territory.
10: In that same speech, the president also addressed the economic pain that many Americans are feeling as a result of this war, and he promised it will be worth it.
11: For you to pay a tiny little bit more for your gasoline, just remember, you're doing it so that a very evil country cannot have a country really is the number one state sponsor of terror in the world. They have no leadership.
10: The Iranian leadership has been largely speaking with one voice, saying they control it and that no ships should pass without their prior approval. Iran's deputy foreign minister, the latest to weigh in via X, saying, quote, the Strait of Hormuz cannot be seized by tweet, nor by aircraft carrier, nor by issuing an order.
9: Fox's Jonathan Hunt in Tel Aviv, Israel, is coming as the United Arab Emirates blames Iran for an attack Friday on a vessel affiliated with the Abu Dhabi National Oil Company in the Strait of Hormuz. Hurricane warning in effect for the Big Island of Hawaii as it braces for what could be the island's first hurricane landfall in 155 years.
12: Winds are picking up. Today is really the day that conditions will start deteriorating across Hawaii. Up first for impacts is the Big Island, which is south of us. They are under a hurricane warning there. Here in Honolulu, we've been upgraded to a tropical storm warning, so we really saw preparations ramping up yesterday between people who live here, people who are visiting, and of course the first responders trying to get ready for this too. There's still a little time left for us here on Oahu. Honolulu police, they've been trying to make sure emergency response vehicles are ready to go in case officers need to deploy. I've also noticed sandbags outside of businesses that are preparing for the possibility of flooding.
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15: Temperatures being 30 degrees above average.
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17: A Dallas man was sentenced for dragging a Hudson Oaks police officer with his vehicle through a grocery store parking lot. Jose Gonzalez was found guilty for assault and for evading arrest. A Parker County jury sentenced him to 55 years for the assault conviction and 17 years for the evading arrest. The sentences will be served concurrently. Texas Governor Greg Abbott says no to Islamic foot washing stations at airports statewide, citing legal and discriminatory provisions. The governor ordered a review of state grants to George Bush and DFW airports. In Austin, Whole Foods is recalling dozens of products containing jalapenos statewide for potential salmonella contamination. It comes days after Taylor Farms recalled jalapeno products sold at Target, Kroger, Walmart, and Trader Joe's across 26 states. I'm Erica Smith.
16: It's that time. Lock and load.

Today, we are all here together. It's open lines. Take a deep breath. Some of you sent the kids off or the grandkids off to school this week. It's going to be a good show. I just feel it, Ramon. Oh, yeah, let this wash over you. This is a good reminder.

0: Yes, it is Friday. The phone lines are now open. 713-999-1000. 713-999-1000. We always enjoy the fact that when Ramon first hits the button, the calls that were in line to come through all come through at the same time. It feels like Black Friday. You know why they call it Black Friday? Bad joke for you. Farmer has a daughter. She's going to go on three dates. First day, fella shows up. He says to the farmer, "Hi, I'm Joe. We're going to the show. Is Betty ready to go?" Farmer looks him up and down. He says, "Yep, all right, you can go." So they go. Day two, fella shows up, says to the farmer, "Hi, sir, I'm Eddie. I'm here for Betty. We're going to get some spaghetti. Is she ready?" "Yep, he'll do." Third day, fella shows up and says, "Hi, I'm Chuck." And a farmer shoots him. All right, do we have time? Well, I don't know. We don't have time for the full-blown... you remember the fella Cass Healy or Cass Haley? The blue-eyed soul fella? Sounded like a Hawaiian reggae singer. Was it last week or the week before? So I asked Chad after we finished, "Who was that Hawaiian singer? I really like that." He says, "He's not Hawaiian. He's a Howley. He's a white boy." No way. I looked him up. He looked like a fat version of Bert Harvey. He looked like, well, Tom Wren's not fat anymore either. He looked like if Tom Wren, Donnie Meismer, and Bert Harvey all had a baby, just bundled it up and had a baby. That's what the dude looks like. And sings lights out. I mean, lights out. So he said, I asked him this morning, we call it the Weir, the Week in Review. I said, "How about the Weir today?" And he said, "You're going to like it. I had the same guy, Cass Haley or Cass Healy. I put his song at the end of it, the tail at the end of it." All right, so the phone lines are open, and if you can't get through, you can always email me through the website, michaelberryshow.com, michaelberryshow.com. While you're there, sign up for our daily blast. That is the email that Daryl Kunda sends after the morning show at around noon. It's a wrap-up of the morning show and a preview of the evening show. We'll usually put at least one of my dad jokes in there so that you have it and can tell it to your workmates. We'll usually put a silly GIF or some sort of a meme or something funny in there like that. You just break up the day, and references to if there's an article I mention and some sound clips from the show. 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

we spoke to a fellow on the phone. We'd seen the story about a company down in Galveston at the port that was putting people through a program, an educational program there. It was about a year, I believe, or so, maybe a year and a half, and then they came out with a job. This company's looking to hire. They're looking to expand. And the Galveston County Daily News had a story, yesterday. Gulf Copper and Davy Defense plan new era of shipbuilding in Galveston is a follow-up to that. A shipyard that has operated on Pelican Island in one form or another for 120 years could soon undergo a transformation that would put Galveston at the center of a new generation of American shipbuilding. This was part of President Trump's bring it home manufacturing that Barack Obama said could not be done. It can be done. There's know-how here. There's capital ready to be invested. There are assets ready to be deployed. And as you know, because they're your sons and daughters and husbands and wives, there are people ready to get to work here doing things we used to do in this country. This is wonderful news. This is fantastic news. I'm very happy about it. Uncle Jerry and I drove down. It was a weekday. We drove down and toured the facility. They're the ones that are redoing the old historic battleship. And then, of course, you know, we had to make the most of our visit. We went to, it was not a weekday, I don't think, come to think of it. But anyway, we went to Miller's Landing, had some fried catfish and fried shrimp because that was an important part of the trip. And we went and toured the jail that Jimmy Fullen, as sheriff, has made a big, big part of his administration, making it cleaner, more disciplined, safer, a better place to work for the correctional officers who work there. It was it's quite impressive to see the pride they have in the operation there. We think of a jail as some smelly, stinky, dank place that, well, who cares anyway, because it's bad guys that are being put there, but people have to work there. And a lot of these people are going to go into there and come out into general society. I don't want it to

0: be a cakewalk, but there's no reason that it needs to be filled with disease or filth, and there's no reason that it needs to be unsafe. And the fact that Sheriff Fullen takes great pride in the cleanliness and safety and security of that place, I think reflects well on him and his administration. And I think it's good for the island, or good for the county, actually. It's a county facility. Joyce, the Sage of Sunnyside, I was thinking about you this morning, and I was genuinely considering a call out to say we need to ask Joyce to call in and check in.
1: Well, I'm checking in. I beat you to the draw.
0: Good morning, sweetheart. How are you?
1: I'm great. I'm great.
0: I'm going to turn off my microphone. Ramon is going to give you your gravy for your sermon, and you just take it away, love.
1: Okay. Okay, the last time I called in, Michael, you mentioned that I had had a daughter killed. No, it wasn't my daughter. It was my great-niece. But that side of the family had a problem with me calling and talking about it, and they asked me to stop, so I stopped. And you haven't heard me talk, call her name in going on 5 years. Now, you're free to talk about it, but I won't say anything else. That's in it for me. But anyway, you know, 250 years just passed and on the 4th of July, and I heard many blacks in my community said they could not celebrate 250 years. And it's been all along that many blacks didn't celebrate the 4th of July. So when they said they couldn't celebrate, I said, well, get out of my way, because I'm going to celebrate. And I had flags flying everywhere. And if the wind is in the west blowing those flags in the east, I would sit in under my carport and I would just admire them. So I said to my people, you can still be enslaved, but I'm not. And you know, I couple the flight of my people to the Israelites because of harshness in the desert. They wanted to go back to Egypt to Pharaoh instead of marching on to the promised land. And I see that with my black friends and enemies too. But anyway, because of you had some harshness, you refused to march on to freedom. Well, I marched on. And I tell you, it is joy over here in this freedom. And don't stay there in that misery. And another thing, Michael, I get so tired of hearing that we are due reparations. And I want to ask my people, if that ever passed, how would it be implemented? There's no way it could be implemented free. I mean, honestly, because if that ever passes, there are people going to come through that have never even had to think about being black. All of a sudden, they're black, and it cannot be done. And I want to ask another question. If you receive reparations, are you going to have to pay back any of that you got free? You say that we are owed reparations because we worked and we didn't get paid. Well, how about we worked, we got paid, and we didn't work? So are you going to be willing to pay back welfare, food stamps, public housing, and all that stuff? And once you sit down and you think about that, maybe you will stop whining about reparations. Because I have told my children, I'm going on 94, my children take care of a lot of my business. I told my children, if reparations ever pass before I transition, I don't want no reparations. Don't give me no reparations. And, Michael, I have been cursed out about that. But this is from my heart. Nobody owe me anything. I wasn't around during slavery. And how do that me owe me anything? I just don't understand that. And the other morning, I heard a young black man on, and he said the same thing I said. He said, how can anybody owe me anything, and they didn't take anything from me? And you know that
0: Joyce,
1: young
0: hold
1: man
0: on just a moment, sweetheart. Joyce, hold on just a moment. Joyce,
2: welcome
0: the Sage of Sunnyside, coming up.
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25: Hey there, I'm Jason Alexander, and this is my dear friend, Peter Tilden.
26: Hey, Jay. By the way, the script says best friend.
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25: 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Number one, we like to argue about everything, driving, food, music.
26: 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And number two, when things annoy us or they perplex us or just don't seem to make any sense, whether it's something in the news or in our personal lives, we go, really, no, really.
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26: 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Jerry Seinfeld wondered why they refused to make the stall door go all the way to the floor in a public bathroom, but he didn't get an answer. We did, by reaching out to an expert.
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26: 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How about that?
25: 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No, really?
26: That's what we heard. So we spoke to some of the biggest champions of the hot dog eats hot dog world of competitive eating to get the answer. And those are just a few of the things we'll explore on the Really Know Really podcast with Jason Alexander and Peter Tilden.
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0: It is Open Line Friday, and as a special treat this week, we begin with Joyce, the sage of Sunnyside. Take it away, dear.
1: Yes. I was talking about the young man that called in and said the same thing that I've been saying for years, and it just thrilled me. It just made me so happy to hear a young black man with that kind of sanity. And, you know, many times I call in, someone will call and say, oh, I just want to take you to lunch. But I would have loved to take that young man to lunch. But back to we not being free. You know, I hear we saying all the time that we had to pick cotton. And I said, yeah, but you got a party picking who you can vote for. And they are picking where you can live. What do you think public housing is? That's picking where you can live. And it's one thing you can be assured of, where it's a bunch of poor people living, you are it's guaranteed to breed teen pregnancy, drug uses, bad schools, low self-esteem, high taxes, unemployment. And they are also known to breed Democrat voters. And that's one thing we should look at. Look at areas that's dilapidated and crime everywhere. You see Democrat signs all over the yard. It's somewhere in this nation, blacks, we ought to wake up. And we ought to stop being used by the master. And I get so tired of hearing, oh, and especially older black like me, oh, we have to ride out the back of the bus. Well, let me tell you, seniors, I can ride on the front of the bus today, and it's a special seat there for me. Plus, I can ride free. So why are you still on the back of the bus? I get so tired of hearing that foolishness from my people. I am no victim. I am victorious. And I wish I could just wrap my arms around, even in the seniors' meetings I go to, I wish I could just wrap my arms around them and just give them this freedom that I have. And this freedom that I have, the world didn't give it to me, and the world can't take it away. And I've had some difficulties in my life. I've been in abusive marriages. I should be like Michelle Obama today. I should be an angry black woman in the natural. But I took all that pain, and I wrapped it up, and I started a ministry. I started my ministry helping young ladies with their children. I've asked a mother, can I take this child to the store and buy some clothing? I didn't have any money. All I had was a credit card. And it just so happened, a deacon at the church and his wife donated the first dollar to my ministry, and it was just about enough to cover my first payment, my credit card payment. So, you know, God is good. You know, I stood and I was in these bad marriages and having a hard time. And I stood in the mirror one day and I said, God, I don't know how my future is going to turn out. But what I know, God, you holds my future. And that's why people get rid of your anger. Trust in God. And you know, hatred just dilutes common sense. So just get rid of your hatred. Get rid of the anger of the past. Yes, it was cruel, but it's not happening today. So come out of your anger. Come out of that hatred and march on to freedom. Come over here with me. And it is joy. It is peace. Over here. You know, Michael, I get joy out of taking a person some food that don't have any food. I'm not joyous that they don't have it, but I am so joyous that I am able to take it there because of the people that donate to me. They are so wonderful, and I thank God for that. So
0: that God is why you are Rejoice, God. And that is why we love you at 93. Is that right?
1: Yes.
0: And so many, so many years giving back to others ahead of you. Thank you for calling. You started our show with a bang.
1: Thank you.
0: I love that right there. I can't get enough of that right there. That's the straight into my veins right there. Andrew, you're on the Michael Berry Show.
2: Yes, sir. Good morning, Michael.
0: Yes, sir.
2: That part, that's what I'm going to say about what that lady just said. I forgot her name.
0: But Joyce, that part, Andrew. Joyce.
2: Joyce? Well, she's got the joy down in her heart. J-O-Y, down in her heart, deep down in her heart. And let's rock it like rocket fuel. I'm going to start off talking about life, love, and the pursuit of happiness, which I think kind of what your show's about. Kind of to touch base on what she was talking about, freedom. Freedom and free cost folks like you and me. Shout out to all my military folks. One's helping me out right now, Mr. Jesse. And one thing, the attitude of gratitude and paying it forward. I hear on Papa's on the Lake, Lake Conroe, so shout out. You know, I'm a kid from Conroe. I told you that before, but one thing I just want y'all to know is I'm going to let it show. You can't outsmart a Montgomery bear, and don't let it scare you, because I learned a lot of this from listening to your show starting off in 2012. Shout out Mike Allen, everyone on the slab, Sullivan Electrical. But a lady named Miss Christie bought me a pizza just out of the kindness of her heart. She just wanted one slice, gave me the whole pie. And right now I'm going through some stuff. I really needed that whole pie. And so that simple act of kindness just compelled me to call in. And also a shout out to Mr. Perry. I told you I call. Papa's on the Lake, one of the best places north of Houston that you can go and hang out and have you a nice Lone Star, maybe a Lucky Strike, and get you a pizza. I would suggest the pickled jalapenos on there, because it was dang good.
0: What are we doing here? I think Andrew thinks he's got a minute on Kill Tony or something. I kind of get that vibe. David, you're on the Michael Berry Show. Go ahead.
3: Hey, good morning. Good morning.
0: Yes, sir.
3: I just wanted to call and brag on my dad a little bit. I was just listening, hearing some stuff about reparations and, you know, my father being, you know, obviously a black man. I'm mixed myself, but, you know, growing up with him as my father, you know, he's worked for everything that he has. I remember, you know, he grew up in Crockett, Texas, small town, raised by his grandmother. You know, joined the Army, went through that, to get himself through college.
0: Little bite.
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13: Here's something pretty disturbing I discovered while researching this podcast. This is what it actually says on the Los Angeles Police Department website. The site states that the Adult Missing Persons Unit investigates 3,200 cases a month, and 70% of those missing people are found or returned voluntarily within 2 or 3 days. It goes on to explain, and I quote here, "Since being a missing person is not a crime, police are given a very limited role while conducting these types of investigations." At the bottom of the webpage, it gets more disturbing. There's a section titled, "What if they never returned?" And here's the official police advice. In such situations, you may want to enlist the services of a private investigator to assist in your search. If you can't afford a PI, the police elaborate, quote, "Another option would be to contact the Salvation Army, which has a missing persons locator program." There is not a single sentence on the LAPD website that would lead a loved one of a missing person to have any faith that the police would properly investigate it. What the LAPD is basically saying is, if someone you love goes missing, don't overreact. They'll probably turn up, unless they don't, in which case you should get someone besides the police to look into it. All this is my way of saying, if the police took missing persons cases as seriously as they do, say, bank robberies, I wouldn't have had to do this podcast in the first place and end up chasing a violent criminal halfway around the country. I'm Neil Strauss, and you can hear the full story of To Live and Die in L.A.
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0: James Tallarico's remarks this week have caught a lot of attention from people who thought, oh, he's nice. Talking about teaching the Bible to children is immoral. Talking about the fact that we should not be exposing children to the tenets of Christianity and our Bible. He's very bothered by our Bible, is this seminarian. There's a fella in Kansas who's also, Kansas or Missouri, I think it's Kansas, who is running for statewide office, who talks in this same manner. These people who wish to lead Christians astray in the name of supposedly being Christians. They talk about the equality of other religions, and Muhammad is equal to Jesus, and Jesus was this sort of vagabond, layabout, homeless guy in San Francisco, peeing and pooping everywhere and bumming a few bucks for some heroin. And people are starting to wise up to the fact that, hey, I think Reid Hoffman and the Californians are buying our seat with a candidate who is not our own. People have told me this week, Paxton needs to do more, Michael. Paxton needs to do more. Let me explain this to you for the 15th time, because some of you are hard-headed. This race ain't about Paxton. It's about Tallarico. If Paxton goes to the United States Senate, he won't embarrass you. He will vote for Trump. He will champion the issues that he's championed before. He will take on big data, as he's done and won as the attorney general, most successful attorney general in my lifetime. He will take on big pharma, as he's done and won. That mattered to you. Remember? Remember when that mattered to you? Remember when our border was wide open under Biden and Biden sent the feds in to move the wiring so that the illegals could stream in again, and Ken Paxton was fighting it in court and winning? Remember that? Tallarico was on Biden's side. But he's so nice, Michael. He's so nice. So the newest poll that's come out has Paxton back in the lead. This is not a race about Ken Paxton. This is a race about Tallarico and the people behind him and the things he will do. He is no different than El Said in Michigan or Francesca Hong in Wisconsin or Alexandria Ocasio-Cortez. In the last 2 weeks, she has come forward and filmed herself shooting shots into her stomach because she wants to freeze her eggs. Babylon Bee had a parody that said James Tallarico is going to freeze his eggs too. But AOC is going to freeze her eggs, you see. She's not been able to get pregnant yet. She's broken up with her fiancé, who it turned out voted for Trump. She's broken up with her fiancé, and she's going to freeze her eggs. And a number of people ask, why would she do that so publicly? It's very important. It's exactly what they've done with Tallarico. It's exactly what they did with Obama. It's exactly why Biden was only ever filmed eating ice cream. He's trying to connect because they think women are stupid, and some are, but they think women are stupid. You don't talk issues to women. You talk relatability. He's nice. He's a nice person. Someone you'd like. He's not mean. See, cops are mean. That's why George Floyd died. The closing the border is mean. I mean, you know, it's true. You go to the emergency room, you're left waiting for 12 hours. It's all illegal aliens using it as a primary care facility. And yeah, you do see these murders and rapes and drug trafficking, but we got to be nice about it because it's always important we're nice. Nice is important. Nice is how you push socialism and Islam on people. Nice because you don't want to be the person that's against it. You don't want to be the person that throws up a roadblock. You don't want to be the person who says no. You know, the kids all want to go get ice cream at midnight on a school night. Why wouldn't you just say yes? Why can't we just say be nice? Why can't they do everything they want to do when they want to do it? Why can't we all just be nice? Nice is how you end up sinking. That's what they're counting on. That's the problem. Saw a story about a guy who stuttered and died in prison before he could even finish his sentence. My wife and I were listening to an audiobook and enjoying the heck out of it, but I accidentally deleted it. And she is very annoyed with me. I'll never hear the end of it. And to get us started, Phone lines are open, 713-999-1000, 713-999-1000, 713-999-1000. Send me an email through the website at michaelberryshow.com. To get us started, as we always do, courtesy of the greatest executive producer in all the land from Hilo, Hawaii. Hold on, I got these. I brought them home. They're called like one-ton chips. Did you see those chips he brought me from Hilo? He didn't bring them because he knows you won't eat them. Oh, man, are they good. Your Chad Akone Nakanishi, your Week in Review. I am well aware that when you talk on the radio in the manner in which I do, that literally everything you say is upsetting somebody. A couple days ago, I posted, I'm back in the speaking game, get paid. There are people who follow me who all of a sudden are upset.
1: You got paid? You got paid for banking? Why you got paid for banking?
2: I'm getting paid, MF-er. That's what I do.
3: Damn, it feels good to be a cat.
0: You are talking to a dude that wants to make money. Money gives me power. Somebody's sick, I can pay for their treatment. I need a Z-cliner for my dad, I can go buy one.
4: Socialist bubblehead Francesca Hong was predicted to win by double digits and lost instead by a slim margin.
5: Abolishing ICE.
6: Yes.
5: Public grocery stores.
6: Yes.
7: Have to dismantle police unions, defund the police.
0: Democrat socialists saw an opportunity to demonstrate. There are a lot of us out here. We have a very sympathetic audience. America is ready for Democrat socialism. If we can win this race, we can recruit others to come out and run.
4: Indiana Fever guard Sophie Cunningham's comments about transgender athletes now sparking an unexpected challenge to the WNBA, with two former NBA players saying they want in.
8: WNBA Commissioner Kathy Engelbert announced in an internal memo that a task force of team presidents and general managers will address transgender athlete participation.
0: You realize what we're arguing now? Give the left credit. Give Soros credit. He's got us arguing over whether a man can be a woman because he decides it would be advantageous to him. And we're actually having to argue these sorts of things. It's crazy.
9: Potato, potato, tomato, tomato.
0: Michael, it's tinnitus. How's it tinnitus? That's how it's said. By whom? All right. Is it Missouri or Missouri? So I'll say tinnitus and you say tinnitus. The word was made up anyway. So it really doesn't matter. It could be tinnitus. So go. I'll just save you that email right now. I just knocked down my emails by 20 today.

0: catch that gorilla what escaped from the zoo and punched you in the eye?
1: I saw the sweetest post. It was two police officers sitting in a restaurant in Beaumont, something's canteen. I can't find it now. But it said, it's a treat when my dad calls and asks me to join him for lunch. And I studied the picture a little closer. He's older than her. Just glancing at it, looked like just two, you know, police officers sitting at a restaurant having lunch together. It was a police officer and her father. And she said, what a treat to get to have lunch with him. And he even paid. And it was obviously they're both law enforcement officers. Obviously, they're both still active duty. And I thought, what a nice thing. So much of life is perspective. Right now, every single person listening, every single one of us, right now could go from having a blah day or an okay day or just another day or it's nothing special. Maybe we're looking forward to a concert in November. Maybe we're looking forward to a vacation or the beginning of college football or whatever else. But we could actually have a wonderful day today, and it's all of our choosing. Well, I can't have a wonderful day today. I'm not traveling today. We're not going and sitting at the beach and drinking margaritas all day. We're not doing this. You can choose to have a wonderful day right now, and you can make someone else's day wonderful with just a little simple thing like that. Well, I gotta work today. I can't leave for lunch today, because I guarantee you, if you decided right now that you were going to set aside 1 hour, including drive time, and you were going to move fast, that you would work faster and fill the time now to get back and finish your work in the afternoon. If you wanted to, if it was important to you, if you were a person who takes charge of their own life, I choose to be happy every single day. I make that choice. And one of the things I do that makes me happy is trying to do something to bless someone else. Not because I'm a good person. I want to be clear on that. It is not because I'm a good person. I am no better than the next guy. It's because I am a very selfish person. I am hedonistic. I live for my own pleasure. And I find pleasure when I go by and check on my dad in his Mac Zecliner and find a new feature, as we did, on the Zecliner that he wasn't aware of, that was a heating pad because he'd had a fall the day before, and that heat right on his lower back was giving him great pleasure. And he wanted to tell me about that. And then I got to talk, and then we started talking about my mom, and we started telling stories and laughing and having a good time. And he was happy, which made me happy. And I felt like a king because I was able to take someone out of the stupor of sitting in your chair and watching old Baywatch episodes and live in a memory for a moment. That's a choice I made. It didn't cost me anything. I didn't have any, it didn't require much. I just did it. And you can do it. And I don't tell you because I need you to tell me I'm a good son. I don't need that. I tell you because you can do that in every aspect of your life. We keep punting our personal responsibility. I'm for personal responsibility. Okay. Well, I need you to get involved to help Paxton win. Hey, Paxton needs to do more. No, you need to do more. How about that? How about you need to do that? You think Donald Trump got elected? He didn't. You elected him. When Trump was running in 2016, because I was on the opposite side, when Trump was running and I was with Cruz, I'd never seen a juggernaut like that before or since. I had people coming up to me that I hadn't seen in years would see me across the room and go, what do you think about Trump? I don't know. What do you think about Trump? Man, I'm excited. I'm going to a rally this weekend. I'm putting a sign out on my property. I've never seen before or since people on 71 or 10 or 290 or 36 putting signs out, Trump, big signs. They wanted everybody to know it. You don't like it? Fine. It's my property. I'm telling the world I'm proudly for Trump. Okay. You think that didn't contribute? You think that didn't validate someone else who wasn't sure if they were for Trump when they saw that? Of course it did. People posted about it. When someone criticized, they ignored it. They moved on because they wanted Trump to win, and nothing could rain on their parade. They personally took charge. And I don't just mean showing up at rallies. Showing up at rallies is fun. It doesn't change anything. The people who are there are already there. You're not convincing anyone else. Go to rallies, but go to rallies so you get to be around other like-minded people. You don't go to rallies to win elections. I want my guy to win so bad, I'm going to go to a rally. Okay. When you get there, what are you going to do? I'm going to cheer. And then what? I'm going to be happy I was there. Okay, but that doesn't actually win anything over. What if you talk to everybody around you? What if you made sure of everybody that works with you that shares your views? What if you got them registered to vote? What if you sat down with the calendar and memorized it right now? It's only a few dates. What if you say, all right, here's the last day. We got to make sure that let's check your registration. Oh, you're not registered to vote anymore. Or you're not registered to vote. Or you're still registered to vote in another state. You're not showing up in Texas since you moved here. All of these things, each little drop in the ocean is a rising tide. Each little bit makes a difference. But it's more than that. We all talk about how terrible the teachers are. The teachers are terrible. The teachers aren't doing any good. What are you teaching your kids? What are you teaching your kids? How much are you engaging with your kids? How much time are you spending with your kids? Are your kids little brats? Or are you teaching them to engage, to look people in the eye, to shake their hands, to communicate with adults? Are you talking about their future? Are you talking about their study habits? Are you talking about learning? Are you teaching them the value of learning? Are you encouraging them to read? Nah, I don't really, because I'm never much of a reader. Okay, so you're passing that down to your kid? Well, you know what? You're right. I ought to do that. You're not going to. I ought to, though. You know, I ought to, because I've never been a reader. Readers are leaders. Reading is a great skill. Well, I'm so worried about AI. No, you're an excuse maker. You don't want to engage in the improvement of yourself or other people around you, so you use AI as an excuse. Same way a guy uses his wife or she uses her husband as an excuse. The same way I'm going to start working out, but somewhere down the road. I'm going to do this. I was going to go to law school, but I didn't. No, take control of your own life right now. Don't blame the liberals. Don't blame the media. Don't blame, well, I would, but Biden. No, do it yourself. Start right now.
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0: 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Go ahead.
1: Hey, how you doing? I'm on testosterone. You're on testosterone. We both go to Baylor, or we see the doctors at Baylor. I deal with. You're like Dr. Phil and Rush Limbaugh, kind of a hybrid there sometimes. But I deal with a large prostate. Don't have my PSA numbers are good consistently, but I'm 57. My wife is 54. Menopause is kicking my butt. I've been married 25 years, and we've been through all kinds of problems, but this is the worst, bro. Ever since my wife got sober 2 years ago, it's like sex life fell by the wayside. Oh, I'm sorry. I'm in a loud Mexican restaurant. Anyway,
0: you're fine. Go ahead, my man.
1: You could have a doctor on the show one day to talk about solutions for these types of problems. It's for helping the ladies out with their sex drive.
0: Yeah, that was a woman named Anu Davis. She's my dad's concierge doctor. She's my friend. She's a hormone specialist. Diabetes is an area of expertise. She treats my dad as his primary, but also deals with his diabetes and takes the phone calls at 2 o'clock in the morning when he has to be rushed to the hospital. She's a wonderful, wonderful lady. But her expertise, which I learned at dinner at our house, which I did not know, I asked her how she got into diabetes and why she wanted to devote her career to that. And she said, I don't know if you remember the story, but she said, well, I do treat diabetes, and I love your father, and I'm happy to do that. I enjoy it. It's rewarding. But my actual passion in life is women's hormones and menopause. And the story went that I said, well, tell me about menopause and what it is. And as she started talking, I didn't realize this. My wife told me, I can't remember if it was that night laying in bed or the next morning when we woke up. I think it was the next morning. And she said, you didn't realize this, because when we do a dinner party, I separate, when I do anything like this, I separate the person you came with. So I put Dr. Davis on one end and I put her boyfriend down on the other. I put myself catty corner from her and my wife catty corner from him. So you're not allowed to sit next to your spouse because people don't engage. They don't open up. They don't relax when they're with their spouse. They end up talking to their spouse because that's a comfort level. It's an anxiety thing. So anyway, she said, you didn't notice, but each of us was having a conversation with somebody else's husband or wife. And when y'all started talking about menopause, every woman at the table went quiet and turned and listened and just stopped talking. She said, you need to have her on the air. And I said, oh, that's going to sound great. We skew male. We're not all male, but like most talk radio, we skew more male than female. And it's natural, right? I'm a guy. I don't shy away from that. And guys tend to, you know, women are listening to Dana on Sunday 99.1, and women are listening to softer music. They don't want to hear my stuff to the same extent. So anyway, I had her on, if you remember, and we talked for 3 hours, and I had to say in advance, fellas, I'm just going to be honest with you. I think this is important. I think it's important to people's lives, and I know it's going to bother y'all. Michael, you're talking about menopause. I got more emails from men than I did women, Johnny. I had men telling me, you saved my marriage. You gave me the opportunity. You opened the door for me to talk to my wife about why she doesn't have a sex drive, why her moods have dipped, why her energy has dipped. And people went, whether they went to see Dr. Davis, a lot of people emailed me. I connected them to her, and she's treating them now. But a lot of people just went to their primary. They said, hey, is there something out there that can help me? Because we live in a great time. This is a golden era. People take too many pills for too many things and too many shots, and they trust too often. But there are some pretty wonderful things, and hormones are real, and women's hormones. I remember my mom was 40, and she started talking about it was the end of the world. You know, she was crashing. She was going through menopause. So that was a dirty word to me, because I remember my mom went crazy for a few years going through menopause. And come to find out, it's like blood pressure and testosterone, it's one of those things that you can regulate, and it makes a wonderful... I

0: get emails to this day of women who say, you gave me back my life. I have a sex life again. I feel young again. I feel good again. I feel happy again. I'm not mean and resentful. So yeah, go treat that, Johnny. Did we lose him?
1: No, I just put it on mute because I'm in this noisy Mexican restaurant.
0: Which noisy restaurant are you in?
1: I'm on, it's called Tecate. It's on Ella near 610 North Loop. It's close to T.C. Jester
0: Did you just have breakfast or you're about to have breakfast?
1: I'm eating it as we speak. But
0: What are you having?
1: Huevos rancheros. I get my eggs over medium. They did not overcook the egg yolk, which is good.
0: Yep, that's important.
1: And I like hole in the wall taquerias.
0: Yeah, no, hold on. I need to know what else you got on that plate.
1: Oh, it's just refried beans, and that's a good ranchero sauce. But you know what? I live in Clear Lake, and there's a place I go down there called Flouches, and they serve it. They may give you three huevos rancheros instead of two. They give you refried beans. They also give you the fried banana. I like the fried banana.
0: The plantain, yeah, the plátanos. Yeah. I love those. Yeah. Did you get some rice on that plate?
1: No, but I like doing rice as well.
0: Did you get tortillas?
1: I got corn tortillas.
0: Corn tortillas, okay. Are you having coffee?
1: Having coffee, half regular, half leaded, half unleaded.
0: Okay.
1: And I like corn tortillas. I've grown to like them.
0: Yeah, me too. Oh, yeah, I'm with you on that. How old are you?
1: 57.
0: All right. Do you want me to talk to your wife?
1: No. You know, honestly, Michael, I vacillate between asking Jesus to take me home and wanting to run off with a Latina hoochie mama half my age.
0: Don't do that. Here's what you want to do.
1: Deported,
0: It's like my wife and I talk about all the time. If one of our kids, if we're aggravated, we're not going to give up on our kids. Don't give up on your wife. Go home and say, hey, look, I'm not demanding. I'm not criticizing. I'm not here to judge you because Lord knows I'm not perfect. But I want to talk. Let's get to a point where we are madly in love again. And let's talk about the happiness. Let's talk about I want to go through this with you and show her that you understand what she's going through. Cause it's real. Women go through this. It's real. If you can remember the name Anu, which is A-N-U, Anu Davis, D-A-V-I-S, she's at River Oaks Medical Practice at Kirby in San Felipe in that building. She's very good for women. I've sent a lot of women to her, and she's very good with women, especially menopause and hormones. Good luck to you, my man. Good luck to you. I appreciate you calling. I would love for you to call me in 3 months and give me a happy ending to this story. I hope you have a happy ending.
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0: So I was very moved by this post. I said, Heather, it's Haley. This woman posted on Facebook. I don't know why it popped up on my feed. I don't follow her. So Haley Morrow, who's Popo, real pretty girl, by the way. And she posted, when dad sends a text that says, lunch? Absolutely. We enjoyed La Cantina Mexican Grill Beaumont today, and I had my favorite shrimp Diablos, grilled shrimp with cheese and jalapeno wrapped in bacon. I guess that's for the uninitiated. She had to explain that. And yes, dad picked up the tab. I'm getting the next one, though. So I said, man, what a nice picture. What a nice story. Haley Morrow, and I was going to look up her dad, but I didn't. So I posted to my friend Corey Crenshaw, who's a former district attorney. He's a city councilman. And I said, hey, you need to take these guys to lunch. It's a good story. But he didn't answer because he's maybe at City Council. Who knows what they're doing? So I called my brother's best friend, Steve Perricone, who was longtime Beaumont police officer, knows everybody in law enforcement. My brother knew everybody in law enforcement. And that Beaumont law enforcement community, my brother started as a Port Arthur police officer. He was a Beaumont police officer. He was a Jefferson County Sheriff's Deputy. And so they run in small circles. So he knew the Drotty boys who were the DPS troopers for there. And he knew all the Fed guys. And he knew every police department guy and all the constables. And anyway, so I called Steve Perricone, his buddy. And I said, hey, she's too young for you to know her, but I need you to get me a phone number for this woman named Haley Morrow. She's a Beaumont police officer. And he said, she's not too young. I know her. I said, oh, okay. He said, that's Bobby Rector's daughter. And I said, wait a second. Her dad's last name is not Morrow? Because it didn't cross my mind. It'd be a married name. I said, Chris was friends with Bobby Rector. He said, of course he was. Yeah, he knew him. So here is this picture. I mean, look, it's not like I saw a picture of a family in Uganda and it turns out I grew up next door to them. It is Beaumont and it is police. But what are the chances that this picture that so affected me, the dude's friends with my brother? How's that? Tim on the black line. You're up, sir.
1: Michael, I just want to tell you the week I took my son to work with him last week. I remember you saying on some show some time ago that you used to engage with young people and you asked them, hey, what do your parents do? And they have no clue. That kind of resonated with me. My son and I discussed what I do, but he doesn't really know. So since he was out of school, he didn't have anything to do. I said, hey, man, go to work with me. So we get up in the morning, I have breakfast. Heading to work, I'm telling him what I do. Get there, I introduce him to all the people there. And I said, hey, if you have anything to do, file paperwork or whatever, he's at work. So throughout the course of the day, of course, my company is so nervous about liability, they're afraid he's going to get a paper cut, so they didn't get do much with him. But that experience was really good for me because I think it's important as a black man to show your black sons examples of you going to work, making an honest living, doing things the right way, how you engage with people. It doesn't matter what you do, whether you're a mechanic, whether you work at a clerk at a shop, just take them to work with you and engage with them and talk to them and show them a good example. All superheroes don't wear capes. That example shouldn't be a rapper. It should not be a sports athlete. It should be you. Just show them that example. Take that time. Take your kids to work with you and engage with them. I thought it was a great experience.
0: I don't know what caused you to pick up the phone, dial our number, wait on hold through two segments to talk to me, but I am so glad you did.
1: Well, Michael, like I said, these things are important because I don't think at the rate of single-parent homes and black fathers trying to be gone, we just have an epidemic in the streets right now of black kids growing up with no direction because their fathers are not there.
0: It's not just black kids, but yes, it is far more disproportionately black kids.
1: Right.
0: You are right about that.
1: So we have sort of, I mean, like I said, just take kids. Because like I said, I think I bonded more with my son over that 10-hour shift than I have in a long time.
0: What shift? What do you do?
1: I work for an environmental company. I handle hazardous waste.
0: Do you handle it or you point to people who handle it?
1: No, we handle it. We actually receive it, and we're responsible for basically making sure it's barcoded because it's regulated. We got to barcode it. We got to make sure it's being tracked properly.
0: Do you wear a hazmat suit?
1: No. We don't actually do it do the pickup side of it. We just basically we have guys that will go out to different sites, pick it up from customers, and they'll bring it to us, and we just make sure that it's getting sent to our destruction facilities.
0: How long have you been doing that job?
1: I got hired on in 2021 when I got let go from my last job right after COVID. Yeah, it's been a great experience. So far, I had no idea. Last year I pulled down 70 last year.
0: Okay, is that overtime included?
1: That's a lot. We get a lot of overtime. A lot of overtime.
0: What do you make per hour?
1: I make $25 an hour.
0: Okay, that's a lot of overtime.
1: Yeah. We get a lot of. We do at least 15, 20 hours of overtime a week. Sometimes more.
0: Wow.
1: Depending on.
0: And are you and your son's mom married?
1: No, we're not married. We're split up. But like I said, I'm still pretty involved in life.
0: Yeah,
1: we had a rough time at it when he was younger. But we've kind of gotten to a point that we're stable now. We're more cordial to one another now, and it's been good for my son as well.
0: Of course. What's your son's name?
1: My son's name is Timothy Gibbs Jr.
0: All right. What part of town do you live in?
1: I live in the Clear Lake area.
0: Uh-huh. Where'd you grow up?
1: I grew up in Georgia originally. I moved to Houston, Texas in 1990.
0: Your father was involved in your life?
1: Absolutely. I did not know my father at all.
0: Oh, he was not involved?
1: He was not at all. I never knew him.
0: Well, I find that when a dad is determined, like they've made a decision, I'm going to be a good dad. It's either because their dad was good to them and they realized how important it was to them, or their dad wasn't around and they don't want that for their son or daughter.
1: Right. And that's the decision I made because I made my son a promise when he was born. I told him no matter what the situation is, I'm never going to abandon. I'm always going to be here for you. And that's one. I failed at some things in life, but this is one thing I'm not going to fail at.
0: Tim, I'm so glad you called today. You have touched somebody. I may not know their name, but you have made somebody a better dad today because of your call.
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19: The Seahawks and quarterback Devin Witherspoon agree to a four-year, $132 million extension, making him the highest-paid cornerback in NFL history. Bad news for Tennessee football. Starting safety Idris Farouk out for the season for the Vols with a torn patellar tendon. In the NBA, the Cavs are dealing veteran point guard Dennis Schroeder in cash to the Hornets for Trey Mann. At the ballparks, Dodgers over the Brewers 3-1. Yamamoto, 9 strikeouts in 6 innings. Jays beat the Yankees 3-1. Alejandro Kirk, a home run and a tie-breaking double. The Reds clip the Marlins 1-0. Eugenio Suarez, an RBI double. Lowe with a 3-run shot as the Pirates beat the Red Sox 8-4. Padres 7, Guardians 5. Fernando Tatis Jr., his 5th home run in 9 games. Orioles beat the Rays 6-5. Dylan Beavers, the go-ahead 2-run pinch hit single in the 7th inning. Mets beat the Nationals 4-1. Francisco Lindor and Jared Young with home runs. That's sports. I'm Trey Bender.
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0: We have tracked down the aforementioned Haley Morrow, who posted to Facebook after lunch with her daddy, who it turns out my brother knew, and she is our guest. Welcome to the program.
1: Hello.
0: So your dad gave my friend Steve Perricone your city-issued phone and not your personal phone.
1: Well,
0: does that concern me?
1: We try to keep the personal phone on lock as much as possible.
0: Are you married to a cop?
1: I am not anymore.
0: You're not married anymore?
1: I'm not.
0: Okay, was he a cop?
1: He was.
0: Well, you know, cops are volatile.
1: I hear.
0: You know the only thing more volatile than a male cop?
1: What's that?
0: A woman cop. You already saw that coming.
1: Yeah, I figured that's where it was going.
0: I've known a lot of women cops, and they were crazy. I'm serious, well, Haley. Yeah. I'm serious.
1: I don't necessarily identify with that, but, you know.
0: I have to tell you, I don't know why. I'm not minimizing it. You have to understand to put this into context. I don't know why George Strait has 60 number one hits. And people go, are you crazy? He's great. No, he's great. I can't understand how he ended up hitting 5,000 home runs when, you know, Hank Aaron had just over 700. I don't understand the separation. I don't understand why. There's an essence there that I can't get to. And I'm just scrolling, and it says, when Dad sends a text that says, lunch? Absolutely. We enjoyed La Cantina Mexican Grill Beaumont today, and I had my favorite shrimp Diablos, and then for some reason you explained what that was. And yes, Dad picked up the tab. I'm getting the next one, though. I don't know why that affected me so much, but it did. So do you know the story? I responded, and then I said, I want to get her on. I want to know what was going through her head. So I called my friend Steve Perricone. You know Steve Perricone?
1: I do.
0: Okay. Well, Steve was my brother Chris Berry's best friend. And I said, do you know this? I said, she's too young for you to know. And he said, I do know her. I know her dad. Chris knew her dad. Her dad's Bobby Rector. And it hadn't crossed my mind that your dad's last name would not be Morrow because you took a married name. I said, Chris, you talk about Bobby Rector all the time. And he said, I know. That's what's so weird about this thing.
1: Yeah.
0: What did your dad have?
1: Small world. What's that?
0: What did your dad have?
1: For lunch?
0: Uh-huh.
1: He had 3 tacos.
0: That's what it looks like. Those are hard shell tacos.
1: I think he got soft ones.
0: Are they? It doesn't.
1: Yeah.
0: Oh, you know what? You're right. Okay, yeah.
1: Yeah.
0: I'm just studying this for a moment. Okay, all right. And how long has he been on?
1: Dad has been with the department 25 years, I think.
0: And you?
1: Almost 13.
0: How did y'all decide where you were going to have lunch?
1: Dad picked. He said, you want to go to lunch? And I said, sure. And he said, La Cantina. So I think that's one of his favorite Mexican places. So, of course, it's a, you know, I don't know how long you, or I don't know if that's the first time you've seen my Facebook posts, but I, you know, as the sergeant over the police community relations unit at Beaumont and a public information officer, which before I promoted to sergeant and moved back into community relations, I was an officer in community relations as the public information officer for almost 9 years. So, you know, just
0: do you think they put you in that position because you have such an adorable accent or because you're so pretty?
1: I mean, I like to think it's because I'm good at my job, but I have a very big passion for community and bridging the gap between law enforcement and the community.
0: It's not every day you see a police officer that wears that has French nails.
1: Well, you know, I'm not on patrol because I am in community relations. So I'm not, you know, the patrol officers are the ones out there, you know, on the front lines answering those calls for service. And I didn't have nails back when I was on patrol. But now that I'm in a, you know, a public facing more...
0: Do you just eat out all the time? Here's a post from the same day that morning. We're having coffee with the chief at Oz Cafe, and boy, did I hit the foodie jackpot. Strawberry and Nutella on local sourdough. Did you eat that whole thing?
1: So I did. And so I'll give you a backstory on where the food stuff came from. So because I was a PIO, created a Facebook page years ago because, you know, I really started having a following from being the public information officer and being seen out in the community so much and just being a trusted voice for Beaumont PD. And so I created the Facebook page and, you know, post mostly law enforcement related, you know, traffic alerts, things about cases that were going on. And then it kind of evolved a little bit as people got to know me. I shared a little bit more. Obviously, every post that I make with me and Dad is always the most engagement that I get on my page, just because people love the father-daughter law enforcement thing.
0: I loved it.
1: My sister is a 911 dispatch supervisor at Beaumont PD. She's on a hiatus right now because she had two babies. So she's kind of in a holding pattern with that. But my brother is also an officer. He was at Beaumont PD, and now he's in Chambers County. So our whole family's in law enforcement. So I really just started sharing more about my life and in an effort to just let people see the humans behind the badge. And every year at the South Texas State Fair, you know, Beaumont PD, we have a ton of officers that work for the YMBL out there for security at the fair. Dad and I both work it. So we get to spend a lot of time together. And I am a foodie at heart. I love food. I want to eat the best things. And so I started doing this little series during the fair of the food that I was eating. I was working there every day. And so I would go straight from work to the fair and I had to eat dinner. So I just started sharing it, and it became a huge thing. And people really do follow me for the food recommendations at the fair. They will come out there specifically to eat whatever I'm eating. And so that's kind of where it came from. And then now I try to find local places. I was on a Chinese food kick not too long ago, and a little literal hole in the wall was my recent favorite. And so people just like that. And I, you know, obviously use the page to share law enforcement related stuff as well. But it's just another way to kind of connect with the community.
0: I think there's a, and you obviously know this, there is a very profound purpose to what you're doing. It is important that people understand that police officers are not a robot, a machine. They're just like the rest of us, a human being that goes home to a family that has likes and dislikes, that gets tired, that gets scared, that hurts, that fears. And I think there is a very deep value in policing, in criminal justice, in law enforcement to what you're doing. I really do. I think that's important. My brother, having been an officer, I often say that. And I say, I'm biased toward these people because I have this weird view that they're actual human beings. A lot of people think of cops as you know, some odd thing that doesn't, they're just like everybody. I mean, I could put on a uniform tomorrow. Ramon could put on, you know, anybody could put on a uniform, and then you're given a very, very tough job to do. And I think it's important that people understand that that's, you know, we're happy to show some compassion for, you know, a person that makes a mistake, or a mother when her child misbehaves, or this or that. But what about these people? And I do think there is something very valuable to that. Can you hold with me for just a moment, Haley Morrow?
1: Sure.
0: Okay. Don't take any calls during the break, because they'll call and say, oh, God, don't stay on with him. They'll ask you how much you make. And don't take any of those calls. They're all lying, okay?
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20: You said what, Mr. President? I'm Daria Albinger, Fox News. The president has suggested that the U.S. could claim the Strait of Hormuz as a U.S. territory if Iran is defeated. But Tehran says that's not going to happen. Fox's Jonathan Hentz in Tel Aviv.
21: When he made those comments, there was a touch of sarcasm. Probably safe to say he was talking figuratively rather than literally, meaning that he believes the Central Command U.S. naval blockade can be maintained pretty much indefinitely. But the Iranian leadership saying it is not the U.S. that controls it. It is Iran that controls it. So the deputy foreign minister of Iran saying on X, quote, "The Strait of Hormuz cannot be seized by tweet, nor by aircraft carrier, nor by issuing an order, nor by an election speech." So we have this war of words, but neither side seems willing to escalate militarily.
20: The U.S.-Iran war remains ongoing with neither side backing down, and control of the Strait of Hormuz still very much in question. The Senate is expected to take up the Save America Act when it returns to Washington next month. It would require proof of citizenship to register and photo ID to vote in federal elections. Speaker Mike Johnson on Fox's Saturday in America.
22: Even 72% of Democrats think you ought to have a valid ID to vote. So it's not a controversial proposition, but the Democrats in the Congress are holding it up, and you have to ask yourself why. The president, I think, is right. Some of them just, they want to have the pathway open for cheating.
20: Democrats argue that the Save America Act could disenfranchise some eligible voters who lack access to the required documents and IDs. What is now Hurricane Lala is battering the Big Island with heavy rain and strong winds. A storm has sustained winds of more than 65 miles per hour. It could still get even stronger as it continues to move toward the island. 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
18: San Antonio police said a man was found dead under a vehicle at an auto repair shop. Police were called to the Broadway Tower and Automotive for a welfare check when they found a man underneath a vehicle and later confirmed he was dead. The investigation is ongoing. The Bexar County Medical Examiner's Office will determine the official cause of death. A Dallas man was sentenced for dragging a Hudson Oaks police officer with his vehicle through a grocery store parking lot. Jose Gonzalez was found guilty for assault and for evading arrest. He is sentenced 55 years for the assault and 17 years for evading arrest. Texas Governor Greg Abbott says no to Islamic foot washing stations at airports statewide, citing legal and discriminatory provisions. The governor ordered a review of state grants to George Bush and DFW airports. I'm Erica Smith.
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0: Let's have some fun on a Friday, an amazing, glorious Friday. We have made it. You survived, and I survived another week with our heads above water. And we have such a great show for you tonight. All right, I'm going to do it. I didn't do it yesterday, but you had a bunch of emails, and apparently the news is not going to let it go. I'm going to address this story about the people in the Navy, our sailors, missing some meals, or that the food isn't good, and the deployment. All right, I'm going to talk about it. Okay, we're going to get this out of the way. Be prepared to probably be offended like I always end up doing, whether or not I intend to or not. That's coming. Data centers. It's a big thing in the news now. I hate data centers. I love data centers. Why do we even need data centers? What is the reality of it? We'll talk about that. Somebody who just wants to bomb Karg Island, take care of this Iranian thing. Someone wants to talk about Pop-Tarts. Someone wants to know, why don't we just number the storms instead of naming them because people get offended? All that history stuff. The questions are so good. It's going to be an awesome show tonight, if I say so myself. But let's begin here. In case, just in case you've been a little unplugged from the news, here's a little synopsis, if you will, of the last 24 to 48 hours of fake controversy cooked up by the communists in the media and the Democrat Party. The controversy is this. There are text messages now that have been leaked. Text messages from sailors on naval ships over there in Iran, close to Iran, over there in Iran, and they're complaining. Complaining about what? Hey, I'm bored. This is boring. This is miserable. The food sucks. We've run out of milk. We've this. And then reports of, and I don't know all the numbers on this yet, so I'm not going to sit here and give you a number, or certainly not going to give names or anything, of suicides. People, remember, there are tons of people on these ships. People who've had enough and just say, screw it. And they just go jump off the edge of the ship and they're gone and they can't take it anymore. Okay? This is a story that's spreading like wildfire. And here's why. The communists are using it to bash on Donald Trump. That's the only reason why. Okay, you're getting a lot of this. This is Senator Mark Kelly.
1: Her grandson is aboard the Lincoln, and he's...
0: That's the USS Abraham Lincoln, really the main ship in this whole, quote, controversy.
1: Her grandson is aboard the Lincoln, and he's struggling as well. He's depressed about the situation he is in. He doesn't know when this deployment is going to end. I'd say the most disturbing thing she told me is she saw a picture of him, and she said when he got into the Navy, he was already like a skinny kid. He's 21 years old. She says it looks like he's lost 20 to 25 pounds. But the thing that also bothered her the most was the dismissiveness that Pete Hegseth brought to this whole situation. She saw what he said, and she said it was rather disturbing that this is the way that he represented what was going on.
0: Okay. I got a bunch of these emails. I'll read this one. The subject is warships not porting. Oracle. I was not in the Navy, but my wife was. He said she's a woman, so she overdramatizes everything. And by no means do I want to give her credit for anything, but she may have a point when she mentioned that many of our warships, like the USS Abraham Lincoln, currently at sea over 200 days in the Middle East, is really bad, and ships should be porting every 30 to 60 days. She claims that being at sea this long is bad emotionally and mentally for the troops, but also for the ship to not get fully maintained. Your thoughts. Okay, I have a lot of thoughts, and they're all over the place. So here it is. First, my longest stretch in the wilderness was in Iraq. It was 9-10 months. I think it ended up being like 9.5 months. We launched into Iraq
2: during the invasion. We cruised the whole country fighting our way up to Baghdad. Then we bounced around to various places doing other things in Iraq. That 9-month stretch, there weren't really facilities then. This is before, you know, we came in and started setting up bases and internet access. And I've told you this story before. I think it was 3 weeks, 2 or 3 weeks before my parents heard my voice. They didn't know if I was alive because there's no phones. There's no nothing. And the only reason they found out I was alive is somebody gave our unit a satellite phone and every guy got to make 1 5-minute phone call. And if they answered, great. If not, you left them a voicemail. And my parents happened to answer, right? So this is, believe me, I'm not crying. I'm just letting you know that's what it was. And it was 9 months of either MREs, packaged food. I think a couple times we got trays of processed food they would drop off, you know, a big vat of powdered eggs, but whatever, it was something. You were banking on family members to send you hot sauce and Doritos and things like that. But it was rough. The facilities, for a while, were non-existent. You were sleeping in the hole you dug into the ground every night. If you had to answer nature's call, here's a true story. Probably way more information than you want, but you're here with me, so we're going to tell stories. Our ammo cans, I don't know if it's still this way, but our ammo cans, they come encased in a wooden shell. It's like a wooden shell. And you have to obviously remove the wooden shell before you can open the ammo can and get to the ammo. But the wooden shell stays intact as this box. And of course, there's now a hole in the middle of it because there's no more ammo can in it. You with me? So we decided, okay, look, you have to use some ingenuity when you're stuck out there. We found some padding. I forget what we cut up for padding. And we put it around the edges of the wood. That was our toilet. And there's no privacy. In fact, because you're in combat, you don't want privacy. Uncomfortable as it may be, you have to have guys who are there who can kill anybody who's trying to get at you when you're trying to drop the kids off at the pool. And broad daylight, I had to take this thing in a swampy area and sit down in it in broad daylight. I have never had that many mosquito bites on my nether regions in my life. Broad daylight. This is not me crying about combat conditions. It's not. This is me saying this flat out. And we're going to address the other parts of this flat out. There's a reason combat is made for young men. Young men are physically stronger than any other demographic in society, certainly a lot stronger than old men like me, stronger than women. Young men have this deep sense of adventure oftentimes. Oftentimes, a young man will do something because he knows it's going to suck and he wants to test himself. I'm telling you right now, that's a big part of why I joined the Marines. What am I made of? Am I tough enough? Can I do this? It's weird. It's how our minds work. This is why militaries have been occupied by young men from the beginning of time. And when you leave the comforts of home, heating, air conditioning, good food, Red Lobster, and you go over to any kind of combat deployment, whether you're a Marine digging a hole in the ground or you're a sailor on a ship out in the middle of the water, not much to do. It sucks. It sucks. It sucks every day. We used to take as many naps as we could, and we all just collectively decided every minute you're napping is a minute you're not here. It's a minute closer you are to get home. Go take a nap. It sucks. It has always sucked, and it will always suck. Genghis Khan's Mongols, when they were taking down various empires, they sat around at night and wondered, oh, man, I wonder what my wife's doing back home. I'll tell you what, I could go for some of that soup she makes. Oh, my gosh, I'm so tired of eating this dried out. World War II, our greatest generation. Do you think those guys sitting in a freezing cold fighting hole in Europe were cheering about it every night? Nope. sucked. They were complaining all day, every day. This sucked. I'm freezing. This is miserable. I want to go home. Mom's apple pie. You know what a long, miserable deployment is? The whole history of the world. That's what it is. Now, I'll get to a couple other specifics in a moment. Hang on.
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It is the Jesse Kelly Show on a wonderful Friday as we churn through these amazing Ask Dr. Jesse questions. Just now joining us, I'm addressing these stories about the sailors. They're sad. They're depressed. They're committing suicide. Grandmas are complaining. My son has lost weight. And I just recapped it. Here's the one sentence answer. Long deployments suck. They've always sucked. They will always suck. They are long, miserable things. You can go on a long deployment that actually is one of the nicer ones and sounds nice, and it sucks. Before we ever went to Iraq, we did a 6-month deployment in Okinawa. It's a very standard thing in the Marine Corps, a bunch of big Marine presence over there. And the modern military base, air conditioning, we had a chow hall, right? There were a couple little restaurants. I forget what it was. Daggone. And I know Domino's was one. There was, I think, one other little restaurant on the thing. And at one point in time, we got to go up to Japan proper. We got to go to Mount Fuji where we did training. We went to Thailand, did jungle work. So this is not combat. And for the most part, your life was never in danger. By the end of it, we all just wanted to go home. Not America. Now that's a cushy one. Now when you talk about a combat deployment, it's going to suck. And not only is it going to suck, here's something a little different about today. Phones and emails. Apparently, we let all these guys keep their phones. They have a computer access.

access where they can email people. And when you do that, troops are going to do what troops have always done. They are going to jot down complaints for mom, dad, sister, wife, and anyone else who will listen. And they'll send those complaints back home. When I was in the Marines, we didn't have that when I was in Iraq. So it was the form of letters, which I was really terrible about. I feel bad about that. But when I wrote a letter, it was a lot of, hey, I'm fine. It's okay. And it was a lot of complaining. The food sucks. It's freaking hot. You should see the flies. You know what? Napoleon's troops wrote the same thing. Every deployed troop in history, because it sucks, has penned a letter to mom back home and told her, this sucks. And if there are enough, quote, this sucks letters that flow back home, eventually you're going to get some over-the-top mom whose husband can't control her, and she's going to go marching down to the local newspaper and say, look at this text message Aiden, Jaden, and Braden sent me from the USS Lincoln. They don't even have milk for their Cinnamon Toast Crunch. This is an outrage. There's nothing new under the sun. Combat deployments suck. 200 days on a ship sucks. As to the depression, the alleged suicides, I know we're still hashing all that out. You take 1,000 young men and women now, since we have to put women on these naval ships. You take 1,000 young men and women, okay? They're Navy sailors, right? They're not Navy SEALs, certainly not putting down the Navy. You know my respect for the big blue water Navy, but they're not Navy SEALs. They go through some training. They go through boot camp. And of course, they're trained and they work hard. But you think there's not going to be a couple weak turds who get through? You think there's not going to be a few turds? I'm telling you right now, I was in the Marine Corps infantry. As far as non-special operations guys goes, that's as hard as it gets in the United States military. Easily as hard as it gets. We had a few turds squeak through who couldn't hack it. There weren't a lot, but there were a few. There's an aircraft carrier with 1,000 sailors on it. You think you didn't let on 20 to 50 who are weak little sisters who are going to snap when it gets too hot and the ice cream machine breaks? Sorry if that sounds cold. That's the freaking military. That's life. Suck it up. It sucks. I know it. And by the way, I'm not telling anybody to not complain when you write letters back home. Like I said, I did it. That's part of how it is. I heard an old salty Marine, Korean War veteran say one time, I think this is in a documentary. He said, look, it's the Marines. If you're not complaining, you're not a Marine. Complain all you want. That's the way it is. But you suck it up and march on. This is all just a partisan cudgel that's being used because they think it'll land poorly on Donald Trump. That's why all these Democrat politicians jumped on it all at once. We had to eat frozen foods. I didn't have anything but MREs for 9 months. Let me just go ahead and get this out of the way. And if I sound a little inner service bitter, it's because I am. Don't you dare eat 3 hot meals a day and then whine because the Cinnamon Toast Crunch doesn't have any milk anymore. Cry me a freaking river. Oh, well. Now, as far as the ship needing refitted, that part is probably legit. However, sometimes, I mean, aircraft carriers are not common. There aren't a ton of them. We have more than anyone in the world, and we don't have endless aircraft carriers. If an aircraft carrier is critical to the job, and it obviously is critical to the job in Afghanistan, that aircraft carrier might have to stay out there a little longer. It sucks, and I know it sucks. Sleeping's miserable. 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

0: It is the Jesse Kelly Show on a wonderful Friday, and Ask Dr. Jesse Friday, sure to be offensive as always for 3 hours. I mean, look, we just got done with the deployed troops, and I can already see the emails and it kind of come pouring in. Are you saying that? Yep. Whatever you're offended about, that's exactly what I said. I'll double down on it now, and I'm not sorry. All right. You can email those complaints and your questions to jesse@jessekellyshow.com. So let's do this offensive thing again with this one. Jesse, why do we need data centers? Could you explain why all of a sudden we need those places? What kind of data are we talking about? They wanted to build one in my area, and the residents now rose up and protested. Now it's not going to happen, and he says yay. Okay, so why? All right, so let's do it this way. And I'm going to try to explain this as if you're somebody who is stupid at technology like I am. I don't know technology, okay? I have to rely on Jewish producer Chris and degenerate producer Corey when I'm at work. When I'm at home, I have to rely on my kids. All right, so this is me explaining it to you like you're me, all right? The cloud. You've heard of the cloud, right? The cloud. If you have maybe an iPhone or something like that, but there are a million examples of the cloud. What is it? Well, it used to be, and I know this still exists, that if I'm on a computer or a phone, I'm on my phone. That'll be easier to explain. And I want to save a picture. I take a picture of myself, as I often do. I take a picture of myself, and I want to save that picture. Well, I have to save it onto something. There has to be a disc or a chip or a stick or a something, some kind of device where the picture actually goes. You with me? Well, then the cloud came along. What is the cloud, though? The picture is saved, but if I take my phone right now and I drive down to the pool and chuck it in the deep end, my phone fries out. How is it that I can go buy a new phone, sign in, and all my selfies are still in there? How? Because the pictures are not saved on the phone anymore. Or maybe they're on the phone as well as the cloud. They're saved on the cloud. So when I sign into a new phone, a new computer, then I just sign into the cloud, and the cloud puts those pictures on my phone. Wow, that's wonderful. But I have breaking news for you here.
1: It's Journalist Jesse.
0: It's not actually in the clouds. The picture that is being saved in the cloud, it has to be saved somewhere physical. Somewhere physical has to retain that electronic selfie I took of me smiling and flexing in front of the bathroom mirror. Somebody has to take that picture. All right. Now that brings me to the data center thing. For the longest time, huge tech companies have needed data centers. Data centers are not new. They're not new because for the longest time, especially since the cloud started coming, you had to have a place that could electronically store that data. All right. You with me? Now, let's do it like this. When cars were first introduced to the United States of America, we'll just make this one about America. When cars were first introduced, very first introduced, how much gasoline did you need? I'm talking about the country itself. How much gasoline did you really need? Well, not much. If you know 100 people, maybe one guy owns a car. So there wasn't a gas station on every street corner. Gas stations were very few and far between if you had one at all in your area because there wasn't a big need. That was the beginning of the cloud era, right? Now AI has changed all that. AI, you know what it is? It's America going from a couple people own cars to America today where everyone has a freaking car. Most families have multiple cars. Even Jewish producer Chris, Most families have multiple cars. Therefore, now we went from needing a little gas to we need gas everywhere. Absolutely everywhere. We now need a place to store that data, and we need a lot more of them than we ever had before. So, to the data centers. That was not a pitch for or against data centers, and I'll explain my thoughts on data centers in a moment. That was just a basic explanation of why they are needed. As so much of our society shifts, sadly, to AI, you need more and more and more places to store all of that information. Okay? Now, for you, for your community, what does it mean? Well, when people move to a specific area or just live in a specific area, they want it to stay nice. And they don't want radical changes. They don't. I'll tell you right now. I live in a small town. We moved there in part because it's a small town. We're just not big city people. I like visiting, but then I want to leave. I live in a small town, and I like that it felt a little rural. I mean, is there a Chick-fil-A? Sure, there's a Chick-fil-A. In 5 minutes, there's a big field with cattle in it. I like that too. Now, do I like it when a new restaurant comes in? Oh, sure. New place to eat. Okay. What about a new apartment complex? No, I complain. Like a crusty old man. Look, I can't count how many times I've told my wife this. She's making fun of me now. They're building up every square inch of this town. I say it all the time to her. I wanted my town to stay the way it was. I didn't grow up in it, but if I had, I would want it to stay the way it was. If I moved here, and I did move here, I wanted it to stay the place just like it always was the way I moved here. But that never happens. Ever. Towns change. When I grew up, Bozeman, Montana, it was a ski town. And not a poor town, not at all, but it was 30,000 people and a family of four with a decent job. My dad didn't even have a great job when we moved to Montana. Could get a little house. Well, it's not going to be some mansion, but you could definitely get a little house. Someone told me, and I haven't verified this, but I bet you it's pretty close, that the average home price today in Bozeman, Montana is $1 million. $1 million. Now, I may be old and 45, but I'm not 95. It was just 30 years ago I was living in Bozeman. 30 years is not a long time, and it was nothing like that at all. 30 years later, you have to be rich in order to buy a house in Bozeman. Things change. We don't want them to. I don't want it to. If you don't want a data center in your area, you have nothing but sympathy for me. I don't want my place to change. I don't want a data center. I don't want an apartment complex. If you're building me a new Red Lobster, that sounds good. 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I know what I sound like, but I get it. 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

0: It is the Jesse Kelly Show on a fantastic, wonderful Friday, and Ask Dr. Jesse Friday, churning through these questions. Before we get to the Pop-Tarts and Karg Island, let me finish up my point on the data centers. And I gave you all my thoughts, and then I also told you on some level they're inevitable. That may not mean it's inevitable for your community, for your area, but they are inevitable. And they are inevitable because of money. They're inevitable because the companies who are invested in these data centers are financial juggernauts. And what they will do is they will provide financial incentives to elected officials that make the data center inevitable. What kind of financial incentives? I'm not talking about envelopes full of cash underneath the table at the local Red Lobster. That's not what I'm talking about at all. I'm saying, let's say you're mayor. You've got a mayor, right? Data center people, sit down with your mayor and they tell him, hey, we want to put a data center 5 miles outside of town. And your mayor says something to the effect of, no, people will get mad. I'll get voted out. I'm worried about this. I'm worried about that. I'm worried about this. I'm worried about that. They may do some things to ease his fears and things they should do, but they're going to let him know, oh, okay, I understand your concern. Do you have any idea how much tax revenue this is about to bring into your town? If you're sitting there and you're the mayor of Sheboygan, and your city, your town, I have no idea what Sheboygan's budget is. Let's say you have a $10 million budget every year. And the data center people sit down and say, if you take this into account and this into account and this into account, your budget just went from 10 to 15 million a year. Sound good? Now, what are you thinking if you're the mayor? You're thinking, oh my gosh, think about all the cool stuff I could do with an extra $5 million a year in the city coffers. Yep, sounds good. And then if the data centers are smart, and they are very smart, they understand how to make this pitch. What they've been doing is they've been selling it to politicians that, hey, we're going to take care of our own power. Because that's one of the main concerns people have. My power bill is already going up. Now they're going to suck up all the power and I'm going to lose power in the heat of summer. No, no, no, no, no. The data centers, they're ready for that pitch too. No, no, no. We're not asking you for anything. We're going to take care of our own power. We've got it all covered. You can hate them. You can love them. The people who love them, they talk about the jobs and the tax revenue and all that stuff legit. People who hate them talk about, you know, the traffic, the everything, and all that stuff is very, very legit too. Hate them or love them, they're coming. They are. They'll be one of my area too. I guarantee it. I can yell and scream, but you think my mayor doesn't like money? All right, on the Pop-Tart discussion, I complained about Pop-Tarts. Pop-Tarts are fine. They're not good. They're not good because there's too much crust and there's not enough filling. Too much crust and not enough filling. And we got this lady emailed the show, said, hey, Mr. Pop-Tart. And she actually made my point for me. You know what she sent in? She sent in a picture. And it's a picture of super stuffed Pop-Tarts, 50% more filling. Now, these are good. I'm sure these are good. But you know what bothers me about a pizza place? When I have to order extra cheese because your standard amount of cheese is not too much. When I get a pizza and I look down and I see these big gaps where there's just no cheese, and you look around the edges of it and you think to yourself, wait a minute, like half the pizza doesn't even have cheese. I think to myself, that's aggravating. Now next time I'm going to have to pay for extra cheese, which I probably won't even get, but now I'm going to have to pay for extra cheese. Why didn't you give me the proper amount of cheese right off the bat so I didn't order extra cheese? I shouldn't have to buy double stuffed Oreos to get the proper amount of stuffing in an Oreo. The regular Oreo should have enough stuffing. By the way, don't buy Oreos. It's like the gayest company out there. Find a different off-brand that you like. Don't buy Oreos. And I say this as an Oreo freak. When I was a kid, I used to dream about sitting down with an entire package of Oreos my parents would never let me and a glass of milk and laying waste to the entire thing. To this day, I will tell you, I think it's my favorite dessert on the planet. A soaked, mushy Oreo jammed into my mouth. It's glorious, but they're not available to me anymore because company's gay. Either way, why do I need double stuffed? Back to the Pop-Tarts. You know what that tells me? You made super stuffed Pop-Tarts. You know what it tells me? You knew there wasn't enough stuffing in the other ones. And instead of stuffing it more, you just chose to screw me. I don't like it. I shouldn't have to. Anyway, this from Sean Duffy is really
1: good.
0: We've
1: taken 26,000 vehicles out of service because the drivers don't speak English. We've taken 30,000 drivers off the roads because their licenses were illegally issued. We have partnered with ICE. We're doing sting operations over two-day periods of time over multiple states. So we were in Iowa, Illinois, Indiana, and Ohio. We took 800 people off the road.
0: Outstanding. You know what else is outstanding? This is a virtual rally from a Florida Democrat. Her name is Angie Nixon, and she decided to open it up with some pretty powerful slam poetry.
2: Agua, Florida, Ponce de Leon haunting the fountain of youth at a genocide theme park. The smudge of the Timucua people slaughter, we water. Fluent in the cursive tongue of hurricanes, tracing the mid-Atlantic signature on our front porches. Black Seminole high priestess, goddess of the Gulf Coast, dripping of abandoned dreams in the lullaby of gnats, the sea as a doorway of syllables rising where the land mourns and the sky chokes, sinking.
0: Isn't this powerful?
2: Boardwalks, building sob of corrupt codes, politicians snorting gunpowder, drunk on stolen votes.
0: Can you snort gunpowder? Chris, can you snort some and tell us what happens? Come on, it'll be fine, I swear.
2: Circle down delusions.
0: You know that would clear the sinuses out.
2: An Opticon self-surveillance state. A police officer stationed in your bedroom.
0: I can't. Look, it goes on for another minute. It's too much. We're with you, Angie. Almost as much as we supported Randy.
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0: Someone wants to bomb Carg Island. They're done with the whole thing. We'll talk about that next.

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10: He's a hurricane. I'm Carmen Roberts, Fox News. Lala strengthens into a Category 1 hurricane as it aims for the Big Island of Hawaii. Honolulu Mayor Rick Blangiardi.
11: We've prepared very thoroughly this week across all sectors.
10: And Fox Weather's Katie Byrne has more from Honolulu.
12: The Big Island set to see the first and the strongest impacts from Lala. In parts of the state, we could see more than 2 feet of rain. We could see mudslides, flooding, and waves reaching 20 feet as well. People spent most of yesterday getting ready. You could see long lines at gas stations and stores as families stocked up ahead of the possible power outages we could be seeing. Across Honolulu, businesses are putting sandbags in place, bracing for flooding. Hawaii Governor Josh Green has declared a state of emergency here. There's at least 180 service members with the Hawaii National Guard standing by to deploy if needed.
10: And Lala is about 300 miles southeast of Honolulu. Speaking on Long Island, New York, President Trump touted a sharp drop in violent crime. Fox's Alex Hogan reports.
13: President Trump spoke and praised law enforcement at the Nassau County Police Academy as he spoke and highlighted the decreasing violent crime across the country.
14: I'm thrilled to announce that the FBI has just released a new uniform crime report showing that in 2025, we achieved the single largest reduction in violent crime in American history.
13: Violent crime decreased about 9%. Rape cases decreased by more than 7%. Cases of robbery decreased by roughly 18%. We saw property crime dropping by about 12% and aggravated assault decreasing roughly 7%.
10: And Democrats reshuffled their 2028 presidential primary calendar, putting South Carolina first on January 22nd, followed by Nevada on February 1st. 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
17: That heat's going to be out there for one more day.
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19: San Antonio police said a man was found dead under a vehicle at an auto repair shop. Police were called to the Broadway Tire and Automotive for a welfare check when they found a man underneath a vehicle and later confirmed he was dead. The investigation is ongoing. The Bexar County Medical Examiner's Office will determine the official cause of death. A Dallas man was sentenced for dragging a Hudson Oaks police officer with his vehicle through a grocery store parking lot. Jose Gonzalez was found guilty for assault and for evading arrest. He is sentenced 55 years for the assault and 17 years for evading arrest. Texas Governor Greg Abbott says no to Islamic foot washing stations at airports statewide, citing legal and discriminatory provisions. The governor ordered a review of state grants to George Bush and DFW airports. I'm Erica Smith.
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0: the Jesse Kelly Show. Another hour of the Jesse Kelly Show on an amazing, wonderful Friday. And Ask Dr. Jesse Friday. In case you're wondering where we're going this hour, well, some guy's mad at me because apparently I'm not talking about Islam enough. Someone else wants to talk about ninjutsu tips. I'll give you a couple helpfuls there. Someone wants to start numbering storms instead of naming them. Someone else wants to talk about these DSA candidates. How are they allowed to run? All that and so much more coming up in the second hour of the Jesse Kelly Show. But I want to begin with this one. Jesse, the subject of this one is Iran and their refusal to comply. I believe that it is time to wipe out Karg Island. I think, pause. I've asked you before, hopefully you've done this at some point in time. If not, now is as good a time as any to go look at a map of Karg Island and see exactly what it is and where it is. In case you're driving and you know, or you just don't feel like it. So, you know, we have this Strait of Hormuz thing, right? With Iran north of it. And then you go through the Strait of Hormuz and then you've got all these countries, Kuwait and all those deep, deep into the Persian Gulf. Karg Island is way past the Strait of Hormuz and it is deep, deep, deep inside the Persian Gulf, okay? It's practically at the end of it. That's where Karg Island is. Karg Island has all these oil facilities and things the Iranians rely on. All right, Jesse, I think the only way is to smack them hard without committing ground troops to say, beep you and ruin them. When I was 17 years old and went to Navy boot camp in November of 1979, the Tehran hostages had been in captivity for a while. Imagine my whole company's shock that in January, when we graduated, the hostages had not been released. Also, I had a friend that actually survived the bombing in Lebanon. He had decided to sleep outside that night because of the heat. My point is, I have had enough of these animals, says his name is Melton. And he says, P.S. Sorry for the lengthy email. You can tell this is just an awesome old dude. He writes just a very reasonable email and then apologizes at the end. Hey, sorry, it was too long. All right, Melton, so why not just take out Karg Island? Remember, as you're looking at that map of Karg Island or picturing it in your head, look at the other countries. You see the United Arab Emirates right in there, right there in the Persian Gulf. Saudi Arabia, big long coast, right in the Persian Gulf. Qatar, Persian Gulf. Kuwait, Persian Gulf. You staying with me here? Those countries, it's not that they're against us. Okay, it's not that they're against us. They are not able to physically protect themselves from Iranian missiles and drones. Iran has a large number, and no one knows the amount, of missiles and drones. Missiles and drones. Missiles and drones. They've been working on this for a long time. Okay, so they can defeat the United States military? Not at all. But what they can do is they can start blowing up critical infrastructure in Saudi Arabia, in the UAE, in Kuwait. And those countries, even though they have various levels of modernization in the military, those countries can't stop it. Remember, the United States of America has had to burn through its missile stockpile trying to stop these Iranian attacks. And this is us with everything in the world. Kuwait doesn't have that. Saudi Arabia doesn't have that. The UAE, they do not have that. And I don't know if you've been paying attention to the news. It would help if you read these headlines every now and then, maybe dug into them a little bit, that these countries are getting wounded every time we do something in Iran or to Iran. Iran responds not with just lobbing missiles at us. It's Saudi Arabia. It's Kuwait. It's the UAE. And they are doing great damage to the infrastructure of the other nations. So Look, there was a story out of the Wall Street Journal. I read a little bit to you. It was a couple days ago, but it tracks with a lot of the things that I've been hearing from people I know. The Trump administration, you know, we've been relying on those other countries around there to kind of aid us in this whole affair. They are being pressured by those other countries to stop all this. Stop all this. Why? It's because they're friends with Iran? No, not at all. They hate Iran. They're tired of Iran. It's not that. They're being pressured because financially they are being smashed. If you're a country like Saudi Arabia and oil is your economy, it's the entire economy. It's not like anyone's going there for tourism. And all of a sudden your critical oil infrastructure is being damaged. That becomes a national security issue for you quickly. So we get caught up emotionally because we hate the Iran and the evil terrorist regime, and I certainly do. And we say, I'm sick of this. Stop. Iran has leverage. I wish they didn't have leverage. I hate that. I never want my enemies to have leverage, but Iran has leverage. And one of the main things they've used as leverage is, hey, you other Gulf states, you're all fair game the next time America starts dropping bombs on us. And so they all know when the United States of America launches another barrage of attacks on this or that or whatever targets there are in Iran, they know for a fact Iran's going to start launching drones at them and their infrastructure, and they will be hurt. And now those countries are, according to the reporting, telling Donald Trump, hey, just do a deal. All right, so Iran's going to, they're going to pay a little toll, or we'll have to pay a little toll to Iran. And okay, look, I don't love it. It's better than the alternative. Let's do a deal. Remember that before this conflict started, 20 million barrels a day was flowing through the Strait of Hormuz. A day. Do you know what it is now? 2. 6 months. Do the math. I'm not going to do the math, but do the math yourself as best you can. 6 months, that's about 150 days. How many barrels of oil now aren't in the global supply? And who's getting really squeezed with that? Those Gulf countries who make their living from the oil in a vacuum where it's just America and Iran. In a vacuum like that, I understand your passion to let's just bomb them, kill them all, and let God sort it out. Screw it. We'll just vaporize Karg Island. I completely get that point of view. I'm explaining to you why it hasn't happened yet. Donald Trump knows economically, and look at the poll numbers, politically, that's not possible. He doesn't have the political capital for that. When your approval rating is this low, you don't have the political capital to conduct major military operations on foreign soil. If you're a king, you don't. A prime minister, you don't. A president doesn't. When the public frankly hates you, you don't have political capital, and political capital is the currency you need to conduct foreign wars. But we're there and it is what it is right now. Trump is trying to hammer out a deal. And if you listen to people, or maybe you are one of these people who says, just kill them all and let God sort them out, and who cares, whatever happens. Again, I'm not going to criticize you at all. Foreign policy is complicated, but I'm explaining right now why that's not happening. It's not happening. UAE doesn't want it. Saudi Arabia doesn't want it. Kuwait doesn't want it. On top of that, what if we don't have the munitions to bomb from the air? You've heard all the reporting. Wasn't from me. It's been all over the news. What if we don't have the munitions to bomb it? Well, what's that mean? Now you're sending in the troops. you have any earthly idea how badly we are going to get annihilated at the midterms if we have troops dying on Iranian soil? And Trump knows that. He's well aware of that. That's why there aren't any there. Trust me. He knows. He's well aware. All right. I get your passion. That's the logistics behind it. Let's move on. We'll talk about storms, ninjutsu, these DSA candidates. How are they allowed to run as Democrats? Next.
1: A little stocky. 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

0: It is the Jesse Kelly Show on a Friday, an Ask Dr. Jesse Friday. Remember, you can email the show your love, your hate, your death threats, jesse@jessekellyshow.com. So I thought it would be helpful if we did a quick immigration update. You ready for that? An immigration update is going to go like this. There's a story. Dude gets busted. What did he do? He stole $1.5 million in COVID relief money. And he's a mayor. He's the mayor of Lawrence, Massachusetts. Busted. $1.5 million. So, what kind of a mayor would come in and promptly steal $1.5 million from COVID relief?
1: I don't speak perfect English. When I knock on door, never I promise to my constituency. I speak perfect English, but I make one promise. I move education forward.
0: Great. We're doing great here. Jesse, hurricane storm naming is the subject. Why not just number these storms rather than coming up with names or having one group or another offended because the name sounds ethnic or whatever the offense of the day is? Here's why. You know, I don't give you a ton of parenting tips because what do I know about being a father? By the grace of God, the boys turned out pretty good, but I don't know anything about it. But I'll give you this one. The absolute worst thing you can do as a parent when your children are young is teach them that throwing a fit will give you positive results. And look, I know this is difficult, but when you're out in a restaurant, and I'm not talking about like a newborn, right? You can't do anything there, but let's say you've got a 2-year-old, 3-year-old, and they're throwing a fit, getting loud. I said I wanted chicken nuggets. Okay. You can respond one of two ways. The first way is, okay, calm down, honey. Let's get you some chicken nuggets. Or you can lean in and say, if you raise your voice one more time, you and I are going to go to the restroom for a couple minutes and you won't enjoy it. Shut your mouth and eat your dinner. Does that sound mean?

Maybe it does sound mean. What that child has just done, that child has learned. The child's testing, always testing what works, what doesn't work. Like my dog, Fred. Fred knows if you sit and look really cute, that's a great way to get table scraps. Your child is always learning what works. How do I get what I want? And more importantly, what won't get me what I want? Why don't my children smart off? I mean, don't get me wrong, they're a couple little smart Alex, but when they're in trouble or something like that, why don't they smart off? Because smarting off is going to make things so much worse for you. So much worse for you. Communists are exactly the same way. And people getting offended is exactly the same way. It's why you hear me make fun of people who email this show all the time and tell me how offended they are about this or offended they are about that. If you give those people what they want, if you give them the control they want over you, they will do it again and again and again and again and again without end. Ab does it to me. You know what she does? She'll put on sundress or shorts and cowboy boots. Certainly, if she wants something, she's going to be wearing cowboy boots and shorts because she knows I'm weak. And she knows that's going to be the moment where she can say, do you think I could get some extra stuff for my garden? And I'm going to say, all right, that's fine, because I'm weak, right? I've shown her my weaknesses. And she exploits them, which is heartless. Hey, dear Sensei, I know you previously divulged some wisdom to your humble listening audience about your ninjutsu background, but I was wondering if you would be willing to share what, in your opinion, is the superior weapon of choice, nunchucks or a bow staff? Which is your preferred weapon? And like the Ninja Turtles, do you have a master splinter? Please don't say my name, as some ninjas like to remain in the shadows. Thank you for your time and consideration. First of all, I don't have a master splinter. I am the master. That's one. Second, I would have to say the bow staff is superior to nunchucks. And the reason I say that is this. As a dyed-in-the-wool Teenage Mutant Ninja Turtles fan from the time I was a young boy, Michelangelo was my favorite Ninja Turtle. And Michelangelo was the one who, by the way, Chris, they named an artist after him. Michelangelo was the one who had nunchucks. That was his weapon. I got a pair of nunchucks one time. They had pads on them, right? They not thick pads, though. They had pads on them. Do you have any idea how many times I hurt myself trying to do the Michelangelo stuff with the, and I tried. I really, really tried, and it never worked. And then I got to know this kid who's a really bad kid. He had a rough upbringing, whatever it is, what it is. I invited him over to my house one day. We were outside playing. Then we went in and played video games, which was awesome. Then I woke up the next day after he went home and my nunchucks were gone. He stole my nunchucks. I know, Chris. I've never been more devastated my entire life. He ended up admitting it and his mom made him give them back and he had ruined them. He trashed them by the time he even gave them back. So I have a lot of nunchuck PTSD. I want to go with the bow staff. We've all been practicing with the bow staff our entire lives. Every time you grab a broom or a shovel or something like that, you've been preparing. Somebody's mad at me about Muslims. Next. Yeah.

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4: Caffeine can be really good for you and help a lot of things, and caffeine can be kind of bad for you.
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4: Naturally, it's in the coffee bean and in chocolate and tea, but it's also added artificially in things like soda. 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It's blocking that adenosine. 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It's got that adrenaline going, and it's rewarding you with the dopamine. I mentioned the vicious cycle, the inevitable crash.
14: Right.
4: Like any stimulant drug, and you want more of it. 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All right, how about some health benefits?
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5: We're talking about streaming music. 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
4: 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We got this new thing. That was Napster. 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
5: Everything was completely upended, and Apple came along in 2003 and brought massive stability to this huge sea change. 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
4: 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Spotify comes along. They changed the game. Pandora was still trying to be kind of like radio in a way. 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Apple's 0.7, YouTube Music 0.7. Spotify pays 0.4 cents per stream, same as Amazon, and then Pandora's down to 0.1. 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

0: Magnificent Friday and Ask Dr. Jesse Friday. If you miss any part of the show, you can download it. iHeart, Spotify, iTunes. We'll get back to it in just a moment. I have to play you this one. This is Emily Gallagher. She's an assemblywoman in New York. Listen to what she says.
1: Most of what we saw were crimes of poverty. People who are stealing things like toothpaste. People who are stealing things like, you know, soap. And that means if you're stealing those things, you need them.
0: They're just destroyers. They don't mean well. They're just destroyers. They know what they're doing is destroying society. They want to destroy society. They hate themselves. And by the way, anybody who's been in New York City knows exactly why the animals steal the toothpaste and the soap and the shampoo. And it's not because they're just super clean. And it's not because they're poor. And it's not because they need them. The animals steal all these things because then they go set up a table on a street corner where you're walking down the street in New York City. I'm not kidding. If you're there right now, you know what I'm talking about, but other people don't know it. You'll walk down the street and there will be a huge table set up of all these random goods. Wait a minute. There's allergy medication and I can get some toothpaste and he's got razors on sale. Where did this hobo come by all this stuff? They stole it and they're fencing it. And because communists are pro-criminal, they don't bust these things. That's the true reality. Oh, we got this one. This guy's upset. First of all, he sent a link. Listen, we're never clicking on any links. This is not going to happen. But then he got mad. Jesse, you are still silent on the issue. He put an exclamation point on it. You are possessed over communism, but silent on Islam taking over the country. You must have Muslim friends and are afraid to hurt their feelings. He put an exclamation point on that one and this one too. You are a coward. All right. So listen, brother, you need to get off the internet. That's one. I am sure that you spend all day, every day, clicking on every social media link you can find. I know that. It comes through in four sentences. It comes through. It's not good for your mental health. It's time for you to take a break. Step away. That's one. Two. How do I know that from just the email? It's not just the email. I've talked about all kinds of things when it comes to mosques and Islamists and everything. I talk about that all the time. Why haven't you heard it? Because you are so mentally warped by this point in time, by so much time online. Anyone who says anything about any other subject is missing the real issue. And what is that issue? Well, it's, of course, the thing that you're obsessing over. You didn't even hear me. Your ears have stopped working because you've spent too much time online. And I'll tell you, I'm not even going to read your name, but I can tell already right off the bat that I know because of your name and the email, I know for a fact that you are older. And that is not an insult to older people. This is a warning to older people. And it's a warning I've put out there multiple times before. Please hear me if you are an older American. Social media. Social media, is it bad for this group or that group? Yes, it can be used for really a lot of good too, but can be used for a lot of bad. Are kids these days, are they too addicted to social media? Of course. I myself probably am, although X is really the only one I use. Of course they are. Social media is infinitely more damaging to older people than it is younger people. Infinitely more damaging. And do you know how I know this? I know this because, one, I have older people in my life, parents, in-laws, things like that, and I can't count how many times they have texted or sent me something that is completely bogus. But of course, they saw someone put it on Facebook and they took it hook, line, and sinker. And they ran with it without looking it up because no one's going to lie on Facebook. It's not that you're dumb. Technology moved faster than you did. I know because it happened to me. Technology moves faster than I intend to move, so I've backed off of it. I don't believe anything anymore because every time I would click on an AI picture or something, I would believe it. My kids would be all, Dad, that's AI. Come on. So I just don't believe it all. You can sit around retired and you can obsess over any single issue you can imagine. And you can just browse and scroll and click all day long. And you can whip yourself into such a miserable frenzy. Do you know who cusses at me the most online on social media? People with gray hair. I'm not even kidding. People with gray hair and whiskers. 90% of the nasty, hey, you beeping idiot. 90% of those are people with gray hair and whiskers. What's going on there? I mean, I look at that person and I think, you should be making your grandchildren cookies and you're cussing me out online. You don't even know me. What's going on there? Too much time on those phones. Too much time on social media. Too much time obsessing over something. Now, what are you? You're a moron. Now you've obsessed your way into being an angry, bitter moron who cusses at strangers online. This guy just called me a coward over something he was blatantly wrong about. Gosh, jeez. Anyway, have I told you to switch to Pure Talk? I have, right? Look, we talk about foreigners all the time taking American jobs. 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
2: Perfect English. When I knock on door, never I promise to my constituency.
0: 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Pure Talk's on the exact same towers. #250, say Jesse Kelly. Hey, Jesse, one thing I've been thinking about that doesn't make sense to me, how are the DSA candidates able to run in Democrat primaries as open members of a separate primary from the Democrats? Shouldn't they be running as third parties? Well, they don't register that way. Remember this. Now, I'll just tell you what it was like in my area back when I ran for Congress twice. Things may have changed, but this will give you some idea. If you want to, like, I wanted to run as the Republican for Congress down there. I wanted to be a Republican running for Congress. So I can't just register as a Republican and go down and say, put my name on the ballot. It doesn't work that way. I have to register as a Republican, and then there's a set number of signatures I have to get from people. And if I get enough, we'll call it 100. I believe it was a lot more than that, but we'll call it 100. I have to get 100 signatures from people who live in the district. If I reach my signature quota, these are not votes, remember, they're just signatures. If I reach my signature quota, then I can get on the ballot. And I had to do it. I worked for it. My people worked for it. Just setting up a tent. Hey, not asking you to vote, whatever. Just, can you put me on the ballot? You get enough of those signatures and turn them in and they get approved. I mean, it doesn't matter who you are, what you are, what you say you are. If I registered as a Republican and I got those signatures, enough signatures to get my name on the ballot, I can come out the next day and say, I'm a communist. I hate America. I'm going to be a Republican on the ballot running no matter what, because I already checked all the boxes. There aren't as many blocks as you may want or I may want on these things. It generally just comes down to relatively small and easy procedural things like gathering signatures. Isn't that unbelievably easy, by the way? Gathering signatures? We're not talking about some verification that you even live in the district or anything like that. Just go get signatures. Now, knowing that and knowing how these communists group up all the time like sheep, how difficult do you think it would be for one of these DSA communists to gather the necessary signatures they need to get on the Democrat ballot? Democrats can't keep them off. They can't. I don't know what they're going to do. If you can't get them off, you're going to have to work with them. That's the way Democrats look at it now. Anyway, we have a lot more. Hang on.
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0: Jesse Kelly Show on a wonderful Friday. Remember, you can email the show, jesse@jessekellyshow.com. The subject of this one is tips for fans of the show. Hey, Jesse, I often listen to your show while I'm drinking. I've noticed these shows are the ones I like the most. This confirms my theory that of booze amplifying the drama. My girlfriend loves you too and hates that I drink. She loves that you always say, just keep struggling and you will win. Buddy, I don't think it sounds like you're struggling. It sounds like you're embracing it. Jesse, I'm in the suburbs of Denver and the filth of the city is making its way down here slowly but surely. Pile on the subhuman communists who are protecting illegals, increasing our taxes by way of fees, and stripping us of our Second Amendment rights, and I'm over it. I plan on putting my house up for sale the next 18 months or so. I'm moving to a neighboring free state where I plan to live on no less than 40 acres and live free. I told you that story about my buddy who was a Denver freak. He just fell in love with it back in the day. We would go down there, I've told you before, for various things, concerts and whatnot. And he just fell in love with it and got himself a great career in Denver. And then got himself to a point where he could really live anywhere. He had one of those traveling sales jobs. I mean, if you got an airport, you can live anywhere. But he's never going to leave Denver. He's a Denver guy. Ski freak, too. So he's just a total Denver guy. But found himself a dime, did the right thing, and put a ring on her finger, started making babies. Got his car. He lived in the burbs. Got his car stolen from his driveway one night. Then it happened again. Then he and his wife had a very quick conversation. It's time to leave. There's no stopping it. This is why I brought this up, and I almost hate bringing it up because the solutions to this are all bad. The problem is deadly, but fixing the problem is all bad. Blue states, now that there are no more guardrails on the communism of blue states, there's no evil they won't do. There's no criminal they won't turn loose. These are hostile foreign city-states operating inside the borders of the United States of America. What nation can survive hostile foreign city-states making war on it from within? Think about this. I mean, I played this for you earlier from Sean Duffy, Transportation Secretary.
1: We've taken 26,000 vehicles out of service because the drivers don't speak English. We've taken 30,000 drivers off the roads because their licenses were illegally issued. We have partnered with ICE. We're doing sting operations over two-day periods of time over
0: 36,000. Where'd they come from? Blue states are so sick and evil now, they will hand out big rig licenses. They'll hand out CDLs to foreigners who don't even speak English. And then, well, California does this. They're famous for it. They don't stay inside the borders of California. That dirt ball who don't know how to read the road signs, doesn't care about your culture, certainly doesn't care about your family. That guy's driving on your highway, no matter where you are. All the solutions to this are bad. Because the solutions to this, if the communists won't allow fair elections, and we all know the communists won't allow fair elections in an area they control, is so if the people no longer have the power to reverse this inside the blue areas. I hate to even say it. It's going to require the federal government stepping in and smashing them. Now, I'm a free American. I like states' rights, limited government. But you can't have the state of California making war on the other 49 states. You can't have the city of Chicago making war on the other 49 on all the other states in the country. This is the governor of New York talking about all the illegals. Remember, she just bragged publicly about giving $7 million in taxpayer money to illegals for their legal fees. This is the governor of New York.
2: The Statue of Liberty stands tall in our harbor. For generations, she's had a simple message. Bring me your tired, your poor, your huddled masses yearning to be free. And despite the utter lack of humanity and compassion coming out of Washington, that message still means something here in New York. It means that in this state, we treat all people with dignity and decency, regardless of how they got here.
0: New York took a bunch of murderers and sex offenders and opened up their jails to let them out on the streets so they couldn't be deported by ICE. That requires a federal response. You can't allow, because these people don't stay inside those borders. If they did, I'd say screw them. Screw them. You go live with them. They don't do that. But they're not monitoring that guy when they open up the jail cell. He might be right next to me. He might be standing in front of my home as we speak with a pickaxe in his hand. They don't keep him there. How do we deal with the communist revolution the Democrat Party has become? It's a big question. King of the analogy, this guy says. Just a thought. I wonder if deportations have been so slow, because if we were in fact to get 10 million people out, much less 100 million people, it would crash the economy. Think of how many businesses would close, homes vacated, sales dropping, and public businesses meaning stacks would plummet. Is there a way to do it quickly and keep things from crashing? What say you? I don't know that I would put it that way. Are there going to be times where it hurts really bad? Yes. Again, treat the mass importation of foreigners like a nation getting hooked on a drug. And we've been hooked on these foreigners for a long time. When you've been hooked on a drug for a long time, they become part of just how your body operates, how your mind operates. And it can be dangerous if you stop it just all at once, cold turkey. That's why they have drugs to help you get off of other drugs, to try to give you a soft landing on things. It's where we are. But look, it doesn't matter. To save the country, we have to deport 107 million. 107 million. Do you want to hear a great example of someone who has to go, along with a great lesson on how communists operate? I have Abdul El-Sayed's sister next.

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7: Hawaii's bracing for a hurricane. I'm Daria Albinger, Fox News. Lala is bringing strong wind, heavy rain, and dangerous surf, especially to the Big Island.
8: Lala is officially a hurricane, which means its sustained winds are at least 75 miles per hour. All eyes are on the Big Island, which is set to see the first and the strongest impacts from Lala. In parts of the state, we could see more than 2 feet of rain. We could see mudslides, flooding, and waves reaching 20 feet as well. People spent most of yesterday getting ready. You could see long lines at gas stations and stores as families stocked up ahead of the possible power outages we could be seeing. Across Honolulu, businesses are putting sandbags in place, bracing for flooding. Hawaii Governor Josh Green has declared a state of emergency here. There's at least 180 service members with the Hawaii National Guard standing by to deploy if needed.
7: That's Fox's Katie Byrne in Honolulu. President Trump suggested in a speech yesterday that the U.S. could claim the Strait of Hormuz as a U.S. territory if Iran is defeated. Fox's Jonathan Hunt is in Tel Aviv.
9: President Trump adding an extra comment.
10: Pretty soon I'll be declaring the Hormuz Strait a territory of the United States.
9: You can probably bet that he's talking figuratively rather than literally, meaning he believes that that U.S. naval blockade can remain in place pretty much indefinitely. The Iranian deputy foreign minister writing on X, quote, the Strait of Hormuz cannot be seized by tweet, nor by aircraft carrier, nor by issuing an order, nor by an election speech. The memorandum of understanding signed between Iran and the U.S. back in June had a 60-day ceasefire written into it. That ceasefire runs out on Monday.
7: That's Fox's Jonathan Hunt reporting from Tel Aviv. 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
24: The Dallas-Fort Worth Airport is dropping the idea of providing foot-washing stations for Islamic flyers. DFW had planned to use airport concessions money to build those facilities, but Governor Greg Abbott calls it illegal religious discrimination. There's a strong possibility that the Austin Independent School District could be taken over by the Texas Education Agency because some schools are getting F ratings. The two schools this week received their fifth consecutive F ranking, and that's a minimum case for the TEA to take over a district when more than one school appears unable to bring up low scores. And three teenagers already in jail are facing new charges in San Antonio after their arrest for aggravated robbery in May. It turns out they may have robbed the same place 2 weeks earlier. I'm Mike Shiloh.
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31: It is safe to say that everyone in my terrestrial listening audience, which is Texas, the state of Texas, Houston, San Antonio, and Dallas, if you are a young adult, I'll do that, 18 and under, you are back in school. Yes, in Texas, we start school quite early, certainly than other parts of the country. And listen, parents, yay for you. The kids are back in school. Kids, if you're listening, probably your first weekend since you've been back and you're a year older, you're a grade older, you've got the new fashion, you're wearing your new shoes, you've got the new laptops and tablets. It's back to school time here. Some of the things I'm going to talk about. But it sucks for you. I want to give you a little pep talk. And before we do this, that we've got a 2 hours. Thank you for tuning me on the very long running Michael Garfield program here. We talk about consumer lifestyle. We are going to kind of wrap up back to school items. Now that you're back to school, you have figured out, this my friend sitting over here has got a really cool pair of sleds, man. I want to wear some of them Nikes. Or, wow, that's a more powerful laptop than I got. You're running home, you're telling your parents, you're crying to them, your parents are like, no, you're going to deal with your Chromebook and that's all you're going to get. Well, if for some reason, parents, you're listening, you're feeling a little guilty, you want your kid to have the best there is. That's some of the things that I do here on what we call the High Tech Texan Show. It covers the gamut of everything. I know a little about a lot of things. In this show, we are going to talk about final back-to-school items. I've been doing this past week. I've done a lot of TV. I was in Austin. I was in San Antonio. I was in, obviously, Houston on Great Day Houston with some show and tell. And I was showing off a really inexpensive Chromebook. I mean, I'm talking $199, which I like. I was showing off a very expensive laptop for $2,000. I was showing off some AI gadgets that will automatically take notes in class. And so your poor kid doesn't have to scribble and write so fast. I'm going to go over these things. You could call, you can say, you know what? My kid doesn't need this. I remember when I was back in school, when you were, Michael, and I used to have a blue book, and I used to have a number two pencil, and the professor was talking so fast, I just had to scribble down these notes. Well, guess what? I was there. But this is 2026, and we have the tools. We have the technology. We have the products. Do we have the money to pay for them to actually make class a little simpler? And so that's what I am going to yap about. I do have a phone number that you could call in to if you would like, 346-298-3926. If you want to spell it out, it's 346-29-TEXAN. If I don't answer, a beautiful AI voice may answer. Leave a voicemail and we could replay it. Then you could tell your kids, your neighbors, your parents that you were heard all across, actually, the world on iHeartRadio. It's 346-29-TEXAN. You could see some of the products that I was talking about on my radio, on my TV appearances. You could follow me on what we call social media. Kids, I know you know how to do that. It's High Tech Texan. If you spell the whole thing out, HIGHTECHTEXAN. I am from Texas. I am based in Texas. I am heard worldwide, but I am very proud of the great state of Texas. That's how I got my moniker. We've done this for 25 years. In 25 years, there has been some changes in the products that we use, certainly going back to school. I am of age of you parents and of you kids and some of your college kids. I am of age to be your father. That when I was in school, and I was in grade school, we're going to call it, I was in grade school in the 70s. Maybe it was the mid to late 70s. But the only back to school product that I remember having that was a must have, well, actually, there's a few. Number one, there was a box of Kleenex. And if someone could answer me why in the world that my parents needed to bring a set of school supplies that the school would, the elementary school would send us that included a box of Kleenex. I'm in homeroom. There's easily 25 to 30 kids. The first day of school, there's 25 to 30 boxes of Kleenex. God is my witness. I don't remember using one piece of Kleenex in my 12 years of grade school. What was going on? Was this a Procter & Gamble? Just kind of like farce? They wanted you to buy this? I don't even know. But the one product that was just legit and we needed was a number two pencil. It was a pencil. I, to this day, love a pencil. I'm sitting here at this desk, and you're sitting at your, if you're at your desk, at your home, in your office, in your junk drawer, we have writing utensils, and there's pens, and there's colored pens, and there's e-ink, digital ink, electronic pens. There's, I have a pen that is an AI, artificial intelligence pen, that's got a microphone and a speaker built in. I, to this day, use a number two pencil. I grew up on it. And you call me old school. You could tell me, here's this guy behind the microphone yelling at the clouds. I like the feel of a number two pencil. And before you ask why they call it a number two pencil, there actually is different numbers of pencils. There is a number three pencil, I believe. It's a softer lead. Go with the number two. I remember I know my Gen X folks are listening to me like I am. Remember there was a pencil sharpener on this, just nailed or screwed to the side of the wall, right under the American flag and the big PA speaker system where every morning the principal would get on and you're cutting her hair because I talked like this. And if they did the Pledge of Allegiance and you sit there and you did the pencil sharpener. I got the feel of a number two pencil. I still use it. And by the way, does anybody use cursive? Because to this day, I hate cursive. I write one word in cursive. To this day, I'm a print. I love just printing, just a typical alphabet. The one word I use in cursive is my, and I'm going to hate saying this, but it's, for lack of a better term, it's my autograph. I also sign checks. I don't write a lot of checks. If I write two checks a month, I'm lying. All right. So in a given year, maybe I'll write 10. Usually for my hair cutter, because she still takes a check. But I will use a cursive signature to sign my name. And when people, it doesn't happen as much, when people come out and ask me for take a photo with me because, you know, I'm in a public forum. Or maybe they've asked me to sign something. I will sign my name and it's ineligible. So I am a pencil, just a printer guy. And I don't, I'm trying to think what my kids do. When my kids give me, they don't write a lot of things, but my kids give me birthday cards, Father's Day cards. They do print. Is cursive even taught? I don't know. I can go ask AI at that. But anyway, it's funny because I'm killing this entire first segment because we got a full show over here. When we come back, I want to talk about student discounts. This is something that I had maybe on a just a rudimentary basis when I was in mostly in college. When I went to school at the University of Texas in Austin, I guess we had a student ID card. And if you walked up and down the drag, Guadalupe Street, and you walked into maybe the co-op, you walked into a t-shirt store, you walked into an ice cream store, you show your ID, and I think it was Amy's Ice Cream, it was in Dobie, you would get 5 or 10% off. That was the entire aspect. That was the entire life and world of student discounts. There are websites, there are discount codes where you as a student can get some incredible discounts. I'm going to kind of run through some because you may be missing them. There's one or two big websites that they're all kind of gathered in. But some of these, it's like, I wish, number one, I was in school because I want 50% off HBO. And number two, I wish my kids were still in school. They graduated. But I do remember when my youngest son was in college, he graduated 4 years ago, Amazon gave him like a 50% off a year. All kids. I used it. I was on his account. I need to get a .edu account because I want to go back in school. I could save so much money, but I am going to save you money. It's one of the many things that I'm going to do. We've got that. We've got car reviews, giveaways. 1 hour and 43 minutes left because this is a big, fun, powerful, high-tech techie show with me, your boy, your buddy, your pal, Michael Garfield.
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31: Is the Michael Garfield High Tech Texan Show back to school? 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And certainly same moniker on Instagram and Facebook. You could see some of the TV segments that I

want. Let's say back in the early 2000s, to need, because that's how teachers, certainly professors in college, they want things delivered. They want them emailed. They want to go through word processors. They want to quickly copy and paste them and put them through AI to see if it was you cheated or something, instead of writing things down in a blue book, which I had to do. So let's go to a laptop. If you want a relatively inexpensive laptop, the one I've been playing with right now, and I think it's on sale for a little bit longer, and it happens to be a Walmart. This is not a Walmart commercial. What I think it's only sold at Walmart. It is an Asus, A-S-U-S. That is, actually, I have so many Asus computers and laptops hanging around because the PR people are very sharp. They want me to play with the latest and greatest, but they sent me one. It is a Chromebook. Now, there's a difference between what a Chromebook is and what you think a typical laptop is. Physically, they're the same. Physically, it's a clamshell device. You open it up, there's a screen on top, there's a keyboard on the bottom. 13 inches, 15 inches, and then at that point, it gets crazy. Do you want a touchscreen? That's going to cost money. Do you want it to have a Microsoft operating system or an iOS, an Apple operating system? Well, that's going to add several hundreds of dollars to it. Word processors, how much RAM, the whole thing. But for $199, let me get back to this. It is an Asus Chromebook, and I believe it's the CX, as in Charlie X-Ray 15. 15 inches, it is not a touchscreen, and it's a Chromebook. It is relatively light. 15 inches is a big screen, and it does not have your typical Microsoft operating system that boots up, that say Microsoft Windows. There is no Microsoft Windows. You see, Microsoft Windows and the iOS for Apple, that's where they're going to get you for hundreds and hundreds of dollars for licensing that stuff. And if you use it, you're familiar with it. There's the start button, and then there's the search button. And if you want to watch Microsoft Word, it's a Google operating, a Chromebook, Chrome, Google, because the Chrome browser, Chrome uses Google. It's the Google operating system. Google gives that away free. That's why Androids, they use Google operating systems, if you will. And so it works. It has got a screen that can be very bright. Again, does not have a touch. I like touch screens on laptops. This doesn't have them. But for $199, you got to give and take something. You can go to Walmart. Actually, go online and look at it. I think you can get it in stores. You may have to get it at Walmart.com. There are four colors. And this is a good one I would recommend. I'm going to tell you who I'm going to recommend it for. I'm going to recommend it for the, number one, the younger set. Parents who think, oh my gosh, I'm not getting my kid a $1,000 plus laptop because they're going to lose it. They're going to break it. They're going to crack it. I got you. For $199, I'm not saying tell your kids to jump on it and crack and break it, but it's much easily replaceable versus the more expensive ones. But they're going to use it to surf the net with your permission. They're going to use it maybe for some word processing. And just because you don't have Microsoft Word, which is like the low-hanging fruit, Google has Docs, which they have their own versions of a spreadsheet, a word processor, a designer for things that we could call Word, Excel, PowerPoint. We don't call them that. That's it. The other thing I would use it for, if you know, and this could be for older people, and my parents are listening too, and they have full computers that they use too. But if you have a grandparent, or maybe you need a second laptop that's not your office laptop, that you don't need a high power one, that you want to use to play, that you really want to use just to surf, maybe to do email, this is a great answer. For $199, that's what they start at. Go get one of these. And so that's the recommendation here. Now, you can also look at the video, the TV stuff that I did. I also, next to it, I had another one from Asus. This is a crazy one. This is one of the most uniquely designed laptops that I've ever seen. It is called the ZenBook Duo. Duo. It has two screens. You open up the clamshell laptop, and I want you to use your imagination here. Well, the top part is a screen. The bottom part, it's another screen. So it's two, I think they're 13 or 15-inch screens sandwiched together. Now, how do you type on it? Well, it's got a virtual keyboard that you can move to the top or bottom one. It comes with a kickstand. So you can actually, when you open it up, set it up. And so you've got one screen up top almost at eye level. You got one also kind of propped up at a 45-degree angle. But it does come with a removable Bluetooth keyboard, an actual physical keyboard. It's very thin. It's like on cardboard.
Blue tick.

0: now you could take the Bluetooth keyboard out and you could set it on the table. So it's kind of like you've got three pieces. You've got the Bluetooth keyboard in front of you. You've got the lower screen. You've got the higher screen. You can also take the entire laptop and orient it to the side. Now you've got a kind of a vertical screen on the left, a vertical screen on the right. It's like origami. Not cheap. It's about $2,100. You can find it at Asus, A-S-U-S, ZenBook Duo. Go look at it. This is when you need to multitask. And for a dude like me whose brain is always going and you've got ADHD and you want to watch TV, you want to watch a video, you want to play a game up top. And then all of a sudden that you still need to be on a Zoom call, and I don't recommend this, maybe you want to do a word processing. You're trying to do a few things at once. It does it. This could be good for college students who are in a dorm. Dorms are relatively small. They don't have a lot of room for you to go get a TV, to go get a laptop, to go get a speaker system, to go get a Jambox. It can be an all-in-one too. 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Hey, you want a more expensive laptop? I got you. I've seen laptops $5,000-$6,000. I've seen desktops that you can configure yourself that are $8,000-$10,000. They can play every game. It can play war games. It probably could, you know, spy and hack and shoot down satellites if you really wanted it to. But I know you, my audience, you want some things. Those are two of the key things that I think we need back to school. Bottom of the hour coming up. I'm going to spend a little time talking about artificial intelligence. I'm doing this for a few things. I continue to learn about AI. Just these past 2 weeks or 3 weeks, I've been playing with some of the more popular LLMs. And LLMs, not that you care to understand what that acronym, it's the Large Language Module. What it is, it's ChatGPT. That's an LLM. It's Claude. It's Gemini. Those are front-facing apps, websites that we all know and use. We see the commercials that we type things in. Some of them are good for some things. Some of them are better for other things. If you want to doctor up one of your photos, make your photo, make you look a little younger, make it more light. Take a photo that your great grandparents have and it's all black and white and scratchy. And in a matter of seconds, fix it up. I'll tell you one that works a little better. I'll also take your phone calls too. I am not AI. I'm not going to say never. I don't think I'm never going to be AI, but I could probably type in, hey, can you imitate Michael Garfield's voice? Odds are it's probably going to be there. Hour and a half more to go. Shoot me your questions. You know the phone number, 346-2910. Real High Tech Texans coming back.
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0: Bottom of the hour here, what we call the High Tech Texan Show. Michael is my name. Thank you for listening. I apologize because I think I teased something in segment one. I skipped over it last segment, but I'm going to come back to it. I was talking about student discounts. Thank you for hanging in with me. That could be a ploy and a tease to keep you hanging around another 15 minutes, but this is where my mind goes. Student discounts. Now that school is back in session and hopefully you're taking advantage. Did anybody take advantage of the tax-free weekend? I got to be honest. Tax-free weekend did not exist when I was a kid. I remember when my kids were in elementary school, so I'm going to go back anywhere between, almost 18 to 25 years ago. The state of Texas started doing tax-free weekends, and we did take advantage of it. They were generally the first weekend in August, and it saves you the tax, which is what do we have, 7-8% tax, and then other stores. I had zero clue this year when tax-free weekend was, and I totally forgot about it because it's really for back to school because that's the timing. My kids aren't in school, but I do follow the news to some extent. I'm online all the time. Whoever is in charge of the back to school tax-free weekend, you just did a horrible job because I missed it until the final 3 hours on that Sunday, last Sunday, which was the 9th of August. I'm in Austin. I drove from Houston to Austin. My son and his fiance, they are up there. I took them to dinner and we're at the Domain in Austin. I love the Domain. It's a great outdoor shopping center. We're waiting for a table at a restaurant. And of course, my son, who is really, really sharp and sneaky, he says, "Hey, we got a few minutes. I want to pop into this store. I want to go to H&M or whatever store it was." And I'm like, "Okay, fine." And then he starts telling me, yeah, he was online and he already has his online shopping cart filled. And then he got some things he wanted to try on. It's like, I see what you're doing. And of course, he's got his job and everything. He's like, oh, no. I'm going to try them on. I'm going to pay for them. Like, that's going to happen, right? If you take your parents shopping. But I walk in and I see the sign. It says 15% off extra on top of tax-free weekend. And I asked them, I said, is this tax-free weekend? And they're like, duh. I'm like, I had no clue. If I had known, I probably would have maybe done a little shopping for myself. I mean, parents can shop. It didn't matter. Didn't have a clue. Well, anyway, long story short, too luck, too late for that. He gets, man, hit kids' styles nowadays. I'd like to think that my oldest son, I have three boys, his oldest brother, he kind of like has my style, which I think is, I don't know, I have my own style. My youngest son, he's picking out stuff like, what are you wearing? Is this what you guys are wearing now? Because it looks a little, yeah, man, I really got to choose my adjectives carefully right now. I can dress outlandish. I love colors, bold colors. I don't mind stepping out a little when it comes to different types of styles. Maybe my collar can be a little higher. I can button my shirt a little lower, whatever. But I'm like, he's wearing like, really? Really? Anyway, guess what? Daddy ended up buying it. He's happy. Tax-free weekend is over, so I hope you actually went out and got some things. Student discounts, though. We talk about student discounts. There are, if you can prove, and here's the thing, if you can prove you're a student, and you didn't used to have to prove, I still have, I'm older. I still have my college ID. It says the University of Texas. It's got a picture of me, and you laugh. For those of you who know me, maybe see me, you can see what I look like. Because the photo was taken in the mid-80s, because it's a little grainy and bad lighting, I probably, in some cases, could pass that I still look like I'm in college. I still have my dark brown hair. Seriously, it's true. It's not colored. I look relatively like it. So I could probably, so if I used to see, I don't know, 10 years ago, hey, student ID discount, if you want half off an ice cream at Ben and Jerry's, maybe I showed him my student discount or whatever. Can't do that now. Nowadays, you got to prove it because you have to verify yourself through a third-party company or two, kind of like a governmental thing, that you have a .edu, .education email. And even then, you've got to prove, like, they have a database of what's your Social Security number. Are you really registered in a higher education or maybe even a high school education thing? At that point, you're allowed, at least online, you can go, okay, you're a student, and you can get this discount. And the discounts are pretty cool. I am on a website right now. I'm going to give you a little tip of the day. I'm on a website. It is, I've never heard of it, very interesting website because there's a ton of discounts. It is called Unidays. Anyone ever heard of it? These probably kids are like, duh. Myunidays.com, UNIDAYS. And you have to be a student. And I'm clicking a button here. It says start saving with Unidays. And the first thing is you have to log in. And it goes against the database, and you've got to prove you're a student. And now I'm thinking, who do I know that's a student? I am between generations right now. My three kids out of school. I have a number of cousins who have kids, but maybe they're 13 years old. They're not in school yet. It's like, I need to borrow somebody's student ID. By the way, somebody has a little student ID, maybe an email address they want to share. Go to high-tech texting. You can find out how to reach me, and I appreciate it. I'll split the difference with you. But anyway, some of the deals. What are these deals? HBO Max at 50% off. AMC Theaters. None of this is a commercial. I'm just yapping here. 50% off tickets, food, and drink. Here are some stores. Hollister. What is this? Adidas. I just joined Costco. So I guess now if you're a student, you get an executive members, you get a $40 digital Costco card. Parents, I'm just telling you, you need to tell your kids to utilize this. Uber Eats. Don't tell me.
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0: 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Is there any other one? 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If you want to email me, if you want to tweet me, let me know if there are any other student discount type of things. Because every single college has it too. If you go to University of Houston, if you're up at UTD in Dallas, and let us in the audience. What's up, Roadrunners at UTSA? There are probably local. You go up and down your local bookstore, your local shirt store, whatever it is. They probably says, "Hey, students get X number off." Here's another one. What is this one? I just found this one. Someone just sent me this. Studentbeans.com. 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So here they divide it into tech, Samsung, Sonos, Best Buy. Here's some fashion. There's Crocs. There's H&M figures. There's Nike. Here's Prime. Win a $100 Amazon gift card. The number one student. I'll take it for their word. So this is called, what's this called? Studentbeans.com. There's Unit Days. There's no more. I didn't want to start going through these things. But how about this? Who utilizes this and who didn't know about this? And I guess veterans, I'm looking at you. And I want to give me a few seconds for veterans. My dad is a veteran. Every Veterans Day, my dad usually eats 6,000-7,000 calories because restaurant after restaurant after restaurant offers veterans a free meal. I love it. Proud to be an American, proud to be a USA. I have one question. Why limit it to one day? Yes, I understand you do need to make a profit. You do want people in, but how about a BOGO once a month or something for veterans? But anyway, good for veterans. Veterans Day, my parents live in Dallas, and sometimes I'm thinking, man, look at this. You got a free burger at Shake Shack. You got a free shake over here. You got a free steak dinner over here. You got a free, it's like, maybe I want to go visit my parents on November 11th. So there are something. Now, listen, as I get into my age, AAA, USAA, I don't believe they have anything free. Do I belong to AAA? USA? Oh, ARP. There's another one. ARP. AARP. I'm not joining ARP because it's the principle of joining ARP. And I know everybody who's over 50 who is getting the ARP stuff right now, you're shaking your head. It's like, I know what you're talking about, Garv. I'm not joining ARP for there. It's like $16 a year. It probably could be the smartest thing I've ever done. Unless somebody from ARP comes, I should be the spokesperson for ARP. I don't act like a 50-year-old. I know I don't look like a 50-year-old, and I could use a discount. And ARP is really trying to go digital. AARP.com. 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Go to hightechtexan.com, but I'm not joining ARP. Any more discounts I'm missing? Talk to me over here. We've got less than 15 minutes to go when we come back. Should we do What's Michael Driving This Week, Callum? It's a lot of stuff. Got a great question. How to get a better phone signal? This is good, especially for kids who are living in big dorms, high-rise dorms. I may do that when we get back, but I am taking your questions and calls. 346-29 Texan. Michael's the name at the High Tech Texan Show.
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0: Back to school time here on the Mr. Michael Garfield High Tech Tech Show. You don't need to call me Mr. Garfield. That is my father, who is listening, by the way, via iHeartRadio in the city of Dallas. Talk Radio 1190. Thank you so much. I am Michael. I'm not Mike. Speaking of going back to school, I was Mike when I was in grade school and high school. And for those of you, I live in Houston now, but I am from Dallas. Parents still live in the same house. I grew up in Dallas. And I was Mike. And I'm friend, quote unquote, I keep in contact with a lot of my old high school peep on Facebook. And I will comment, like, quote, I will still, and again, how long has it been since I've been in high school? 40 plus years. I'll still get a, hey, Mike, hope you're doing well. Clearly, my Facebook defines me as Michael Garfield. Don't worry about that. Hey, Mike, remember when? Oh, Mike, you're funny. Like, yeah, okay. You know, I'll let it slide. So, but if we're just becoming friends, I am Michael or Garf me, the first four letters of my last name, which my youngest son has adopted to make his influencer IG account. You can follow him at That Guy Garf. He is the king of all sports, if not NFL influencing. He's That Guy Garf. Couldn't be prouder of him and my three boys. We were talking about school also, back to school. I saw this, Michael Garfield, by the way. It's called The High Tech Texan Show, if I didn't tell you. I actually went to a very large school that I continue to be proud of, Burnt Orange, the University of Texas. I have a few buddies who actually went to Michigan, as we say, Michigan. They're Michigan men. Blue and gold, baby. All right? Saw what Michigan did, and I'm debating if this is a good idea, bad idea. You need to help me about this thing. Michigan, good news if you or your kids are planning to wing it on one of your Victorian Lit finals. The University of Michigan will not be releasing official grades for its freshman's first semester. Follow me here. The university said that the pivot to a pass-fail or a has no credit system for its very first semester classes is an effort to, quote, curb the mental health crisis, unquote, among students. No A's, B's, C's, D's, or F's. You're getting a thumbs up or a thumbs down. Now, to be sure, when I was in school in the 80s, Texas did have a pass-fail. We had the option to do that in a few classes, and you didn't want to do that in your major classes. You didn't want to do that in math. You didn't want to do it in English. You didn't want to do it in science or your English or your language. You wanted the A, hopefully, if not the B. I remember pass fail when I took sleaze classes. Yes, that's what we call them. A sleaze class is you're going to go. It's fun. It ain't going to make an effort really on I apologize. It could make maybe not your intellectual life, but a sleaze class. I took weightlifting class. I took tennis at the University of Texas because you can do that. There were bowling class. I'm not kidding. You could do anything. You mean I'm going to go to play tennis, lift weights, get myself healthy, get exercise, and get credit for it? That's a sleaze class. But they were only pass-fail. You would get your credits, and I guess it was 3 credits. It was like tennis 301 or something. And that was it. Towards the end, I think the student council was trying to let you choose pass-fail for any class, anyone, instead of just quote-unquote sleaze classes. By the way, the ultimate sleaze class for me, and we actually, I can make an entire hour of this, and I do have open phone lines if you want to get into it. You know me and my love of music. You know I am the king of the 80s. There's not one 80s music that does not get me. If we still were allowed to actually play real music on this radio show, instead of paying for the licensing, it would be all 80s all the time. I just saw Toto and Christopher Cross last week. I'm going to Chicago and Styx this week. I'm all 80s. I know every bit of trivia. I am Casey Kasem on steroids. There is a class I took, kid you not, at University of Texas. Don't know if it still exists. The history of rock and roll. I'm 19. I'm 20. I could have taught this class. I'm not kidding you. But it was fun. The history of freaking rock and roll. You tell me who that's going to help. Well, if you're playing trivia night in a bar, yeah. But actually for me, in the industry that I chose to be in media, to be in radio, I'm not a DJ who spins the tunes, but I'm quick when it comes to the history of rock and roll. I can hear some, I mean, you go nuts. Give me, and I don't want to play this in the open phone lines, but this is so true. You give me an artist of the 80s. And I did this last week, and I feel so sorry for my friend Doug, who I took. We drove 45 minutes to the Woodlands Concert Pavilion, and I was giving him the entire history of Toto. I didn't look it up, didn't Wikipedia it. I just knew it from listening to it in the 80s, from listening to Casey Kasem's America Top 40 Countdown, to listening to my favorite DJ Countdown before, you know, the record kicked in. I remembered it up. But what I do, It really has helped me in my business. Other than that, it's done nothing. By the way, I'm a relatively decent tennis player too, and I'm not the biggest weightlifter. Let's go back to what I was talking about, ADHD guy. The University of Michigan started a pilot program, and it's starting next year in the fall of 2027. It's going to apply to roughly about 3,500 students that enter the Michigan College of Literature, Science, and Arts. Professors will give students grades on assignments. The school will internally track grades, but the letter grades won't show up on students' transcripts. Nope. No A, B, C, D, or F. And I will tell you this, C's get degrees. See, the admin said the program is aimed at helping students transition to college-level work and explore courses that are more difficult without the risk that a bad grade early on would tank their GPAs. I dig it. Why only 3,500 students in the College of Literature, Science, and Arts? Open it up to the entire freshman incoming class, every school. There are critics right now who are saying that this new approach creates entitlement. And it doesn't do anything to improve mental health. We can debate this all we want. But this is not new. And I know for a fact, there are other schools. California Institute of Technology. Swarthmore. Wellesley. They've had similar programs. MIT? They've been doing this since 1968. Did you ever take a pass-fail? We're getting ready to the top of the hour here. Did you ever take a pass-fail class? The only issue I ever had with the pass-fail, because we knew where we stood. Internally, we knew if we had a 80, 85, a 90, or failing on a test. All you needed to pass fail is, I guess you had to get a 60%, so you're above an F. The only thing that I wanted to happen is, if I knew I had an over 90%, which would have been an A at a pass fail situation, I would have liked to flip it to a grading system other than taking the pass-fail. I would have liked to take in the credit for an A, because I think for your GPA, that actually certainly helps. There you go. There's my student stuff. Back to school stuff here. Next hour, when we come back, if I haven't known that, I'm going to start with, this is a question I got. Michael, my son moved to a dorm. His phone now is barely working. How can he get a better phone signal? I will give you like 6 or 7 steps of how you or anybody can get a better signal on your phone wherever you go. And by the way, before you throw out your old USB thumb drive, should you be cleaning and doing some fall cleaning, not spring cleaning?

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9: A hurricane aims for Hawaii. Deadly flooding strikes Indiana. I'm Carmen Roberts, Fox News. Hurricane warnings are up for the Big Island of Hawaii as Lala spirals to within 65 miles east-southeast of South Point.
10: There's still so much uncertainty with the track of this storm.
9: And that police officer in Honolulu says that they're preparing for the worst.
10: And hoping for the best.
9: Fox Weather's Katie Byrne is there with more.
11: It would need to take a sharp north turn in order to make a historic landfall. But we are already seeing significant impacts in terms of outages. Those are creeping up. About 15% of customers on the Big Island are without power. And in parts of the state, we could be measuring rain in feet. When all is said and done, we could see mudslides, flooding, and waves reaching 20 feet. People spent most of yesterday and the days before getting ready. You could see long lines at gas stations and stores as families stocked up ahead of possible power outages here, too. And across Honolulu, businesses are putting sandbags in place, bracing for flooding.
9: And Lala has maximum sustained winds of 75 miles an hour, just making it a Category 1 storm. At least five people are dead after days of heavy rain caused historic flooding across Indiana. Governor Mike Braun warns that the water's still rising, even in areas not expected to flood. More than 90 people and 45 pets were rescued today as the White River rose. Indianapolis Mayor Joe Hogsett.
12: The residents in Ravenswood, Rocky Ripple, and other areas impacted by this flooding, please leave your homes now. This is not a time to wait.
9: And in Michigan, five people and a suspected gunman are dead after a series of shootings yesterday in the Lower Peninsula. 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
14: The Dallas-Fort Worth Airport is dropping the idea of providing foot washing stations for Islamic flyers. DFW had planned to use airport concessions money to build those facilities, but Governor Greg Abbott calls it illegal religious discrimination. There's a strong possibility that the Austin Independent School District could be taken over by the Texas Education Agency because some schools are getting F ratings. The two schools this week received their fifth consecutive F ranking, and that's a minimum case for the TEA to take over a district when more than one school appears unable to bring up low scores. And three teenagers already in jail are facing new charges in San Antonio after their arrest for aggravated robbery in May. It turns out they may have robbed the same place 2 weeks earlier. I'm Mike Shiloh.
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22: 1 hour now, 1 hour to go on, as you heard it, the high-tech Texan show. Do not freak. I'm not going to tell you how to fix your computer. We're talking actually about a lot more than that. If you missed the first hour, talked about back to school, talked about pass-fail classes, talked about student discounts. Where was this when I was a kid? Great, great websites to give your students a great discount. Lots of neat stuff. Answered some of your questions, and we're gonna dive deeper coming soon. We are halfway to happy hour here. 1 hour down, 1 hour to go here on the Michael Garfield High Tech Texan Show. We do wish and welcome all you kids back to school. I did not start off this. This past week hasn't been great. I really thought I had a chance at the $1 billion Powerball jackpot. Who else plays this? How many of you do you play this? For those of you who play the Powerball, do you play this every single? I think it's twice a week or something. You play it every week,
23: or you only play it when it gets over $500 million.
22: Sadly, I kind of fall into that. I'm driving around and I see the billboards. Billboards do work. It was $1 billion this past Wednesday. Somebody won the damn thing in Illinois. Damn you! And I don't know. I'm gonna tell you what buying a $2 Powerball ticket does for me. Whenever I buy it, it could be 3 hours before the drawing, and it could be 3 days before the drawing. The $2 buys me a dream. Am I wrong in saying this? It buys me the dream of what if? What would I do? And it's also a good discussion too. And I'm not going to get it here to the radio, but I was hanging around with the pool about 3 weeks ago with some buddies, and it was probably $600 million. And we decided to go in together and what we're going to do when we're split it. But what's the first thing you would do with, you know, whatever you, obviously, the $1 billion only netted the winner about $450 million. Screw you, government. What would you do?
23: Well, I'm going to go buy a car.
22: I'm going to buy a house. I'm going to buy an airplane. I am such a dweeb. I'm so practical.
2: Because I think my answer was, well, number one, I'm changing my cell phone. Number two, I'm getting a lawyer. Number three, I'm getting a top-notch wealth management person. And I'm going through the scenario. But the fact is, the buddies listening to me, they're like, yeah, that's actually pretty smart. Don't do it. If you happen to win a lottery, number one, email me. Text or call me if you know me. It's just between us. And I'll help you get all your financials in order. And then we go into Vegas on your PJ, baby. That's how we're going to do it. Congratulations to winner, whoever you are. Phone number here, 346-29, text in 346-298-3926. Got a question over here. Michael just sent my son to school. He lives in a dormitory. It's a very high-rise dormitory. Doesn't get a good cell phone signal. Probably the fact that his dormitory is probably 35 years old. It's probably cylinder block. How does he get a better signal other than using Wi-Fi? It's a great question. This is from Jeanette. Jeanette is just outside of Dallas. It's a good question. There are several ways to get a better cell phone signal. And I just did something that got me a better cell phone signal about 3 weeks ago. Number one, I switched my cell phone data company. You laugh, but where I live right now, for the longest time, about 4 o'clock, 5 o'clock in the afternoon, heavy traffic area when people are rolling home from work, that's when the cell towers are the most busy. I happen to have a plan from a MVNO, not the major carriers, but one that actually leases time. They would not prioritize my phone call. I would drop calls. People couldn't hear me. I'm like, it is time to do something. So my contract is up, and I now have a better cell phone signal where actually I live. That's one. And if your cell phone data plan is actually coming up, I actually can recommend some. And I actually don't, I'm not ragging on MVNOs, which is a virtual network operator. They still use the AT&T, the Verizon, the T-Mobile towers, but they're generally prepaid plans. These are plans like Mint Mobile. These are plans like Boost, Virgin Mobile, Xfinity Mobile, Total Wireless. They use the same cell towers that the big three use. Some of these smaller MVNO companies are actually owned by the bigger companies for prepaid. But that's number one. But number one, tell your kid this if you're still listening. But for you too, the settings in your phone can help you get a better signal. But there's some even more simple to improve your reception without. You don't even need to touch your phone software. Number one, move yourself so that there are no obstructions between any of your phone and cell towers. If your kid's in a dorm in a big old, you know, World War II block cylinder, you know, building. Move the bed, move the desk to a window. Get away from metal objects. Get away from concrete walls. Those kill reception. Go to a window. So that's number one. Don't laugh about this one. I love and I require you to use a phone case. It makes your phone last longer. But sometimes it does not hurt to remove whatever case you have on your phone, especially if it's a very thick case, because your phone's antenna is not blocked by anything. You can get a better signal. Make sure your phone's charged. 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Now, you want to get a little software over here? 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Turning your phone on and off. 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That's one. If you're an Android user, nice to meet you. Welcome to the club. Swipe down from the top of your screen. There's a little panel. Or just go straight to your airplane icon. Airplane, which you always should turn on when you're on an airplane. What that does, it cuts your Bluetooth, it cuts your Wi-Fi, it cuts cellular, it cuts everything off. Turn your airplane icon on. 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In 15 seconds. Tap the airplane mode again. You'd be surprised how pop, pop, pop, you may get 5 bars. You may. Same thing on your iPhone if you want to. Restart it too. Not just on and off. Do it, restart. Android, hold down your power button. or maybe the power button and the volume down key at the same time, depending on what phone you have. The on-screen menu is going to show up. Tap restart. Okay? Same thing on an iPhone. Older models of iPhone, you hold down the sleep or the wake up button and either one of the volume buttons. Then you can swipe right on the power slider, turn the device off, turn it on, turn it back, reset the whole dang thing. Older phones, I tried this once and it actually works. It requires a little something. You need to take the SIM card out of your phone. If you have an older phone that actually uses a real SIM card, a lot of phones don't have real SIM cards. They have eSIMs right now. Remove it. Go find a little paper clip. Go find that little popper. Do not lose that card. That card is the heart and the lifeblood of your phone. That's your phone number and that's your that's a lot of the stuff. Remove the SIM card. Check to see if it's damaged. Blow on it. Get the sewing needle. Get the paper clip. Take it out. Put it back in the exact same way. You can also update your software. You could check your carrier settings. I don't want to get too technical right now. You can even set your phone's network settings. Worst comes to worst, you can actually take it to one of your cell phone stores if you have one of the big three carriers. Just say, hey, can you reset it? Do the network settings. It's just like a refresh. Worst comes to worst, call your cell phone carrier. Just say, it's just not happening. What can I do? I do not personally recommend signal boosters to improve cell reception. I have tried many, many. They're not cheap. Some company sent me one that's well over $1,000. You cover your home. You got to wire this thing. You put it outside. You bring the wire in like a Wi-Fi. Just not a big fan of boosters, at least one of that I've tried yet. But other than that, thank you for the email. I hope your kid gets cell phone service until the point that your kid is going to call you asking for more money. At that point, you as a parent need to pretend that you can't hear your cell call back later. Old trick I used to play on my kids. It is Michael Garfield. When we come back, time to talk about AI. Difference between Claude, ChatGPT, Gemini. Which one's better for what? I'll bring it down for you.
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28: A quiet residential neighborhood erupts in chaos. Carmine Galante, the feared boss of the Bonanno crime family, lies dead, his cigar still clutched between his teeth.
29: Masked men walked into Joe and Mary's luncheonette in Brooklyn today and gunned down Carmine Galante, a man believed to be the most powerful mafia chieftain in the country.
28: The execution sent shockwaves through the criminal underworld and set the stage for one of the most pivotal criminal cases in New York City history.

I mean, we're using Blackberries one day. Oh, wait a minute. All of a sudden, we don't have any keyboards. We've got this thing called an iPhone coming out in 2007, and then, whoosh, we're using the touch glass screens, and every phone is like that. Well, wait a minute. I love using my big television that I grew up with, you know, the big solid state, you know, big cathode ray tube, and what do you mean I can hang a TV on a wall? Huh? We got computers. We got jam boxes. We've got the way we listen to music. What do you mean? I was talking about, listen, I grew up in the area of, in the era of records, 8-track tapes, went to cassette tapes, went to DVDs. What's that? Everything's now, it's streaming online. We change. When it comes to artificial intelligence, it's like, it was probably only about 4 years ago, 3 to 4 years ago, ChatGPT comes along. My son was in his senior year in college, and he showed me, and I'm like, wow, that it's going to help you in school. I mean, this is before any professor, teacher even knew what was going on. It's like, are you kidding me? I had a conversation with my son. He graduated now 4 years from college this past weekend, and he just says, I'm really glad AI was not around when I was in school, because I would have cheated all the time. I just would have used it. And I understand what he's saying. We did not have AI. All we had our eyes. And I still have pretty damn good 20/20 vision. You know, I knew where to sit next to the smart kid. You know, I have dang good peripheral vision. Oh, okay. Love those Scamtron. Not Scantron, but Scamtron. Sheets. Can't imagine what professors and teachers are going through right now of trying to keep people from using these AI features. And past few weeks, I'm studying for this, I'm moderating this panel. I'm going to talk about the pluses and minuses. And there are pluses of using AI. People seem to think at a low-hanging fruit that it's scary, it's coming to take my job. And I will tell you, I have followed so many paradigm shifts. I've followed new fangled ways to do things. I remember, are we ever going to have real drivers because Uber came out? Are we going to actually ever have people behind cars because now we have Waymos coming out? No one was actually nervous, scared for their, well, maybe their livelihood when they're sitting behind a robot driving a car, but their future, their job, their income, their salary. People really are, and people have lost their jobs because of the intelligence that technology is bringing, be it AI or not. I am here to tell you, and I'm not trying just to be, you know, Mr. Sunnyside, as generally I am, but we can coexist with very smart large learning models like ChatGPT, Claude, Gemini, and it goes on and on. You just know how to position yourself. We do need people to code them. We do need people how to use them. And so that's one of the things that I'm talking about in this panel that's moderating. So I've been playing with a little bit more than usual some of the major ones that we see commercials for, some of the ones that currently are free, even though you could purchase a premium level version. And I will tell you right now, AI, as we know it, at some point, relatively soon, it's not going to be free. Just like we know Google. These companies are going to start charging for this. And that's when we'll start having to make choices. Because if I want a photo redone or reimagined or something created like a poster, I generally use two, if not three, different AI models to see which one's the best. You probably do too. At some point, I ain't subscribing to all three. I may not subscribe to one. What's the best? Well, everybody's got their opinion. I'm going to try to break it down. And you're probably going to disagree, but that's fine. This is what I do to start chats. But the ones that we mostly know of are called LLM. It's a large language model. It is a type of artificial intelligence. And what it does, it uses deep learning and all the vast text data to understand, to summarize, to translate, and to write human-like text. And the examples, which I've already thrown out, ChatGPT, which is from a company called OpenAI, Gemini, it's Google, Claude, it's from a company called Anthropic, their apps, their websites, sign up, sometimes you don't even need to sign up, and they're free. How do they work? I'm not getting into that. But what's best for what? A lot of people think ChatGPT is it. A lot of people use the term ChatGPT as AI. Using ChatGPT to substitute

0: for the term AI is like using Coke for a soda. I really like Pepsi. No, no, it's a Coke. It's like using the word Band-Aid. It's like using the word escalator. It's like using the word rollerblade. We can go on and on. They're brand names that were so first to market that the entire industry uses an actual brand. ChatGPT actually should like that. To me, let's start with them, ChatGPT. I'm going to call it the Swiss Army knife. It really is decent for an all-in-one features and interactive task. Web browsing, if you want a custom, you know, app that they can build. Good. Some of the things I found it can't do as well, it can, you know, writing generally can sound very generic, maybe too polished. I've never used anything. I like writing. I took writing class. I am a writer. I can write. And I think that's something that every person needs to do. Writing is very tough. To me, ChatGPT just doesn't do it as well. Then there's Claude. And I'll quickly grow through the thing. Claude, that seems really good for professional coding, long form writing. It's really good with human sounding prose, if you will. It's relatively, I found some things that it seems to be a little higher factual accuracy and honesty. I actually like Claude to help with photographs. I've been using it a lot for photos. It's not so much, hey, make me look like Odysseus, make me ride a horse while throwing a hammer. I actually upload photos that need reproducing. I never learned how to do Adobe Photoshop. It's too complicated for me. There are people who are proficient designers, creators, who make a living on Photoshop. I sometimes feel scared and sorry for them, because I will upload a photo and I will say, in the background, I want you to put this, remove this person from the background, lighten this thing up, make my face look thinner, take this shirt off because it makes me look fat. 20 seconds later, it's freaking done. This is where you had to pay a creative designer. All of these LLMs, these AI apps, if you will, they can do this too. Claude seems to do this thing a little faster and a little better for me. And then there's Gemini. I use Gemini the most, and I'm going to tell you why. I use it on my phone. I have an Android phone. Gemini is owned by Google. I have an Android phone, which is owned by Google. There is an app that, listen, you could put apps anywhere. It's just, it came in and it's on the front page of my home screen of my phone, and I'm lazy and I never got rid of it. And so the first button I hit, if I want to do something, I hit the Gemini button. And to me, it actually works. Deep research, if I have Google Workspace tasks, it's great. Gmail, Docs, Sheets, Drive, anything that Google makes, real-time data retrieval. Hey, what time do the Cowboys play tonight? And, you know, what are the stats of CJ Stroud? Is he going to suck this year? I mean, seems to me, because it's Google and we all go to Google just as a surgeon, that works well. I am not recommending one or the other. This is not an ad for any of them. It's just a starter. Don't be afraid of them. There are ways you can create create a new gig, a new job, a new lifeline by learning how to ask it questions. Because sometimes if you really want it to spit on an answer, you really have to be a deep thinker, a deep writer, and type in a question that it may be a paragraph and a half long. There are opportunities to use it. Hey, if anybody wants to call after the break, or actually right now, 346-29-TEXAN, give me an example of how it's hurt you, but it's how it's helped you. Maybe it created a job for you. Maybe it created a new subset. Maybe it's a side gig that it got you. You talk to me here. It's Michael Garfield, the real, not AI, Michael Garfield.
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7: Here's something pretty disturbing I discovered while researching this podcast. This is what it actually says on the Los Angeles Police Department website. The site states that the Adult Missing Persons Unit investigates 3,200 cases a month, and 70% of those missing people are found or returned voluntarily within 2 or 3 days. It goes on to explain, and I quote here, "Since being a missing person is not a crime, police are given a very limited role while conducting these types of investigations." At the bottom of the webpage, it gets more disturbing. There's a section titled, "What if they never returned?" And here's the official police advice. In such situations, you may want to enlist the services of a private investigator to assist in your search. If you can't afford a PI, the police elaborate, quote, "Another option would be to contact the Salvation Army, which has a missing persons locator program." There is not a single sentence on the LAPD website that would lead a loved one of a missing person to have any faith that the police would properly investigate it. What the LAPD is basically saying is, if someone you love goes missing, don't overreact. They'll probably turn up, unless they don't, in which case you should get someone besides the police to look into it. All this is my way of saying, if the police took missing persons cases as seriously as they do, say, bank robberies, I wouldn't have had to do this podcast in the first place and end up chasing a violent criminal halfway around the country. I'm Neil Strauss, and you can hear the full story of To Live and Die in L.A.
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0: About 25 minutes or so to go. We have here in the back to school, talk to me, middle of August, can't wait the football season starts, Michael Garfield, High Tech Texan Shell. If you missed any or a part of this, we actually record it. Callum, thank you very much. He records this, and then he puts it on iHeartRadio. Just go to iHeartRadio, look for Michael Garfield, look for High Tech Texan, or just go to your favorite radio station, and you know, you can, you know, look at this past weekend going, hey, replay the 2 hours of the Michael Garfield show. We were just talking about ChatGPT, Gemini, Claude, and I wasn't ranking them, but I was just telling you the difference of some of them do things better than the other. Either way, pretty amazing stat over here. I just saw this past week that Google Gemini, which is the one I kind of use a little bit more than often, Google Gemini just hit 1 billion monthly users. That's the 14th time that a Google product has hit 1 billion users. every month. Google says Gemini, their AI app, which is free, is their fastest growing product ever. That's pretty incredible. Faster than every Android phone, faster than Google itself, faster than the Google glasses, faster than Gmail. 1 billion users. That's big. ChatGPT, a few months ago, they hit the billion user mark, too. A lot of people are using it. If you want to go back and hear my thoughts, just go listen to the what we call the podcast, even though this is a live or plausibly live radio program. One of the things that I do, just to show you how versatile I am, instead of just talking about, oh, technology, I don't care about AI, I don't care about computers. We all care about cars and vehicles and trucks. Every week I happen to test drive, unpaid, unendorsed, a brand new vehicle for 1 week. Every Thursday I get a car given to me. They give me the keys. I have no clue what make. I have no clue what model. It is not up to me. These come directly from the manufacturers because they want people who understand how vehicles work and who have been doing it for many, many years like I have, just to give you our true thoughts. What's Michael driving this past week? Well, I happen to be driving in a big old mama, as I call them, SUV from Lexus. This is not a Lexus commercial. I'm not even going to tell you a Lexus dealership because I don't even know a Lexus dealership. This is just me appreciating what Lexus has done by giving me this, and they don't care if I rag on it. This is just my thoughts. I'm not the biggest Lexus fan. I'll start with that. I'm not the biggest Toyota fan. Lexus and Toyota, the same thing. A lot of the times I find the internal components to be a little plasticky. This was massive, though. And if you have 3-4 kids or more, and if you schlep a lot of kids to baseball practice, football practice, now that school's coming up, hockey practice, if you're a realtor and you want to take some of your clients around and you want comfort and you want a big vehicle and you want comfy seats and you want a lot of air conditioning, you may want to take a look at what I was driving. I happen to be in the 2026 Lexus LX700H. LX700H. It is big. Barely fit in my garage. 3 rows, step into it, 3.4 liter V6 hybrid engine. It says it's about 457 total system horsepower. Pretty good for a big car. 8,000 pound towing capacity if you put the integrated tow hitch on there. So if you got a boat, you want to go off on a weekend, may want to look at this. If you're hauling and schlepping a lot of kids, friends, and whatever. It's got everything cool from the crawl control. So if you're crawling over rocks, crawling over your little crevices, that's pretty, it works spectacular. Inside, let me tell you what I like. Leather trimmed, and I'm taking my notes here, leather trimmed heated steering wheel. It also has a cool, I like this. It came with a cool box. What's a cool box? For lack of a better term, it's a refrigerator. It's a little refrigerator box that sits in between the driver and the passenger seat that you could put your ice cold, not your beer, but you put your Cokes, you could put your soda, you could put your water, and it keeps, you could put your sandwiches for work. If you're out working on a job, as long as the engine is on, it's a cool box. Pretty cool. 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I love the heads-up display. Some of the things that are good that I don't love. I never loved anything that Toyota and Lexus did with their interface, with their little touchscreen display. This one has got a big one. This one has got a 12.3-inch touchscreen display. Every week I have to program radio stations because every week I get a brand new car. If I have to read a manual, if I, the high-tech Texan himself, have to read a manual of how to tune and program a radio station, well, let me help you out. Ain't nobody going to figure out how to do it. Not that I'm smart, but my job is to get inside a vehicle and immediately know what button is which, program this, and let's go. I did not need a manual to program this. I've only had to do that in Mazdas, okay? Well, that's another time, another subject. I don't love this interface, and I'm trying to put my fingerprint on it. One of the ones that it always bugged me, and it happened again. Every time I program a radio station, and I program a lot of radio stations, You tune to whatever you want, and you hit the little heart, like, yay, I like it. a little window, a little tiny window pops up and it says, you have now just programmed WOAI 1200. That little pop-up is on the screen for like 8 seconds, which is an eternity. And when it's on the screen, you can't do anything. You're just frozen. You can't swipe it to make it go away. You got to wait all that damn time for it to go away before you program another station. Listen, I'm an impatient person. I'm like snap, snap. But there's like 12 stations that I program every single week. Every time I get a new car, pop, pop, pop, pop. It's showtime, people. And when I get in these Lexus, when I get into the Toyotas, is it Hyundai? It also uses the same type of system. It's like, what? Why? I know. I programmed it. What are you telling me and making me watch this screen freezing up for 8 to 10 seconds before I have to do it again? Don't like that. That's just me bitching. I apologize for that. It's got wireless Apple CarPlay, wireless Android Auto, digital key, 7-passenger seating, the third row power folding, which is great. It's got ventilated front and rear second row seats, 2400 watt power outlet. Before I give you the price, one of the things that I was surprised with, I think it should get more miles per gallon. It's rated for 19 in the city, 22 on the highway, and 20 for fuel economy. It's a 3.0 liter V6 hybrid engine. It's not a hybrid car vehicle per se. Drove it to Austin, so comfortable, so nice. It just kind of drank gas, man. Kind of drank gas. But if you're willing to spend $119,000 on it, I guess you do not need to be worried about your vehicle cost of your gas. Yep, the way it was suggested, MSRP, $115,000, but you had the audio system, you had the two-row packages with the 5-passenger seating, the mats. I drove a $119,000 vehicle. That's a lot. That's a lot of car. And for an SUV, I think potentially you could get better deals, similar comfort. Infiniti QX80. The Nissan Armada, which is the same thing as Infiniti QX80. 60, 70,000, maybe 80,000 for that. There's a lot to look for. Did I love it? I liked it. Powerful, cool, yes. You can hear my discrepancies. People, if you now don't believe that all I talk about is things that Michael gets paid for, that's actually rare. These are my thoughts. I'm here, consumer protector, to let you know what's good. What's a good deal? What's maybe not a good deal? If you're a Lexus honk, which means you're a Lexus boy, girl, you're a brand loyal person, and all you want is Lexus, I'm not here to talk you out of it. 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I think you could do a little better when you're getting an SUV. Just my 2 cents. But I only have about 14 more minutes to go before you can shut me up and then go along with your merry ways as we reach midway through August of 2026. Hey, one more segment to go. Please don't go anywhere. Help me wrap this thing up. It's Michael Garfield, the High Tech Action Show.
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26: Really?
27: Hey there, I'm Jason Alexander, and this is my dear friend, Peter Tilden.
28: Hey, Jay. By the way, the script says best friend.
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27: 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Number one, we like to argue about everything, driving, food, music.
28: No, we don't. And number two, when things annoy us or they perplex us or just don't seem to make any sense, whether it's something in the news or in our personal lives, we go, really, no, really.
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28: 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Jerry Seinfeld wondered why they refused to make the stall door go all the way to the floor in a public bathroom, but he didn't get an answer. 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
28: 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How about that?
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28: 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So we spoke to some of the biggest champions of the hot dog eats hot dog world of competitive eating to get the answer. 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
0: Not my favorite segment, but it's probably your favorite segment of my two-hour show. It's the final segment. At this point, I can release you from wherever you're listening, and you can go out in the sun. You can, you could go in your bed and cry that your kids are in college right now. Or you could be drinking and celebrating by your pool that your kids are in college right now. All I know is we've got the first preseason game for many of the NFL teams are done. We got about 3 more weeks to college football for NFL. And then maybe we have 3 months, at least in Texas, before it relatively starts getting cooler. Michael Garfield, it's the High Tech Texan Show. I do thank everybody who has been a part of this almost two-hour show and 25 years of listening to me. What I do, I have some fun. I entertain you. Maybe I get you some guests. That would be pretty cool. I tell you where to shop, what restaurants to go to, and give you some ideas of what to buy, but also what not to buy. And it's not just tech gear. All right. I just gave you a probably 10-minute review of the Lexus LX700H. A beautiful SUV, the Overtrail version, the $119,000 Lexus LX700H Overtrail version. I told you how to save money. It's a good car. I think there's better SUVs out there. And so I do think you're trusting me because I like to call it as it is. And that's what we were going to do. Before we wrap out of here, I get a lot of questions about robots in terms of, warning, danger, Will Robertson. I know, robots that mow your grass. I have several robots that will mow your grass. And the funny thing is I live in a three-story home that doesn't have a lot of grass, so I have to go borrow my friend's front and back lawns to do some reviews. Pool. I have pool robots. There are pool robots that will go in your pool like a little submarine. They will go in the bottom of your pool, the sides of your pool, the top of the pool. They will scrub your pool. They will clean your pool. They will take away the leaves. Those are out there too. There are robots that vacuum and mop your floor. Those are the low-hanging ones. We know those, okay? What to do. And then there's robots that I haven't tried. And there was one in the news, and I got three people asking me if I knew anything about this. There is a, if you've got a pet, a cat or a dog, did you know there is a device, you call it a robot or not, that will automatically feed your dog? It's a smart feeder. It feeds your dog. Well, I don't have a dog. I don't have a cat, so I don't have to do it. But there was a popular smart feeder that went down and some cats and dogs miss meals. And that was a bad headline. It's a company called Pet Libro. Does anybody heard of Pet Libro? It's working to resolve a service issue, but it caused its smart feeders not to dispense food on schedule. If anybody has one, don't call in because it's almost too late. But this is where we could laugh that, hey, listen, my smart cleaning robot didn't clean my bedroom floor because it ran out of water or ran out of battery. That's not a whoop-de-doo thing. What is bad that if you depend on a Pet Libro outage because your pets didn't get fed, you need to have a backup system. How do you tell? If I had a pet, I would get, listen, it's not fail-proof. I hope you have a webcam inside your home that's connected to your Wi-Fi that you can watch your pets. There are pet webcams. Sometimes you keep your pet in a cage when you're gone at work and you point a camera at it. But they have speakers and microphones. And so you could talk to your little pet. Well, Fido, it's daddy. I'm coming home soon. But then again, what happens when your Wi-Fi goes down? You can't see your pet. Anyway, I'm not telling you not to get one of these Pet Libra, but if anybody had, but this is the scary part of depending on something. I guess this was last Wednesday that Pet Libro, and I got a quote over here from him, says, the existing settings and schedules stored locally on your device will continue to operate as program, but a lot of users say that was not the case. What these pet robots, these pet feeders do is like you put pet, they sit on the side of your wall, you fill it up with cat food, you fill it up with dog food, you set a timer. So apparently instead of just putting, and again, I'm not dog guy, instead of putting food in a dog dish all day and water in a dog dish all day that the dogs can eat, but I guess some dogs have to eat on a timer. Maybe Fido. Maybe you spell Fido, F-I-D-E-A-U-X, if you're fat. Maybe they only eat at 1 o'clock in the afternoon. And they went down. Apparently some of the users started saying they're happy again. Next week I want to do this subject. What's the worst thing that has gone wrong with some sort of an automated system that you had? I hate hearing stories about automated self-driving vehicles, and I'm not pointing out just Tesla, Waymos, whatever, that they've crashed because you let them drive themselves. Has your robot vacuum on the second floor didn't realize that there were stairs and it fell down and it broke? Did your smart robot, your pool robot, this happened once. I gave a friend of mine a pool robot. She used it, ran out of battery while it was down in the deep end. She had to have her kid dive down there and do a rescue and retrieval. Is it life-changing for those? No, but I guess the point is we're not there yet. And so as we end the show, I guess it's maybe a bright side. That's Mr. Brightside. Maybe there is hope that we still need humans and we still need humor and interaction, that everything cannot be all artificial intelligence, that everything cannot be done just by robots yet. There needs to be testing. 2.5 months ago, I was in China. I got to go to 4 different cities and I got a tour of specifically robotic research and development companies where they not only build them, but they test them. And they put them through the hoops. And there are robots that were dancing like Michael Jackson. There are robots that were cutting grass. There are robots that were butlers that hotels buy that will deliver things to you. When you call room service, they will deliver your food so they don't have to have real people. How do they push the button to know what floor it's on? They have cameras. They have Wi-Fi for Wi-Fi system goes down. There was a robot that was working in a mock 7-Eleven convenience store. And you go order and they go to the shelf and then they bring whatever you order. And then you have to put your credit card in the robot. It's 2026. And I'll end it with like this. 2026. Should we, this is 1 week for you to think about this. Are we where you thought we would be in 2026? We are farther along than I thought, but we are 2 to 3 steps behind where I thought we would be. In a lot of terms, it's the legality of a lot of the things that are coming back, and it's the public perception, and it's the acceptance of it. Technologically, I think we have the wherewithal to create self-driving cars years ago. Reality, legally, and public consumer acceptance, I don't think we're fully there yet. I know people who won't get near them, they won't get in them, and if they see them driving, they'll pull over to the side and they let them get a mile ahead before they're driving. It's a generational issue. And we are not in that generation yet. These are some of the fun topics, the product topics that I talked about. And if not for you, I wouldn't have done it for 25 years. Actually, if not for my bosses like Brian Harrison, Mark Sherman, Eddie Martini, Paul Lambert, and you, Callum Reed. He's the guy who keeps my voice sounding so sexy and so good. And we'll be on podcast when we're done. Other than that, we got to get out of here. Thank you for tuning in. Stay cool, people. Get your pool. Congrats to the kids who are back in school. Sucks for you because I'm out of it. My name is Michael Garfield. It's been the High Tech Guy. And right now, my show is over. The High Tech Guy.
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10: Hawaii is preparing for a hurricane. I'm Daria Albinger, Fox News. Hurricane warnings are posted for Hawaii as Lala makes its way toward the Big Island. Fox's Katie Byrne in Honolulu.
11: Lala is officially a hurricane, which means its sustained winds are at least 75 miles per hour. All eyes are on the Big Island, which is set to see the first and the strongest impacts from Lala. In parts of the state, we could see more than 2 feet of rain. We could see mudslides, flooding, and waves reaching 20 feet as well. People people spent most of yesterday getting ready. You could see long lines at gas stations and stores as families stocked up ahead of the possible power outages we could be seeing. Across Honolulu, businesses are putting sandbags in place, bracing for flooding. Hawaii Governor Josh Green has declared a state of emergency here. There's at least 180 service members with the Hawaii National Guard standing by to deploy.